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1: Former state lawmaker and logger Troy Jackson has secured the Democratic nomination for U.S. Senate in Maine.
2: Jackson will face longtime GOP Senator Susan Collins in November in a race that could decide which party controls the U.S. Senate. Jackson replaces Graham Plattner, who won the Democrat primary in June but then withdrew from the race amid allegations of sexual misconduct. Jackson was selected by hundreds of delegates who came together for a first-of-its-kind gathering in Bangor, Maine. He won the support of almost all the delegates who gathered there to clinch the nomination. Bob Agner reporting.
1: Living through the biggest jump in grocery prices in half century has many Americans changing their eating and food shopping habits. The price of food purchased for home use has increased 33% since the beginning of 2019. In the 7.5 years before the war in Iran, has made it uncertain if a slowdown will be coming. A new report may explain why leftist relatives are cutting ties with conservatives, even with parents.
3: A Wall Street Journal investigation says self-care advice is replacing reconciliation efforts, and critics argue the trend is spreading faster than the evidence, especially online. Here's what's at stake. About 25% of Americans say they're estranged from a close relative, and surveys suggest a third of estranged parents blame their adult child's therapist. While cutting contact may bring short-term relief, research links it to higher rates of chronic depression, an outcome experts call tragic, not typical. Ron Taylor reporting.
1: Jaguar Land Rover is recalling over 15,000 vehicles to fix a possible defective rear-view camera. Federal regulators say insufficient drain holes could cause water damage and block the camera view when reversing. More on these stories at townhall.com.
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1: 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Every week, I share my outlook on the food world with you because there are a wealth of tastes out there. I like to say if you love to cook or love to eat, better yet, if you're both, we should definitely be friends. I share everything delicious on this show. I'm all about eating and entertaining. Anything food, drink, dining, feeding that is tasty, innovative, intelligent, and delicious. You'll hear from celebrity chefs and artisans, cookbook authors and mixologists, pastry aficionados, and so much more, so that you can keep your finger on the pulse of the food world. And I'll share news about a small joint or a big restaurant. If you love a particular farmer's market, I want to know. If you need recipes for dinner or cocktails for 50, maybe it's dinner for one or 100. If you will travel miles for the perfect burrito, well, then you should be listening to this show every week. And if you happen to have missed a show, you'll find my podcasts on Apple Music, Spotify, and SoundCloud under Food and Wine with Chef Jamie Gwen. You'll also find a bevy of free recipes at chefjamie.com, where I'm always serving up seconds. And you'll find Daily Gluttony, shameless sometimes, on social platforms at Chef Jamie Gwen as well. So I hope you become a friend and a fan. Let's get this party started, shall we? I like to kick off the show with a tutorial of sorts, one that will make you the best cook you know. And I believe in delicious dishes that have a whole slew of ingredients, if that's what makes it fabulous. If you've ever made New Orleans barbecue shrimp, you know that it's worth every addition, that there's a lot of ingredients in the list. And sometimes it's about the basics, right? Taking a step back and mastering a technique, and one that will do your body better, do your dishes better, do your table better. And I get lots of requests via email. You can always send me a note, Jamie, J-A-M-I-E, at chefjamie.com. But recently I got a note from Thomas, who asked if I would please review the basic vinaigrette. And Thomas, I would love to, because if you're buying salad dressing in a bottle, oh no, you're doing it all wrong. Seriously, you can make such better dressings at home. And I know sometimes it's the go-to, right? You see it on the shelf or in the refrigerated section of your favorite grocery store, and you think, I should try that Meyer lemon vinaigrette. But really, it's in the bottle with a bunch of preservatives for a reason. So why not master it at home and mix it up a little bit? If you've never made a vinaigrette with the bottom of a jam jar, well, you're missing out. Or if you haven't shaken it in a mason jar or blended it in your blender of late, let's get back to the basics, shall we? Maybe you have separation anxiety of the vinaigrette kind. Knowing how to make a vinaigrette really comes in handy. It's something that can be made in mere seconds with pantry basics, right? And it tastes so much better and fresher and more delicious than bottled dressing. And the big question when it comes to vinaigrettes is not how, but why. Is emulsifying the oil and the acid really necessary? And why, yes, it is. So, if you're salad savvy, or you want to up your game, or you want to master the perfect vinaigrette to be a culinary hero, this is it. What exactly is an emulsion, you ask? At its most basic, it's what you get when you force two things that don't easily mix to come together in a homogeneous mixture, right? And this often occurs in cooking with oil and water. For all intents and purposes, vinegar or lemon juice can be substituted for water. It behaves the same way. It has more flavor, of course, but for example's sake, if you put them together, oil and water, in a container and stir them up or shake them up or blend them, they will eventually separate. But there are ways around it. The first is to disperse one of the two, the oil, say, into fine enough droplets that the water surrounds it, right? This is culinary chemistry. And the emulsifier is the molecule that contains one end that is attractive to water and one that is attractive to oil. And what are those emulsifiers? They're egg yolks or mustard or honey or pomegranate molasses. Did you know? Now, at this point, you're probably thinking what I'm thinking. This is all very neat and lovely, but I just want to make a salad. And right now, by the way, people are a bit fearful of salad. I am not. I believe you can buy whole heads of lettuce and still live through it. But that's my personal opinion. Maybe you just table this vinaigrette conversation till you're comfortable, and that's fine. Or maybe you're making a vinaigrette for grilled vegetables or for roasted vegetables or for some other kind of salad that doesn't include lettuce of any kind. That's you. I mean, you do you. But the moral of the vinaigrette story is that unless you emulsify the vinaigrette, you will end up with a pile of something dressed in oil and a pool of vinegar, and it destroys everything, right? An emulsified vinaigrette, on the other hand, uses the power of both the oil and the vinegar with the cling to not only blend the dressing, but dress the salad. And you get this balanced flavor and this texture in every mouthfeel. And that's what I'm all about. So the basic ratio from a French cook's perspective is one part vinegar to three parts oil. And you can lessen the oil as you see fit or increase the acid as your palate likes. And I happen to think that the blender gives you the tightest emulsion that lasts the longest in the fridge. Now, you can do this by hand with a whisk and a bowl, but I believe that your appliances should work hard for you. So I place the vinegar with seasonings in the blender, and I turn it on and take out the top, the cap, or use the pour spout to drizzle in the oil to create an emulsified dressing. And if you do it slow enough and pour well, you will get a stable vinaigrette. But if you want to guarantee the success of your vinaigrette, you add about a teaspoon or so of Dijon mustard as an emulsifying agent, which will help bind the oil and vinegar together. Guaranteed. For a no-fail vinaigrette, every time, the chef's secret, aforementioned, is molasses. Molasses is the very best binding agent when it comes to making a vinaigrette. And you don't really taste the molasses if you add just enough to bind the dressing. You get a hint of sweetness, which I happen to like. But I will tell you, the dressing will stay together forever. And that's why I mentioned pomegranate molasses. The Middle Eastern ingredient that is pomegranate molasses, I love. It happens to have beautiful acid, and it acts as the greatest binding agent. Now, I think that's a pretty good tip, and you should tell them that Chef Jamie told you when you tell all your friends or you make good dinner party conversation, and maybe they'll tune in too. Some more vinaigrette tricks, if you'd like. You want to pour the oil in a slow, steady stream to resist breaking or separating, right? And above all things, please add flavor, like herbs or shallot or citrus zest, so that your pasta salad or your grilled vegetables or even your salad greens will never taste better than when you make your signature vinaigrette. And if you want to just throw it all to the wind with a vinaigrette, you can. You can shake up the ingredients in a mason jar, shake, shake, shake. It will blend as long as you use an emulsifier. And then just use it right away. But if you want it to hold in the fridge, the best vinaigrette uses some sort of molasses. I like Dijon mustard, lots of good flavor, high acid, and good quality oil. And there you have it. Never buy a bottled dressing again. If you would like my vinaigrette, I think I'd like to call it School of Vinaigrette tips, tricks, and otherwise, email me, Jamie, J-A-M-I-E, at chefjamie.com, and say you want School of Vinaigrette tips and tricks, and I will gladly send them off to you. All right. The delicious conversation continues, because if you haven't been to the state of Vermont with the farm stands and the cheesemakers and just a beautiful harvest with maple syrup galore and all the good stuff, it is a state of bounty, a little one at that, but a really big force. And we are going to celebrate the Vermont Farm to Table Cookbook with Nora Rice coming up in your radio. So don't touch your dial. Chef Jamie Gwen in your radio. I'm glad you're here. And we'll be right back with more fabulous food in your radio. Don't go away. Oh, it's time for the Melissa's Produce Pick of the Week. 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

0: Welcome back, Chef Jamie Gwen, in your radio, sharing my outlook on the food world with you. And I am beyond excited to cook from this book. If you've ever dreamed of wandering through rolling green hills and stopping at roadside farm stands and meeting passionate cheesemakers, sitting down to a meal where nearly every ingredient might have been harvested just hours before it reached your plate, well, then you are going to love today's show. Vermont has become one of America's great culinary destinations, and today we are celebrating the flavors, the farmers, the recipes, and more importantly, the chefs and the sisters that make it so special. Joining me is the talented author and chef of the new gloriously gorgeous cookbook entitled The Vermont Farm to Table Cookbook. She is Nora Rice, and she has culminated a collection of recipes and stories that really inspires. It captures the heart of Vermont cooking. You see, Nora attended culinary school in England before working in restaurants all over the world, from Ireland's only Michelin-starred pub to Italy to New Zealand and beyond, and then back to her roots, in fact, when she returned, reunited in Vermont with her sister, Jenna, who is a glorious photographer. Wait until you see these photos. She has since started a catering company and a most successful restaurant. And I am very delighted to have you, Nora, and I welcome you and your passion. Thank you.
1: Hi, Jamie. Thanks so much for having me.
0: Yes, of course. Congratulations to you. It is a beautiful book. Like, I wanted to jump into the pages, and I think it brings really beautiful light, not only to Vermont, but to the movements that we talk about. When people hear farm to table, I think they think trending, right? In Vermont, it is a way of life. And I would love for you to describe or define what farm to table really means to you, where you live, where you cook, where you eat.
1: Yeah, well, I think you said it really well. It has this kind of reputation for being trendy, but in Vermont, it really is just simple. Mm-hmm. And that's something we really wanted to come across in the book, that it doesn't have to be this really challenging, you know, 20-step recipes. It's just simple ingredients, simple steps to prepare them, and really delicious food at the end of the day.
0: And that's no doubt what you make. It feels like a love letter to Vermont. I'd love to know how it came to be. What inspired you to create it? You are creatives, no doubt. And you have not taken the easiest approach to life, Nora. You have either worked so hard on a farm or so hard in a restaurant.
1: Yes, neither me or my sister Jenna really has taken the easy path.
0: No doubt.
1: Say we have that in common.
0: Yeah, for sure. But you were raised on a working farm, correct? Your parents, your family is still Vermont based.
1: Yeah, so we were raised in Vermont in a little town called Heartland.
0: Of course, we were.
1: Both grew up kind of working. Yes, of course we were. Otherwise, what would we be doing here?
0: Right.
1: So we were raised in a little town, both did a lot of farm work, and our parents were huge gardeners, so we would always be out there helping them in the garden, or, you know, picking bugs off the plants, or all kinds of, we were just always playing in the dirt, and that's kind of how we were raised. So the whole farm-to-table thing wasn't a concept we were introduced later in life. That's just kind of how we ate growing up.
0: It was never a trend in Vermont. It was really a way of life. You ventured off and came back. How did the cookbook come to be?
1: Yeah, the cookbook, we kind of argue about the origin story. We get asked this all the time, and neither of us quite remembers. First of all, it was just I'd traveled a lot, and it was the first time we'd actually been living in the same place, kind of in our adult lives. And I remember starting it just as a way to kind of experiment and grow both of our passions. Like, we weren't even sure if we wanted to get it published at first. We just thought, you know, we each have a little bit of free time. This would be a fun project to start working on. And then the more we got into it, the more we were like, we, you know, want to share this with the world, and we're really proud of what we're creating.
0: In your memory, it's a passion project, and in Jenna's, maybe something else. Jenna Rice, your sister, couldn't join us for this interview, so I was teasing earlier, we can speak about her behind her back. Her creative juices are always flowing, I understand. Her food photography is extraordinary.
1: I know. I'm always so impressed by, you know, the kind of final version of the photos that we end up with, because I see the actual food and I mean, right. It's beautiful, but the photos just really capture it and bring it to life.
0: They really do. And I think they capture Vermont, I'm very simply, in just a really beautiful way. I mean, the book is very ingredient driven. It does not rely on complicated techniques. I mean, you let it's mostly produce do the talking. And I wonder, is that your food philosophy? What is your secret to the best dishes?
1: Yeah, I would say that's my philosophy, is kind of let the ingredients speak for themselves and you don't need to overcomplicate things. Mm. Yeah, I'm always just drawn towards kind of simple comfort food style dishes.
0: Yes.
1: And I think that comes through in the book a lot for sure.
0: It does, no doubt. Before we dig in, introduce us to Vermont, if you would, through food, for someone who hasn't been to Vermont or visiting the first time or turning the pages and reading the prose of the Vermont Farm to Table Cookbook. What defines Vermont? Maple syrup, artisan cheeses, apples, cider. Can you name them for us? Make us hungry.
1: Yeah. So Vermont definitely has a lot of unique ingredients. It was definitely, you know, sort of a challenge because we have a very short growing season. We like to say the book is kind of approachable to anyone living anywhere, because if you can grow it in Vermont, you can probably grow it anywhere else in the U.S.
0: The snowy Vermont winter. Yes.
1: Yes. Yeah. Yes. We have like a very short little snippet of warm, sunny days.
0: Yes.
1: We try to pack it in. Yeah, but we have maple syrup, like you said. That's in probably 50% of the recipes, even in savory stuff. I like to sneak a little maple in there. Mm. Apples, an amazing apple crop in the fall. Apple cider vinegar, amazing dairy products. I've worked on a number of very small little dairy farms myself.
0: Oh.
1: We have great cheese And yeah, you just, there's all these little pockets of people just doing really cool things with food.
0: And I love that as small as you are, you alluded to the collaborative efforts with your sister, but the collaborations of flavors of the maple with the dairy, like you said, you sneak a little maple syrup in. I have long been a maple syrup lover. Can you give us an education on maple syrup, please? What you use, what you like?
1: Yeah, so I personally, like you, I like the darker. It has so much more flavor. We in Vermont call the fancy grade, the very light stuff that you kind of put on pancakes and stuff, we call that tourist syrup.
0: Tourist syrup. I love it. We're going to take a quick break. Nora, please don't go. When we come back, we're talking maple syrup beyond pancakes and the vegetables that every home cook should buy at their farmer's market and then use Nora Rice's recipes to make. And what's in Chef's fridge? I always love to know that. We're dishing on the Vermont Farm to Table Cookbook. I'm Chef Jamie Gwen. Grab a snack. Come on back.

0: Louisiana Radio Network. I'm Jean Burns. LSU is picked to finish fifth in the SEC in the conference preseason media poll. Case Kieschnick has details.
1: LSU coach Lane Kiffin had to almost completely rebuild the roster for this season, with only 44 of the 110 players on last year's team returning.
2: That's really exciting to me that we were able to build a roster that we can win now, and to see the success of the high school elite players coming last year, committing this year, and then the portal players that were able to sign.
1: The Tigers finished behind Georgia, Texas, Ole Miss, and Texas A&M, and one spot ahead of Alabama. LSU plays all of those teams except for Georgia this year. Nine Tigers were named preseason All-SEC. I'm Case Kieschnick.
0: The king of American seafood will be determined in New Orleans today as the city hosts the 22nd annual Great American Seafood Cook-Off. Lieutenant Governor Billy Nungesser on why this event is so important to domestic seafood.
3: Hopefully, continuing doing things like this cook-off, we will get enough momentum to get our congressmen and senators to get serious about protecting our seafood industry throughout America.
0: LRN.
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13: gotten here.

0: right. The delicious conversation continues. Chef Jamie Gwen in your radio. We're talking with Nora Rice, the author and chef of the Vermont Farm to Table Cookbook. And we're celebrating simple food and incredible ingredients and cooking that brings everyone to the table. What is in your fridge right now, Nora, before we start cooking? Your fridge at home, is it full of condiments? Do you have a secret indulgence?
1: Oh, no, I wasn't prepared for this question.
0: Of course not.
1: I'm afraid fridge cleaning day is right around the corner.
0: Yes, of
1: course. Well, at the moment, I'm afraid I'm a little bit of the chef doesn't eat so well at home cliche.
0: Yes.
1: What
0: do you eat at the restaurant?
1: So busy.
0: If you want to make yourself something quick to eat from the mise en place, right, the prep of ingredients for restaurant service, what do you make? Do you make a sandwich?
1: I usually make a salad. I like to kind of start with a base of lettuce and then I'll throw whatever veggies I have in my mise en place.
0: Okay, so
1: right in there.
0: What is beautiful in Vermont right now?
1: Let's see, we're just coming into fresh blueberry season, which I'm afraid this is a little quirk about me. I'm not much of a berry fan myself, but I know everyone else is out picking blueberries like every weekend right now.
0: Oh, I love it.
1: We're also just coming into tomato season, which I'm very excited about. I love like a caprese salad or just a fresh little cherry tomatoes.
0: Oh, for sure. Okay, and then you have a corn cake recipe that highlights summer that you have to tell us about because I am just a summer corn fanatic.
1: Yes, that's one of my favorite ones just because it's so versatile. There's the recipe in the book, and then you could just add whatever toppings you really want. So It's a kind of fried corn cake. People see the recipe and they get a little scared of how much butter is in it, but you just got to move past that.
0: Yes.
1: Butter's good for you.
0: Butter makes everything better.
1: It does. We don't shy away in the cookbook for sure. But it's like a cornmeal cake fried in butter, and then you top it with just all these beautiful fresh summer veggies, grilled tomatoes and black beans and chopped onions, jalapenos, really whatever your heart desires could go on top of those.
0: It's like hearty summer fare. Like to me, it's still light. It's light enough to call it summer, but like layer it on because I want to eat. And Jenna's photo just pops, but that's the kind of meal I want to eat during the summer. How do you honey roast cherry tomatoes?
1: Well, there's a couple of ways to do it. You can just do them in the oven and they come out all, like lovely and
0: blistered. Yes.
1: Sweet and salty and blistered. Yeah. Or you can kind of cut them in half and pan sear them. And then they have one side that's kind of almost fresh still. And you get the really, really yummy charred flavor.
0: I love that. And do you just drizzle with honey, simply salt and pepper, and you get that sweet, savory, acid, just absolute umami bomb.
1: Exactly. The balance of all that. And the tomatoes have the acid naturally. And
0: yes. Okay. And then would you make me baked brie with berry thyme reduction, please? I know you're not going to eat it. So it's all for me because it's berries.
1: I know.
0: Teach us how to make that reduction. Yeah, you could do it with any berry, right?
1: Yeah. You can do it with any berry or mixed berries, really whatever you have in your garden or pick up at the farmer's market. You just kind of simmer them together with maybe a little, not sugar, but maple syrup.
0: Yes.
1: I like to throw some herbs, some thyme in there for that savory element. And then, just drizzle that over your baked brie and serve it with crackers or grilled pita bread or anything like that, really.
0: Okay.
1: Such a simple appetizer.
0: Yeah, beautiful. And as we come into the fall season, I love Vermont inspiration for holiday meals. Do you grow a lot of squash?
1: So Jenna is more of the farmer gardener than me, partly because she just has property. I live in an apartment right now.
0: Yeah.
1: She's always growing all sorts of crazy vegetables. They grow most of their squash that they'll keep through the winter, and it keeps so well. So you'll have squash coming into the spring season if you just store it in like a cold, dry room.
0: Yeah, I love that. But I want to make your spicy honey and brown butter squash. I think brown butter is a one ingredient wonder. It's a miracle, really.
1: I know. It's so easy too.
0: Right. And with your good butter, Vermont butter, browned and then spicy honey. What is your heat of choice? What's your spice factor? What do you use?
1: Yeah, I like just kind of standard chili flakes. Or we grow this one, I'm going to blank on the name, but this one kind of Korean style pepper that's a little less spicy.
0: Oh, I love
1: that. So you can put a lot in and it has the really nice, beautiful flavor without being like knock your socks off spicy.
0: Oh, I love it. Okay. What is the biggest lesson Vermont has taught you about food?
1: I think just that simple is better sometimes and you don't have to overcomplicate it.
0: Yeah.
1: And you don't have to go looking that far for really delicious food. We just have it right in our backyard.
0: Spoiled rotten. How wonderful. The cookbook is a testament to that. If there was one recipe that you think everyone would come back to again and again to make over and over from the Vermont Farm to Table cookbook, what would it be?
1: In the jump out of the summer season, there's this butternut squash gratin recipe in the fall section of the book. Super simple. It's butternut squash, a little sage and garlic, and then that's just layered with cheddar cheese and cream.
0: Oh, like a gratin.
1: Yes. Oh, fabulous. But it's butternut squash instead of potatoes, which is how it's usually made. And it's delicious. It's such a good side dish for any kind of like fall Thanksgiving gathering. And it's so easy.
0: I know it's summer, but that will be the first thing I make. Because I could sit down to a casserole of that with a fork by myself.
1: Mm-hmm.
0: Yeah, very happily.
1: I could as well.
0: Oh, good. Okay, well then you make your own because I'm not sharing.
1: Deal.
0: Before I let you go, Nora, allow me a rapid fire, please, because this allows us to go what I call chef to chef and better get to know you and your style and your flavors. Here we go. Are you fresh bread or homemade biscuits?
1: Fresh bread.
0: Are you butter or olive oil? I know the answer.
1: Butter all the way.
0: All the way. Your favorite Vermont cheese, please.
1: I'm going to go brie.
0: Okay. I'm going to go with you. Best apple variety out of the great state of Vermont?
1: I love a pink lady. I'm not sure that's a popular opinion.
0: Oh, interesting. Oh, mm-hmm. You like to buck the system, do you? Morning coffee or afternoon tea?
1: Both.
0: Favorite pie?
1: I think apple.
0: Apple. Oh, that's like, I only have one child so that no one can ask me my favorite child. I don't know if I could choose a favorite pie. Apple. Okay. Cast iron or Dutch oven?
1: Cast iron.
0: Best vegetable from the garden year round in the state of Vermont?
1: I think potatoes.
0: Most underrated herb?
1: I
0: love a potato too. Most underrated herb?
1: I think thyme.
0: Oh, I like you. And one ingredient, last but not least, one ingredient you cannot live without.
1: Can I circle back around to butter for that one?
0: Yes, of course you can duplicate. Yes.
1: There we go.
0: Makes us like you more, for sure. Those are fabulous answers, by the way. Thank you. You and I are very aligned. As I like to say on the show, if you love to cook or you love to eat, we can definitely be friends. Nora, you and I are now friends.
1: Perfect. That's okay. A good way to get to know someone fast.
0: Yeah, no doubt, right? We should call it culinary dating or whatever. This is how I quizzed my fiance. Yeah, speed food dating. This is how I quizzed my fiance. Like, do you like mayonnaise? And he was like, I love mayonnaise. And I was like, well, good. Then I will sit for, you know, a few minutes longer.
1: Yeah, exactly.
0: The cookbook is called the Vermont Farm to Table Cookbook. And it is beautifully packed with recipes and gorgeous photography and seasonal inspiration and really wonderful stories that remind us that some of the very best meals begin with incredible ingredients, but it's about the people that grow them and the people that are preparing them and the simplicity to them. It is written by Nora Rice and Jenna Rice, chef and creative photographer, respectively. And Nora, I thank you for joining us. It's been an absolute pleasure. We will follow you. The book is available, of course, on Amazon and in fine bookstores everywhere. And please get your copy and cook from it and then show it off at the coffee table because it's just that pretty. We're following you on social at Vermont Farm to Table, right?
1: Yes,
0: I got it right. Yes. And then if we want to visit your restaurant, where do we venture to?
1: Yeah, it's called Seasoned Skillet Restaurant, and it's in a tiny town called Randolph, Vermont.
0: Love it. I'll see you there. I can't wait. I'm going to plan a trip. Fabulous. Kudos to you. Continue your passion. Thank you for sharing a wealth of just beautiful recipes and for your loyalty to the land and your state, for that matter. You're a good citizen.
1: Yeah, thank you so much for having me.
0: Yeah, of course. The cookbook is called The Vermont Farm to Table Cookbook, and it proves that the best meals don't have to be complicated. 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
12: 1979.

Vermont is such a lovely state, isn't it? I hope you enjoyed the conversation. Welcome back, Chef Jamie Gwen, in your radio. We're going to segue from the beautiful Vermont bounty to the brilliance of bacon. Do you know who Alan Benton is? Alan Benton started his country hams business in 1973 in Madisonville, Tennessee, west of the Great Smoky Mountains. How do I know this? I know this because Alan Benton makes the best bacon ever. He started with hams in a single-level cinder block building that he started curing, and he has a hand button, push button cash register still today. It is almost 50 years that Alan Benton has been earning applause for his hams and bacon, but it was many, many years ago that top-rated chefs across the country recognized him and realized that his dry cure recipe, his curing process for the hams, his smoke on the bacon is probably the best you've ever tasted. And I'll step out and tell you that. It is my bacon of choice, Benton's Hickory Smoked Bacon. It's made the old world way using the best pork belly. And by the way, this is not a sponsored segment. This is my personal opinion on what makes the best bacon. And when you cure and smoke over hickory wood and you have this incredibly distinctive smoke flavor, you get the best bacon ever. And why do you need the best bacon ever? Well, because you have a impressive palate, first and foremost, because you value good quality ingredients, and because you want to make a proper BLT. I posted a piece on social at Chef Jamie Gwen recently, and you can look it up. The recipe is shared, and I hope you will, for what makes a better BLT. I think the BLT is a sandwich of the people, right? There's something about the way that juicy heirloom tomatoes, especially at the height of the season right now, in the heart of the heat of the summer, the way the tomatoes seep into the mayo-slicked bread and the crispness of the lettuce against the deep smokiness of the bacon. I think to master the perfect BLT, in my culinary opinion, you have to consider the simplicity of it. But you also, when you're making a BLT, you have to make it count. So there are a few essential ingredients, right? And they're pretty self-explanatory. But when it comes to mayo, you start with the mayo and the good quality mayo that you love, and I say spike it. So it could be as simple as adding lemon zest to the mayo, but then, of course, you could go a step further, right? You could add roasted garlic and make a traditional aioli. But if you want to flip over a BLT, you make my bacon mayo. Because a double bacon BLT is way better than a traditional BLT. But you knew that. It is outrageously delicious. And so this is what I do. You start with Benton's bacon. You can order the bacon online. Go to search Benton's bacon. It'll come up. I promise. It's popular. And you're going to start with the bacon. And if you're not making bacon on a baking rack, on a baking sheet, you could do it better. Try my way. You bake it at 350 degrees or roast it, whatever you want to call it, until the bacon is golden and crispy. It goes fast at the end if you're using Benton's. And then you remove the bacon from the rack and drain it on paper towels. And you never, and I mean never, throw away the bacon grease beneath the rack that's on the tray. Throwing away all that flavor would be shameful. You let it cool just enough that you can pour it into a mason jar and you store it in the refrigerator. And then you scrape some out with a spoon so you can make Sunday eggs in it or French fries or add it to oil when you're frying just about anything for fabulous flavor, because that smoky bacon grease is indescribably delicious.
and I will say unduplicatable. So now you've got this crispy bacon, right? And the prize of bacon grease for a later date. And you put your mayonnaise in a bowl and you finally chop two strips of that Benton's bacon and you add it to the mayo and you mix well. And now you have bacon mayo to build your double bacon BLT with. You're welcome. And yes, it is that good. Now, before you go, it's my

0: for really rich and totally satisfying French toast. 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I think it's brilliant, too. 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And then soak your thick slices of challah or brioche in the melted vanilla ice cream. You know what it is? It's custard or creme anglaise. And that's exactly what your French toast recipe is. This is just a genius shortcut. Then, of course, you're going to cook or fry the French toast in good butter after it's soaked up all that beautiful custard, and then serve it with good salted butter melting over the top and a generous drizzle of maple syrup. And by the way, I'll come for brunch too, if you invite me. I'll post my three-ingredient French toast on social now so you can steal that recipe too. And I hope that you'll tune in every weekend when I guarantee you there is lots more to satiate your appetite and feed your soul coming up in your radio. I love the privilege and the pleasure of sharing my passion for food with you, and I thank you for listening. And meet me here next weekend when there is for sure more fabulous food in your radio. Chef Jamie Gwen signing off. I hope you continue to eat well.
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3: News this hour from Town Hall. I'm Mary Rose. Taxpayers continue to vote with their feet. Correspondent Kim Borman reports.
4: Analysis from Unleash Prosperity says Americans continue relocating across state lines, shifting both population and income. The report lists Florida and Texas as the biggest net gainers of residents, while New York and California saw the largest population losses. Researchers say migration patterns can affect state economies by moving consumer spending, workers, and tax revenue from one state to another. Ken Lorman reporting.
3: California's treatment of businesses is back in the spotlight.
5: Critics of Governor Gavin Newsom say California's civil rights enforcement has become a powerful tool for extracting massive settlements from major corporations. They point to the Riot Games lawsuit, where two women who said they wanted to cause social change reached an initial $10 million settlement before California intervened, and the company ultimately agreed to pay $100 million. Opponents argue the approach has created an increasingly hostile climate for businesses operating in the Golden State. Willie Nelson, The White House.
3: White House Press Secretary Caroline Leavitt says President Trump has a busy week ahead.
6: White House Press Secretary Caroline Leavitt says President Trump will be heading to Michigan Monday for a speech about the economy. On Tuesday, he will attend a funeral service for the late South Carolina Senator Lindsey Graham at the Washington National Cathedral. On Friday, the president is scheduled to hold another cabinet meeting.
7: The president will host the 13th cabinet meeting of this term at Camp David, which will be a lot of fun and something different for the cabinet to experience together.
6: Laura Winters reporting.
3: Millions across the country are dealing with sizzling temperatures today. Major cities like Phoenix, Vegas, Minneapolis, and St. Louis are seeing extreme heat warnings as temperatures are expected to reach triple digits. More on these stories at townhall.com.
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9: In France, soldiers and firefighters are working to contain a massive blaze near Bordeaux in the wine country, the fire forcing tens of thousands to evacuate, with winds threatening to push it closer to the city. In Spain, wildfires are displacing over 70,000 people.
10: La situación sigue siendo compleja.
9: Spanish Prime Minister Pedro Sanchez says fire crews were in for a difficult few hours as they battle blazes. Successive heat waves that hit unusually early and hard this year have turned forests and shrublands into tinderboxes. I'm Julie Walker.
3: Two men are accused of parachuting off Seattle's Space Needle on Friday. The men entered the popular attraction with purchased tickets and were captured on camera on the top level before they jumped. Breaking news and analysis, townhall.com. CBS NFL analyst and former Dallas Cowboys quarterback Tony Romo has been arrested on suspicion of driving under the influence.
11: A Milwaukee County Sheriff's Office arrest report says that Romo performed poorly on field sobriety tests after getting stopped while driving south on Interstate 43 this week. Sheriff's officials said Romo was taken into custody, booked, and released. He has a court appearance set for September 21st. There was no comment from CBS. 46-year-old Romo has been the network's lead game analyst for NFL coverage since 2017. Bob Agner reporting.
3: The European Commission has found TikTok did not adequately protect children's privacy rights on its platform by allowing adults to view the accounts of minors. The commission said Friday that the action exposed children to cyberbullying, unwanted contact, and predatory behavior. More on these stories at townhall.com.
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19: Don't stop talking. Don't stop sharing.
20: Ah, yes.
19: Don't
20: we have another laughing. Opportunity to bring you up to date as to what's going on in the world of news, talking about what's in the news. And in order to do that, I have to get the expert when it comes to keeping track of what's going on. And that expert is Michael Harrison, the editor and publisher of Talkers Magazine. He and I have been doing this program every single week for a long time, bringing you the top 10 stories of the week, the top 10 people list. And this is, by the way, we're getting through July. Good heavens, two-thirds of the way through the month, the week of July 20th to the 24th, 2026. It's summertime, summertime, summertime. And it's hot. And there are a lot of hot things going on. It's getting hotter with the moments, I think. Don't you, Michael? Hot stuff.
15: Yeah, I love the way Trump says. I love the way Trump says we're the hottest nation in the world. We're hot. I don't know what it means to be a hot nation. On one level, he denies climate change, and on another level, he says we're a hot nation. I don't know. It's so confusing. But here are the top 10 stories. And on Friday, we had another story that came up that didn't quite make its way into. So I'm going to let you know where it's going to be. But we'll get to that in a moment. At number 10, we have Tropical Storm Bertha. That's a great name, Bertha, for a storm. Sounds, you know, mighty. The mighty Bertha. At number 9, Darlene Graham to run for a full term down in South Carolina. The primary race is at number 8. The ice killings at number 7. Number 6, Trump defers the California and Minnesota Medicaid payments. And we're adding on to that. Big, big story at the end of the week. Trump imposes tariffs. We're back to the tariffs game, and we're back to the misreporting of it, with almost every major outlet saying we're charging all these nations. Like they're paying for it. I can't believe we're still talking like this, as opposed to it being explained exactly the way it is, and that is that the companies that are importing things are paying for it, and thus the American consumer is paying what is nothing more than a tax on importation. At number 5, we have Hegseth on Capitol Hill. That's been quite a show. At number 4, the House passes the military spending bill. At number 3, the U.S.-Saudi Arabia nuclear deal. At number 2, the Houthi Red Sea attacks, and oil prices are climbing, and that feeds into inflation and all kinds of economic issues. And at number 1, the war that was over when it started has decided to have a finale, or whatever they call it when they come back in there. The U.S.-Iran hostilities intensify. And it's a mess. It's a big mess. At number 10 on the People Survey, we have Mitch McConnell. We have Darlene Graham at 9. Jay Feely and Amish Shah, a couple of football world people running for Congress. I really don't know much about it, so don't ask me. Pete Hegseth at number 7.
20: Okay.
15: Mike Johnson at number 6. Mark, you act like I know everything about football. Not as much as you think. Mark, it's a big subject. Marco Rubio is at 5. J.D. Vance is at 4. Benjamin Netanyahu at 3. Mohammed bin Salman at number 2, otherwise known as MBS. And Donald Trump is at number 1. The world's a mess right now, whether you noticed or not. It's a mess. It's
20: been that way for a while. Now, I'm trying to think back to when Kennedy and the Bay of Pigs event, and how we were on the edge of our seats then, and how quickly that all changed, and we focused on the space race after the death of Kennedy. You look at what was going on when Nixon was president. Most every presidency has had its trauma, for sure. And so you wonder, at the end of the day, why is it that we create so much drama and trauma? We being the United States. Is it because we are who we are? Is it because we are what we are? Is it because we do what we do? If we were isolationists, remember in the study of history, how many people wanted us not to get into World War I? And then how many people didn't want us to get into World War II?
15: There were people that didn't want to get into the Revolutionary War. There were people that didn't want to get into... You know, George Washington did not have an easy time maintaining, recruiting and maintaining an army. There were Tories, people that said, what are you kidding? You know, we're going to break away from the crown. That was a big deal.
20: And then there were those during the war, the Revolutionary War, the conditions in which they were fighting and they were living, were, I don't know how people survived even. When you look at the conditions then versus the conditions that we think are tough today, and it's night and day, and it
15: we're
20: has
15: so
20: changed
15: lucky
20: everything.
15: To live. We're so
20: right,
15: lucky
20: where we are.
15: To live in an era where warfare is so pleasant and convenient.
20: Yeah, yeah, right. Yeah, and so profitable, as far as that's concerned. And the rising prices, that has the number 2 focus this week, and number one kind of are all together. Maybe number three goes together with that. They all kind of bleed into each other. Look at the price of oil. It's more expensive now to buy gasoline than it has been at any time during this so-called war, whatever it is, with this action. The prices go up and up and up. Trump takes no responsibility. I don't care. That basically is literally what he said. I don't care. So we have these persistent inflation fears, and we all know how bad fear-based thinking is. The expectations for rate hikes now. And so if you look at the bond markets, you look at the stock market, you look around at treasuries and borrowing costs, more importantly for you, when you buy a car, when you buy a house, and these things all slow everything down. I don't think Trump, he says he doesn't care. I don't think he realizes the ramifications of all of this stuff. You know, you look at who they think they're going to win the midterms because they, A, are Republicans, and two, they think they can control the ballot box and manipulate things. They talk about manipulate. They're all manipulators when you get to it. We have allowed this country, because of our success, to get into the hands of people, whether it's in business. There's a lot of great small businesses, medium-sized businesses in this country that thrive. We need air conditioning people who can repair the system. We need people who are plumbers, and all those people are doing well. It's just the overall glom, if that's a word that we can use here. It's an all-encompassing, there's a glom that's surrounding us and our attitude and our thoughts and deeds and things. And, you know, you look at this Iran thing. I don't think there ever was a peace treaty. I think it was a figment of everybody's imagination. Why do you believe anything that Trump said? The war is over. We're all done. We're going to sign a peace treaty tomorrow. We've made these negotiations the best peace treaty we ever made as a country. And they keep throwing bombs at us. If we're so big, bad, and tough, why do these guys, the country is one-third the size that we are. They haven't had any money for years, unless the Russians are feeding them and the Chinese are feeding them, which is probably what's going on. So how is it that if we're so big, bad, and tough, and Trump is talking so big, bad, and tough, why are we still at war with them? Why do they still have an infrastructure? Why do they still have bridges? And why haven't we just blown them to kingdom come if they're all that bad? And they are. But we're not, either these guys don't know what they're doing, which is, I think, what's going on. I think Hegseth can find his butt in a snowstorm. I think he hasn't got a clue. And he's getting rid of all the people that do, that challenge him, because they know better than he does. So you've got this manipulative, fumbling, bumbling boob there. And that's, I think, what's going on across the, and this is not CNN and this is an MS, and it's just, this is a discussion that probably, if you listen to Bill Maher, you'd hear him go through this. I've said what I have to say. Okay, it's your turn, Michael.
15: I have nothing left to say. You said it all. Let's end the show.
20: Okay, it's all done. You know, speaking of the election, this woman, Darlene Graham, who's going to run for her brother's seat. She's been appointed. This is, again, her name is Darlene Graham, what is it, Nordone or something like that. So she drops her last name so that people will recognize the last name of Graham. So she has a better chance of winning. It sort of proves the validity of the misconception or the perception that people only vote on name recognition. They don't know who these people are, really. When you go to the ballot box, do you know everything about everybody that you vote for? I don't. And I make it my business to try to find out as much as I can. So that another sort of reality in the electoral system. If it's as good as we keep telling ourselves it is, how come nobody knows anything about the people who are running?
15: Well, nobody knows about it. I mean, people know, but not everybody knows what they should. Some people don't know. They don't know for knowing because it's misinformation out there. You know, we need a good man like George Santos again.
20: Yes, let's do that. But the other thing is, already she's gotten millions of dollars in campaign contributions, and she's only been in this thing for, what, a week or 10 days? And it shows you how much money talks. If there's a crowded race, like the guy that she's running against is someone who has a lot of experience. Trump right away says, okay, I'm supporting her. Whereas, and the guy who is running against her, or she's running against, is a huge supporter of Trump's. He doesn't care. Let's just, we'll support her. She's her brother's sister. And so anyway, the latest chapter in the checkbook saga, this is it, down to the pennies and dollars and dimes and how people are raising money to run. I just find it fascinating. Anyway, I sound like I'm a grumpy guy, but these are the things that...
15: You sound like a communist.
20: These are the things that I'm thinking of, that song. You know, these are the things I'm thinking of, dreaming of icicles and popsicles. You remember that song? Why is that in my
15: head? I still play it every day. I love it. It's my favorite song.
20: Do you? Good for you. Michael Harrison, Doug Steffen, we get some nitty-gritty discussions going on here in a matter of moments on this week's Talk Radio Countdown Show.
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20: It's 23 after the hour now. On this week's Talk Radio Countdown Show, I have a continuing chill. When I look at these tariff stories, Michael is the expert when it comes to this. We need to talk a little bit more about it. Michael Harrison and Doug Steffen on the Weekly Talk Radio Review. Canada built a, what is it, $4 or $5 billion bridge. And so to get from Canada to the U.S., Trump wants to tax everybody that comes across the bridge. He doesn't like what's going on with Canada because they aren't playing his game. And so we increased the tariffs coming from Canada. We got a 10% increase in tariffs. And you said at the beginning of the program, I think we need to, frankly, spend a little more time on this. People are not understanding, and Trump keeps talking about, look at all the money that's coming to the United States coffers. So
15: it makes
20: how come
15: crazy.
20: We borrowed more money and we're more in debt now than we were at any time before he was president?
15: It's a gigantic lie. And the press, the media, the journalists go along for the ride because they don't understand.
20: Nope.
15: They actually use, we're imposing these tariffs on these countries. The only thing we're imposing on them is that they're less likely to sell as much, as many goods and services as they did before, because Americans have to pay more for it. They're not paying anything. The money that's being raised as a result of tariffs are directly coming out of the pocket of American companies and consumers. Why can't people get that straight? What is wrong? You seem to be in a very informative mode this morning. Explain that to me. Why is that going on?
20: Because we are being snowed by the likes of Trump and his rhetoric as much as anything else.
15: Even the press, even major newspapers. Gosh,
20: there's not the same sort of people that are all being run out. Look at Barry Weissen, who she's running out of CBS. I was never a big fan of 60 Minutes. Once in a while, there's a good story that I found appealing. And they do have a decidedly left of center bent. But that doesn't mean that they aren't informative or they don't have viewers and listeners. And so to run them off in the name of I want to have control, and if you don't do it my way, I'm going to keep you from getting your licenses renewed, or whoever throws money into CBS and buys CNN and buys Paramount and whoever the hell else they're trying to buy. The thing that we have to boil this down to is what it means for you. What do these tariffs, the dozens of tariffs that have been put on this week, what do they mean to you?
15: Higher prices for the average American consumer.
20: Yep.
15: Across the board, almost everything. Inflation is fueled by tariffs.
20: And Trump says he doesn't care. How outrageous is that? I don't care what... I mean, they're completely unjustified. And the people around the world, looking at what the prime minister in Australia said, and New Zealand, countries down there that depend a lot on doing business with us, South Korea. These are all people who have been our friends or are our friends. Hopefully they stay our friends. Wasn't there a Supreme Court ruling a couple of months ago saying he overstepped his authority?
15: He
20: doesn't give
15: Where's
20: a damn.
15: Where's the follow-up?
20: Yeah.
15: So there you go. This is the state of our carefully honed Constitution and the checks and balances and pride of journalism and the press and the media. It's really out of whack right now. We're in trouble. It's dizzy. Yeah. It's spinning out of control.
20: And so this is just to separate ourselves from the people who, like, what is it, Larry O'Donnell and Saki and all these people that are on MS that make a sport out of taking shots at Trump. That's not what this is about. This is about, that's, a lot of that stuff is made up, you know, theater. This is not. This is it, boys and girls. This is it. All right, 28 after the hour on the countdown. It's Elizabeth Miller here from Calitrin. Calitrin is the number one way to naturally lose weight. What do you tell people about their expectations? Do people need convincing, or does it just make sense?
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3: SRN News, I'm Mary Rose. Russian ballistic missiles struck Kyiv early Sunday, igniting fires and wounding at least three civilians. Local officials reported that later attacks in other parts of Ukraine killed at least two people. These strikes follow Ukraine's successful drone attacks, which have stalled Russian advances and increased pressure on Russian President Putin and Russian-occupied eastern Ukraine. A Ukrainian drone strike reportedly killed four civilians in Horlivka. Russia claimed to have downed 133 Ukrainian drones overnight. A raging wildfire in southwest France has forced the evacuation of 55,000 more people overnight. This brings the total to 220,000 in one region alone, as flames have crept closer to Bordeaux, France. This is SRN News.
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18: All across America, talk radio and the voices of freedom. 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
20: Good day from the two people who are interested in supporting freedom of speech. Not that that's, I mean, not just us. Millions and millions and millions of people who are just scratching their head wondering what's going on. But you got to do more than scratch your head, because scratching your head doesn't fix the problem, and fixing the blame doesn't fix the problem. What fixes the problem is what always has fixed the problem, shining the light of day onto issues, in this case, into what's going on. For example, Michael, the Department of Justice this week withdrew the subpoenas for the writers, the journalists that were on the new Air Force One, the New York Times writers who were writing about the flaws of the plane as it left Turkey. Well, he wasn't on it. They had to use the old plane because they were. Trump says, I mean, he comes up with these stories. Man, he's a creative. He should be writing books and stuff. As a very creative thinker, we sent the plane to various Air Force bases, and it's now in England because we wanted our people in the Air Force to look at the train and see what at the plane and see what a fabulous plane it is. Meanwhile, the real story is that they're afraid that the Iranians are going to blow that plane to kingdom come with Trump on it. So you better put them on the old plane that really is that really serves the needs of the presidency, not the president, but the presidency. And so he was so determined to get the new plane, because he wants it for him. It's all about him.
27: It's a big ego trip. Everything has to be the biggest, the best, and it has to be gold. And I'm surprised he didn't paint the plane gold.
20: No, there's a gold striper on it, kind of. Looks, yeah.
27: Is there a gold? But, yeah.
20: Yeah, a little bit. This is Trump says he tells the Department of Justice to go after these people because they wrote stuff about the plane. And most of it was critical, but it was factual. And the judge said, what are you talking about? There's no non-compliance with the law here. And the New York Times isn't shy in retiring. They are prejudiced, but they're trying to get at some of the things. And it's good to know the things that they write about, as long as, you know, there are other people that are writing about the same thing, maybe with a different spin on it. But to chase them around, like he's chasing, you know, the guy that's running the FCC, Brendan Carr, said this week, we're going to look at the licenses of all the ABC TV stations because of Kimmel. And that hasn't gone away. They're still threatening. They have no basis, in fact, for challenging the... What is it? You remember, you and I have both owned stations. I'm trying to remember what the verbiage is. The FCC has you. It's something, the responsibility, but it's... I forget the wording, but it's about serving the public. And there's... with. These guys that chase CBS around, ABC, NBC, whatever, whoever they're chasing around, they don't chase Fox. You don't hear any no threats against Fox, right? Fox doesn't own any. Well, yes, they do, too. They own a TV station.
27: Sure they do.
20: Yeah. Yeah.
27: Sure.
20: So,
27: yeah, no, it's completely based upon their support of Trump.
20: Yeah.
27: We've reached a point in America where, or at least the president would like it to be this way, that if you do not support the president's policies, if you criticize anything, you're now a communist. You're not even a socialist. You're a communist and a traitor. And this is extremely dangerous. It's again, use that word. It's outrageous. It's so un-American and it's so dangerous because it could happen here. As a matter of fact, it's happening here. If we were to stop our present direction immediately, it would still take years to undo the damage that has been done to our system, to our lives.
20: Yeah. Okay,
27: terrible.
20: So now here's another. There are 24 states this week that are suing the administration. It put conditions on disaster funding. And all of the states are blue states. The same conditions exist. I'm sorry. Well, yes, blue states. Same conditions that the folks at FEMA have applied to the blue states apply to red states, but yet they aren't going after the red states. It's so blatantly political. The smallest state in the country, Rhode Island, is the one leading the way, suing them. But imagine how much money. This is what, you know, it's critical funding for a lot of programs. Some of them may be good, some of them may not be good. I mean, one thing Trump's doing is getting us to look at programs that have been bloated. You know, there's a lot of waste, fraud, corruption, and abuse in government. And the good thing that he's doing is helping us understand where it is and trying to root it out. His motivation for doing it isn't the same, perhaps, as someone who's objective, but maybe the results somehow will be somewhat the same or necessary. So if we're cutting back all these expenses, why are we more in debt? Why are we borrowing money and at the same rate that we did when Obama was president and when Trump was president the last time? Borrowing, when we have all the, you know, the tariffs and these other things. They're spending money. Pete Hegseth and his Defense Department budget is so bloated. If you were to look at that, I looked at some of the things that were in there, line by line, where the money is going, how they're spending it, what they're spending it on. The infrastructure to protect the technology, they don't even recognize it's so friggin' stupid. They don't realize that the wars are really going to be fought and even are now with technology and AI and stuff. They haven't got a clue. They don't know what AI is. They don't know what it's doing. They don't know how it's affecting the things that they're building, the ships that are so technologically astoundingly advanced is what they say. The AI people this week proved that they could short circuit pretty much anything the military is doing. Anything.
27: Yeah. Might is a very different thing today than it was 25, 30 years ago or 100 years ago. It's not based upon that kind of muscle anymore. It's based upon intelligence and high tech. And that's why Iran was able to put us in a chokehold. I mean, a real chokehold, unexpected. It's like watching martial arts. It's like, you know, the little guy suddenly has the big guy at a disadvantage and the referee ends the fight when it looked like the big guy was winning. Iran effectively applied a chokehold with the Straits of Hormuz, and more so. We don't even know all the damage that they are inflicting upon our military bases. And we don't even know if the reports of casualties are honest and accurate that America is suffering. This is a crisis in information. It's also a crisis in terms of our defense. And maybe we got to get back to calling the Department of Defense the Department of Defense and get rid of this whole, we're at war, we're warriors, we are on testosterone. Oh, my gosh. It's crazy. Think about
20: right.
27: it.
20: Yeah, idiots. It is crazy. Yep. All right, here's something that's not crazy. I want you to listen for a second, well, maybe 60 seconds or so, to the explanation, the brief explanation as to how Calitrin works with your body, not against it. 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Back to what's trending in the News Talk world. Doug Steffen with Michael Harrison. The tropical storm and whether or not we're having the worst weather on record, is it? I don't think it is at all. It's more exaggeration from the news media. If you go back to 1912, 1913, 1914, and look at the records for this time of year, it was hotter then than it is now. And that was 115 years ago. It's just these people don't they depend on what happened yesterday, and that's what they look at, not at the real history of an issue.
27: Yeah, I know. I remember back in 1919, the summers were very warm. I'm serious. I'm not serious.
20: Good for you, Michael.
27: Maybe they didn't make thermometers as accurately in the old days as they did today. But the truth of the matter is, who's whispering in my ear? Is that Bob?
20: No, it was me saying, "Oh, come on."
27: Oh, okay. I'm just being facetious.
20: Where do we go with this? What do we do? How do we deal with all this stuff?
27: Well, I mean, we deal with it the same way they've always dealt with it. I think people have always known BS when it appears. There are some that do and there are some that don't. And the discussion just continues. Where we make our mistake is to think that these times are completely unlike times that have come before. And in many ways, there are lessons to be learned about almost everything by just checking out history, which goes back to the beginning. And that is the biggest answer. The answer to some of these problems is education and honesty. The government has to be honest. People have to be educated. The press has to be smart and have goodwill to the public. You were looking before, you know, the public good. You were looking for the terms. What did the FCC want licensed broadcasters to do? They wanted them to serve the public good, and that's not the prize, that's not the focal point anymore, and maybe it never was, but at least we thought it was, and we should continue to think it is. It's a North Star, it's a goal. Serve the public good. If you're a journalist, tell the truth. If you're in government, help people. If you're a teacher, teach. If you're a parent. Let's get things under control and in the right direction. It's out of control, and we are not going in the right direction.
20: All right. So I want to finish our part of the conversation by looking at the Beach Boys. Remember I told you on the 4th of July I went to Los Angeles to the Hollywood Bowl. I'm becoming a big fan of the Hollywood Bowl. The Beach Boys were performing. They had the Hollywood the L.A. Philharmonic behind them. And Mike Love can't sing at all. So the announcement was made this week that the Beach Boys are pulling the plug on the rest of their summer concerts. There are 30 or 40 of them that are just they're canceling because Mike Love can't sing. And they're not. His ego is so strong. I said to any number of people at the concert, why doesn't he just bury it with Al Jardine, bring him over, and have them, instead of Al Jardine being on the road with his own tour, put them together and have something. This has nothing to do with news talk, other than I heard somebody talking about this on the air on a good news talk radio program that was interested in things other than Trump. And I thought, it speaks to what my experience was. As a matter of fact, put them together with Dean Torrance. Remember Jan and Dean? Put all three of them together and do a concert with them. Okay, that's not necessarily on the top of the list of the top 10 stories this week, but something for us to smile about and think about as we approach 48 after the hour here on the Countdown.
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5: Yes, it is. I'm Doug Steffen. Now, Stephen J.J. Wiseman joins us on the great radio stations that carry the Talk Radio Countdown program, like WUVR in Lebanon, New Hampshire, and WNTK in Newport, New Hampshire. 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And in this portion of the program, bring in Stephen J.J. Wiseman, who is an extraordinarily successful, say that again, Doug, extraordinarily successful lawyer. The number six item this week is the California, well, the Medicaid payments. There are two things involving the states, the suing of the federal government of, I think Rhode Island started it, with the pulling of all the benefits to the blue states and yeah. Medicaid payments. I think there's a reason, frankly, I think there's a good reason, if you can find it with Trump, it's hard, but in this circumstance, the waste and the fraud and the abuse and the corruption in this program is so outrageous. So how do we get on the right path to make sure that this thing is brought back into control legally, Steve?
6: Yeah, this is, you know, there. I agree with you, Doug, on this one. And this is something, you know, when I teach white-collar crime, I've been talking about for years, is the fact that there is extraordinary waste in Medicaid and Medicare. And part of the problem with the waste in Medicare is that the federal law requires the payments to be made very quickly. And so, and then they cut back on the people who are looking for fraud and looking to make sure you don't have double billing and people making claims. There's a lot of identity theft, stealing of seniors and putting in for benefits to which no one's entitled. And in fact, they have improved this, and they've been using AI and good security programs to actually make this better. And things have significantly improved. But there does have to be a bigger effort. Part of the problem and the thing that bothers me is, as you alluded to, this is being done as a political way of punishing.
5: Right, they spoil a good thing. It's a good thing to do what they're doing, but they're not doing it the way that is makes sense.
6: Yeah, so take a wild guess as to what state, forget about California, what state has the biggest amount of fraudulent Medicare claims? Which state? It's, frankly, it's God's waiting room. Florida. Florida is off the charts when it comes to it, and it makes sense in the sense that you have the average age in Florida, forget the comedian who said it, the average age in my parents' condo is deceased. So you've got a lot of older people living in Florida, and they're going to be susceptible to these scams. So rather than, you know, making this a political issue, you know, ramp up the technology we have, and guess what? Instead of firing people within the Justice Department who are dealing with this, up the amount of people who are going to deal with this. So you're right. It's a legitimate problem, but it's being used as a smokescreen to punish certain states.
5: Didn't the Supreme Court say that the tariffs were illegal?
6: The manner in which he did them was illegal. And so now he's doing it again. And the problem, again, quoting Mark Twain, the opposite of progress is Congress. Congress has the ability to step up and stop these tariffs. They're supposed to go along, but they absolutely don't do anything with

0: it's too, the news media is not doing its job. It's another one of the many problems that we're having to deal with.
1: Well, part of it is the way he's threatened media, and you know, recently he lost a suit with the New York Times regarding subpoenas, but too much of the media has caved to him.
0: Yeah, right. All right, there's Stephen J.J. 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
8: News this hour from Town Hall. I'm Mary Rose. A new income analysis is challenging claims that America's middle class is falling behind.
9: Economist Steve Moore says Census Bureau sample data through May 2026 puts median U.S. household income at about $87,000. His analysis estimates real median income has risen 41% since 1984. The report adds that inflation-adjusted incomes declined during the pandemic, but have recently rebounded. The economic advisor in President Trump's first term says the policies of his former boss are behind the gains. Ken Lorman reporting.
8: Former state lawmaker and logger Troy Jackson has secured the Democratic nomination for U.S. Senate in Maine.
10: Jackson will face longtime GOP Senator Susan Collins in November in a race that could decide which party controls the U.S. Senate. Jackson replaces Graham Plattner, who won the Democrat primary in June but then withdrew from the race amid allegations of sexual misconduct. Jackson was selected by hundreds of delegates who came together for a first-of-its-kind gathering in Bangor, Maine. He won the support of almost all the delegates who gathered there to clinch the nomination. Bob Agner reporting.
8: Public policy expert Matthew Continetti thinks that the Democratic Party's core beliefs are increasingly out of step with mainstream American views.
11: Voters don't like socialism. They don't like Medicare for all. They don't want open border socialism. They don't want to have green mandates stuffed down their throats. And so the socialist rise within the Democratic left provides Republicans with the messaging opportunity.
8: Continetti made his comments to the Salem Radio Network. And police in Germany say the suspect in this weekend's deadly attack on Berlin's Pride Festival has died. More on these stories at townhall.com.
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8: Federal health officials have linked 4 more states to an outbreak of a diarrhea-causing parasite.
13: The update expands the scope of the largest U.S. outbreak of cyclospora on record. Federal health agencies have been investigating the outbreak tied

0: shredded lettuce served at Taco Bell restaurants. Their tracing efforts now include Illinois, Kansas, Oklahoma, and Pennsylvania. Previously, the agency's investigation included five states, Indiana, Kentucky, Michigan, Ohio, and West Virginia. Investigators are focused on produce supplier Taylor Farms and imports of lettuce from a location in Mexico. John Scott reporting.
1: 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The price of food purchased for home use has increased 33% since the beginning of 2019. Others are buying fewer of their favorite foods and less overall. More at townhall.com. A U.S. swamp has been added to the list of UNESCO World Heritage Sites.
2: The Okefenokee Swamp in Georgia is among several sites added to the World Heritage List at a U.N. committee meeting in South Korea Saturday. Kim Bednarik, executive director of Okefenokee Swamp Park, was there for the honors.
3: We accept this inscription not as a finish line, but as a commitment to keep the Okefenokee wild, resilient, and thriving for generations to come.
2: The Okefenokee is regarded as one of the world's largest freshwater ecosystems and is largely undisturbed. UNESCO says it's a globally significant natural habitat and a valuable source of information on long-term environmental change. I'm Donna Water.
1: Ford is recalling over 560,000 Broncos to fix a fire safety risk. The recall affects certain 2021 and 26 Broncos. More at townhall.com.
4: 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A quick head count. Tiffany.
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6: Yup.
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10: Every damn night, weather. From Maine to Sacramento, this is weather for Sterling Every Damn Sunday Night. I am meteorologist Dr. Dave Eiser. A persistent upper-level high-pressure system across the central and southern U.S. will continue into this next week. Hazardous heat is going to continue. The afternoon highs in the upper 90s to lower 100s, while isolated areas in the desert southwest may see highs of 115 to 120. That's extreme heat risk across the plains, Mississippi Valley, parts of the Midwest, and Rockies through tomorrow. Meanwhile, a cold front from eastern Canada will reinforce severe thunderstorm development with flash flooding across the Great Lakes, Ohio Valley, and portions of the Northeast. But the Northeast will be very, very pretty for the next 48 hours. Over in the Southwest, we've got deep monsoonal moisture fueling heavy thunderstorms there as well, in the Four Corners region particularly, as well as persistent thunderstorms in the panhandle of Florida. So lots going on weather-wise. This is meteorologist Dr. Dave Eiser with weather reports at 6 and 36 past every hour, only right here on Sterling Every Damn Sunday Night.
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14: 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I'm James Parker. 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
5: Hi, I'm retired detective Vic Ferrari. And on tonight's episode of Confessions of a Retired Detective, what happens when a former NYPD detective gets caught removing memorabilia from the basement of Yankee Stadium? Coming up in moments with Walter Sterling on the other side of midnight.

0: my gosh, it's Sunday. It's Sterling every damn Sunday. It's Sterling on Sunday. And that means that you're in for a treat. This is radio the way it's supposed to sound. This is radio the way it was meant to be sound, like sounding like it's supposed to be sounding.
1: 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Roughly $30,000.
2: If you're ever mad at a woman, just remember, she's probably... It's not her fault.
0: Oh, and we love her.
3: Mom, I've decided I think happiness means more than money.
4: Bridge, what did you just say to me? Happiness means more than money? Who told you this lie? Was it one of your little college friends? You cannot eat happiness, Bridge, and you certainly cannot use it to pay the rent in New York. Please go study your finance books immediately before I have a heart attack right here on this phone.
3: But what's the point of making a lot of money if you can't be happy with it anyways?
4: Bridge, please stop talking like you are living in a movie. Who told you that rich people are not happy? They are crying in their Bentleys, which is much better than crying on the subway. Go do your homework and find some money to be miserable with, okay?
3: Are you sure? Because if I'm going to commit the rest of my life towards a cause, I feel like happiness makes more sense.
4: Bridge, what cause are you committing your life to? You are 21 years old. Your only cause right now should be passing your exams and finding a job that pays actual currency. If you want to be happy, get a high-paying job, buy a nice house, and then you can sit in your beautiful air-conditioned living room and contemplate the universe.
3: Goodbye, Mom.
0: But the key there is air conditioned. It is shocking to me, Walter Sterling, and maybe you. There are homes, businesses that are not air conditioned. You realize that your idea of air conditioning was created by your parents, and your parents probably are dead. That means they knew the air conditioning of the 40s, 50s, and 60s, and 70s. That air conditioning was expensive. It was heavy as hell. It took many people to bring in that air conditioner. Remember, you had to bring in your Uncle Sal to help you get that air conditioner in, and you got it in, and then it started to eat and eat and eat electricity. Now, thanks to the Chinese, we have air conditioners that you can pick up and you can install in the window and are energy efficient. That doesn't mean it isn't going to be free. It's not going to be free, but it'll work. And don't be so cheap you get a 5,000 BTU one. They start at 5,000, they go up to 20,000, depending on your circuits. Don't be cheap. Start at 10,000. Start at 12,000. You will thank me. 5,000 BTU in 90-degree weather is going to work way too hard. It'll cool half your room. But at 10 or 12,000 BTU, that'll take care of that floor, whatever floor it's on. Do that. You will thank me. Don't be cheap about the air conditioner. Because when I come to your house, and I will, I don't want to walk in and look around and think, don't they have air conditioning? And then realize, no, you don't have air conditioning. I don't want to realize that about you. And I don't know the script. How do I get it on? If it's my relative, I know how to get it turned on. Hey, what's going on with this air conditioner? Would you turn it on, please? But if it's you, and I'm a guest in your house, I don't know how to say it. I had a very, you know how you lose friends over stupid things? Like who they thought you voted for? That was the dumbest thing. Doesn't matter who I voted for, I'm still your friend. But the stupidest thing is, I was staying at a friend's apartment, a really good friend, and an insanely beautiful apartment. And I had stayed there many times. There was an air conditioner in the guest bedroom, and I turned it on, and there was never a problem. And then one day, he said, "You can't turn it on." I said, "Why?" "Because I'm air conditioning this other room, and if we turn them both on, the power will go out, we'll pop a circuit breaker." The other room was the computer room. He was more worried about keeping his computers cold than keeping his guest comfortable. Okay, it was so hot.
5: How hot was it?
0: It was so hot.
5: Where's Ruth?
0: That I'd go down to my car, sit in the car, and cool off for half an hour. That's how hot it was, and I couldn't stay in that bedroom. I can't sleep without an air conditioner. I need the noise, and I need the cold. As I've explained many times, Dr. Oz says you have to, your core temperature has to be low in order to fall asleep. I think I've explained everything. I think we've gone over all the key points except Love Island.
6: Love Island fans are saying that Yulia deserves a huge apology. Tonight, after a deep chat with Cav, Aiden realized that maybe he doesn't have as deep feelings for Priya as he initially thought, and he decided to tell Priya his concerns, basically saying that he's not 100% sure that they're going to work out. And now a lot of Love Island fans are saying that Yulia deserves an apology, because you might remember the fierce backlash she was getting just 6 days ago when she sat down with Aiden and was basically pushing the idea of Alyssia onto him because she wasn't buying him and Priya together.
0: Well, so there. What else do we have to report? So then there was the World Cup, right? Now, I don't know anything about sports, and I'm proud of that. There was the World Cup, and all I know are two things. Whenever they've held a World Cup anywhere, there's been violence in the street, total destruction. I don't quite see how this is a good sport or a beneficial sport, but let's bring it here. We've gotten very good at bringing in things from other countries that destroy us. And sure enough, they lost or won or something in New York and destroyed the streets, just trashed them to death, totally trashed the streets. And that was predictable. But I don't understand what the score is, 2-0? Like they scored 2 goals, 3 goals? What kind of sport is that? Golf? What is that? And then they destroy the streets. And then they drink weird beer and they have unusual logos. I don't need unusual logos. I have the WNBA. I don't need any more than that. The WNBA. What a good idea. What a harsh reality. What a good idea. What they have done to one of the greatest athletes of your time. What they have done to Caitlin Clark is criminal. And I hope she sues their butts off, because what they have done to her is suicide. Here they had a player who filled stadiums to the point where they had to get bigger stadiums. They had to get bigger stadiums. Instead of on a bus, they were on private jets. She did that. And rather than every player every day saying, thank you, Caitlin Clark, thank you for making us legit, thank you for making us big time, instead of that, they elbow her, shove her, push her, deny her contracts, deny her wealthy contracts with outside companies, everything possible to make her life miserable. That's what they've done. All right, everybody's very excited about Lesbians in Space. You're new with us. You're new to Sterling every Sunday. You're new. Research says that the most popular features at this time of day are lesbians and outer space stories. It used to say lesbians in space in training bras. Why did it stop the training bras? What happened with that? It used to say lesbians in space.
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0: Deseret News, I'm Mary Rose. Russian ballistic missiles struck Kyiv early Sunday, igniting fires and wounding at least three civilians. Local officials reported that later attacks in other parts of Ukraine killed at least two people. These strikes follow Ukraine's successful drone attacks, which have stalled Russian advances and increased pressure on Russian President Putin. A raging wildfire in southwest France has forced the evacuation of 55,000 more people overnight. This brings the total to 220,000 in one region alone, as flames have crept closer to Bordeaux. Authorities in the Gironde region issued evacuation orders Sunday for five more localities southwest of the city. And in Spain, authorities oversaw evacuations due to wildfires there in the Valencia region. This is SRN News.
1: Patrick was way behind on his IRS taxes.
2: I was in way over my head. 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
1: News this hour from Town Hall, I'm Mary Rose. Conservative analysts believe Democrats are walking into what they call a political minefield.
2: They believe the party's move to the left on issues like crime and transgender policies is alienating mainstream voters, while support among Hispanic and Black voters is slipping. They also point to demographic trends, red state gains from the next census, and declining influence in media and academia as signs Republicans could hold a long-term advantage if the GOP doesn't squander the opportunity. Ken Lorman reporting.
1: Public policy expert Matthew Continetti says the GOP has work to do if it is going to retain control of Congress.
3: Democrats have a huge huge enthusiasm advantage over the Republicans. And so it's President Trump's job to get that Republican enthusiasm up. I think that's one reason we're having this midterm convention. And then President Trump, he needs to win this war against Iran, and he needs then to convince the American people that this economy is on the right track.
1: Continetti made his comments to the Salem Radio Network. The Russian-Ukraine conflict shows no sign of letting up.
4: Russian ballistic missiles struck Kyiv early Sunday, igniting fires and wounding at least three civilians. Later attacks in other parts of Ukraine reportedly killed at least two people. These strikes follow Ukraine's successful drone attacks, which have stalled Russian advances and increased pressure on Russian President Vladimir Putin. In Russia-occupied eastern Ukraine, a Ukrainian drone strike reportedly killed four civilians in Horlivka. Russia claimed to have downed 133 Ukrainian drones overnight. John Scott reporting.
1: Multiple people are hurt following a shooting at the Seattle Center in Washington. More on these stories at townhall.com.
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6: Security video shows three people writing graffiti on a mosque in the northern West Bank village of Khor and setting it on fire. There was damage to the mosque entrance. Outside, the graffiti said, "Jewish blood is not cheap." Attackers caused extensive damage to another mosque in Kusra. Ahmed Abu Mahmoud says he heard noises at 3 in the morning and saw the mosque on fire. He says his brother helped him put out the flame. Sunday's violence that Palestinians blame on Israeli settlers comes after the killings of four Palestinians and two Israeli soldiers, and Israeli soldiers and police fanning out across the West Bank, closing major roads and arresting more than 70 Palestinians. I'm Donna Water.
1: Two men are accused of parachuting off Seattle's Space Needle on Friday. The men entered the popular attraction with purchase tickets and were captured on camera at the top level of the needle. Breaking news, townhall.com. A second Secret Service agent from Vice President J.D. Vance's protective detail has been placed on administrative leave amid an internal investigation.
7: The agent is suspected of leaking sensitive operational details to MS Now for a July 15 story that portrayed the Vance family as burdensome. The article revealed agents' frustrations with last-minute travel requests and other sensitive details. This follows a similar incident in January, prompting an internal affairs investigation. The vice president's office thanked the agents while noting the unique challenges of protecting a family with young children. Bernie Bennett reporting.
1: Measles cases are surging in the U.S. A Johns Hopkins University tracker for health data found that there were nearly 2,300 confirmed cases nationwide as of July 22nd, passing the total recorded in 2025. More on these stories at townhall.com.
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19: From Maine to Sacramento, this is weather for Sterling Every Damn Sunday night. I am meteorologist Dr. Dave Iser. A persistent upper-level high-pressure system across the central and southern U.S. will continue into this next week. Hazardous heat is going to continue. The afternoon highs in the upper 90s to lower 100s, while isolated areas in the desert southwest may see highs of 115 to 120. That's extreme heat risk across the plains, Mississippi Valley, parts of the Midwest, and Rockies through tomorrow. Meanwhile, a cold front from eastern Canada will reinforce severe thunderstorm development with flash flooding across the Great Lake, Ohio Valley, and portions of the Northeast. But the Northeast will be very, very pretty for the next 48 hours. Over in the Southwest, we've got deep monsoonal moisture fueling heavy thunderstorms there as well, in the Four Corners region particularly, as well as persistent thunderstorms in the panhandle of Florida. So lots going on weather-wise. This is meteorologist Dr. Dave Iser with weather reports at 6 and 36 past every hour, only right here on Sterling Every Damn Sunday Night.

0: little past 11, Sterling, every damn Sunday, going home from the lake, the shore, the beach. This is when we go home, on the highway, and we pray there isn't construction up ahead. Why are we delayed by construction on the weekends when there's no construction? I'll bet you they could move those cones before they went home on Friday night at 5 sharp. Union rules. I'll bet you they could. There's so many inconveniences that are caused by the day people, the people who work in the morning, that crowd of people who say, you know, you got to get up early. We got to get to work earlier. No, you don't. The rules about when to get to work, how many hours a day we work, those are all arbitrary. They were primarily made up in the 1890s by Rockefeller, Ford, George Westinghouse, industrialists who needed people to work on an assembly line. They needed an assembly line crew, and they had to get people in sync. Assembly lines don't work when people show up that like they feel like it. There's no, you know, I need a personal time off. You're working in an assembly line. That assembly line can't work if it's missing certain people. It's interesting, isn't it, that the assembly line was meant to automate the process of manufacturing and make it faster and simpler, and it does. But in order for the assembly line to work, workers, humans, have to show up, push the buttons, control the line, control the speed. That's what they have to do. They have to be able to stop the line. The result is that the hours we work are put together to ensure a staffed assembly line. If you're docked pay, if you get in too late, it's not because office work, advertising work, thought work requires you to show up at a certain time. It doesn't. It may well be better for you to show up much later than to show up much earlier because everybody's different. There are owls and there are wrens. And if you're an owl, showing up at 8:30 in the morning to show that you can be there on time and extra early serves nothing because by 11 o'clock you've crashed. That's the challenge. That's the insanity of the way we work today. A high school decided to have the kids come in at 10 a.m. rather than 8. The number of kids who were tardy was almost zero. People skipping school, almost zero. Grades improved dramatically. When you're 17 and 16, you are growing. Your body's exhausted just from growing. You need much more sleep. Much more sleep. To ask a teenager to get up at 7 is cruel. It's cruel. Grandpa only needs 6 hours sleep. That's a fact. But the kid needs 10, 11, 12. They're not getting it. They're being eaten at both ends. At night, well, you got to do your homework. I got to do my homework. They have 8 seconds for a social life. And you have the insane desire to have them help around the house. Just leave the kid alone. You don't need help around the house. Hire a housekeeper. For God's sakes, what's wrong with you? You're a grown up. All the things needed to be done around the house, that's your job. Your teenager's job is to grow and get through high school. Prepare for college if that's what they want. It's not to help you with the kitchen floor. It's not to help you with the bathtub. No, that's your job. Once you're an adult and you bought the house and you decided to have the kid, you did. It's not the kid's job to do your chores. Here are your chores. You don't do homework. You don't go to school. Everything else is your job. And look at that kid's day. Oh, well, they were just in school all day. No, not just. School is exhausting. Remember, school is exhausting. The social pressures are real. Academic pressures are real. And every single thing that kid is dealing with in high school, think about this, is brand new. Not only are they going to school, but every second is brand new. All the information they're being given is new. You know how hard it is for you to learn new stuff. Well, that's what they do all day. And then they get made fun of. And then they're expected to do extracurricular activities, which they really don't care about at all. You know, I got to do this to get into college. They don't care about it at all. And they're made fun of for how they dress and their acne and all of it. And they're learning about sexo. All of it. Maybe they're learning to drive. Remember, when I was in school, the gym teachers taught us to drive. There's a thought for you. The gym teachers taught us to drive. They had cars and they taught us to drive. That's the day. Here's the kid's day. He comes into school. He's made fun of. He sits down and he finds out he was a minute late. He's going to get counted late. Now, why? Why is that important? Nobody knows. In high school, absolutely no. Oh, it's to train them to work on an assembly line. That's why it's important. The Rockefellers wanted them to work on an assembly line. All right, now they're working on an assembly line. Then they go to their first class. Their first class is algebra. Imagine having to take algebra at 8:45 in the morning. Then their next class is their language elective. Imagine having to learn French at 9:45 in the morning. And then there's a study period. Imagine having to not fall asleep for 45 minutes in that sort of day. By the time lunch is there, they have to hope they can sit down with the good kids. They know they're not going to sit down with the cool kids. They're going to eat mystery meatloaf, cold mashed potatoes, a little tiny milk, soda. No, absolutely not. That wouldn't be healthy. We can't have soda. Oh, no, no, no. Oh, and there's Susie Skeets. There's Susie Skeets in a sweater and a skirt and penny loafers. Is there anything hotter in high school than penny loafers? No. No tattoos. She's not. She has no piercings. She's ready to go to Smith College. And you're looking at Susie Skeets and you're watching, where is she sitting? Who is she sitting with? Oh, she's sitting with Carrie, and she's sitting with Francine and the exchange student. Whoa. And no boys are sitting with her. And you're debating, do I go over and say hi to Susie? Will she make fun of me? The big fear in high school isn't getting shoved against the lockers, although that's a very legitimate fear. The big fear in high school is being made fun of by a group of girls. And she's sitting with a group of girls, so I don't know if I really should go sit with her or try to sit with her right now, but I'm going to ask her out this week. This is the week I'm going to ask her out. Honest to God. Now you go to the afternoon classes, and those are three or four classes, all of them you hate, and then you go home. And what happens when you get home? Can you nap? Yeah, I need you to clean up the kitchen. And you're thinking, I didn't make any of that mess. I need you to clean up the kitchen and put dishes in the dishwasher the right way. The right way. There it starts, the existential threat of the dishwasher. I swear I stayed single for a very long time just so I didn't have anybody sharing their feelings about how I load the dishwasher. Do you know what I'm talking about? Do you know that challenge? I think you know. And that is why it would be a good idea for high school to start at 10 a.m. It to be still over at 3 a.m. Whatever you've got, 3 p.m., whatever you have to do in high school, whatever you have to teach in high school, that can be covered in about 5 hours a day. Tops. Tops. And all high school kids should be able to go outside for lunch, go to the diner, sit outside, walk downtown, whatever it is. They shouldn't be locked up through lunch. When you're 17 and can drive, you shouldn't be locked up for lunch. I accept that also prepares you for something too. I've got an email. It's waltermsterling@gmail.com. waltermsterling@gmail.com. 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

0: With SRN News, I'm Jason Walker. United States has not attacked Iran now for a second day, and Tehran says it has also halted attacks. The pause comes amid efforts to resume negotiations on an interim ceasefire deal. In the meantime, Israeli Prime Minister Benjamin Netanyahu travels to Washington Tuesday for talks with President Trump. Firefighters in Oregon facing very strong, gusty winds as they battle wildfires, dozens of them. A red flag warning continued to cross the state through much of the weekend as crews worked to contain some 50 different wildfires, primarily in the central and eastern part of that state. And raging wildfires in Europe as well. In southwest France, more than 200,000 people evacuated. In Spain, tens of thousands have been evacuated just west of Madrid. This is SRN News.
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12: 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Every damn night, weather.
13: From Maine to Sacramento, this is weather for Sterling every damn Sunday night. I am meteorologist Dr. Dave Iser. The surge of monsoonal moisture causing the higher than normal humidity levels out west will be cut off shortly by high pressure over the central U.S., which will be retrograding or moving backwards or westward. The air will dry out, but temperatures will rise by the end of the week as we close out the month of July and move into August. With breezy conditions, we're going to have to keep an eye on wildfire hazards as well. For Sacramento specifically, sunny and hot tomorrow with a high of 93. Upper 90s on tap for the end of the latter part of next week, with highs near 100 degrees for Thursday, Friday, and into next weekend. Overnight lows will be near 60 degrees, so keep the windows open at night and save on the electricity bill. This is meteorologist Dr. Dave Iser with weather reports 6 and 36 past every hour, only right here for Sterling every damn Sunday night.
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2: Hi, this is Darren Marlar from Weird Darkness, and you can hear my show Saturday mornings 3 to 5, where I bring you all things dark and macabre, from the paranormal, true crime, monsters, unsolved mysteries, and more. 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

0: think that's one reason we're having this midterm convention. And then President Trump, he needs to win this war against Iran, and he needs then to convince the American people that this economy is on the right track.
1: Continetti telling the Salem Radio Network Democrats may pay a political price for moving further left ahead of the elections.
0: Especially in races where you have Democratic Socialist-aligned candidates running in competitive elections. And that's mainly, it's perhaps in the Senate, where we'll see that dynamic play out.
1: Conservative analysts believe Democrats are walking into a political minefield. Here's correspondent Ken Lorman.
2: They believe the party's move to the left on issues like crime and transgender policies is alienating mainstream voters, while support among Hispanic and Black voters is slipping. They also point to demographic trends, red state gains from the next census, and declining influence in media and academia as signs Republicans could hold a long-term advantage if the GOP doesn't squander the opportunity. Ken Lorman reporting.
1: Firefighters have their hands full in Oregon, facing strong, gusty winds as they battle dozens of wildfires. Thousands have been taken from their homes. Now, there are at least 50 fires in the central and eastern part of that state. Raging wildfires in France and Spain. Some 250,000 people have been evacuated. More on these stories, townhall.com.
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1: It has happened again. Yet another second Secret Service agent from Vice President J.D. Vance Protective Detail has been placed on administrative leave amid an internal investigation.
4: The agent is suspected of leaking sensitive operational details to MS Now for a July 15 story that portrayed the Vance family as burdensome. The article revealed agents' frustrations with last-minute travel requests and other sensitive details. This follows a similar incident in January, prompting an internal affairs investigation. The vice president's office thanked the agents while noting the unique challenges of protecting a family with young children. Bernie Bennett reporting.
1: Measles surging in the United States. Johns Hopkins University Tracker for Health data finds there were 2,300 confirmed cases nationwide as of the 22nd of July. That passes the entire number recorded last year. Breaking news and analysis, townhall.com. Continued violence in the West Bank.
5: Security video shows three people writing graffiti on a mosque in the northern West Bank village of Khor and setting it on fire. There was damage to the mosque entrance. Outside, the graffiti said, "Jewish blood is not cheap." Attackers caused extensive damage to another mosque in Kusra. Ahmed Abu Mahmoud says he heard noises at 3 in the morning and saw the mosque on fire. He says his brother helped him put out the flame. Sunday's violence that Palestinians blame on Israeli settlers comes after the killings of four Palestinians and two Israeli soldiers, and Israeli soldiers and police fanning out across the West Bank, closing major roads and arresting more than 70 Palestinians. I'm Donna Water.
1: Two men accused of parachuting off Seattle's Space Needle. Police say the men were seen on camera at the top level. They climbed over the glass and then jumped. No word on any arrest. More on these stories, townhall.com.
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4: 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Dr. Dave, meteorologist, national weather.
5: From Maine to Sacramento, this is weather for Sterling Every Damn Sunday night. I am meteorologist Dr. Dave Heiser. A persistent upper-level high-pressure system across the central and southern U.S. will continue into this next week. Hazardous heat is going to continue. The afternoon highs in the upper 90s to lower 100s, while isolated areas in the desert southwest may see highs of 115 to 120. That's extreme heat risk across the plains, Mississippi Valley, parts of the Midwest, and Rockies through tomorrow. Meanwhile, a cold front from eastern Canada will reinforce severe thunderstorm development with flash flooding across the Great Lakes, Ohio Valley, and portions of the Northeast. But the Northeast will be very, very pretty for the next 48 hours. Over in the Southwest, we've got deep monsoonal moisture fueling heavy thunderstorms there as well, in the Four Corners region particularly, as well as persistent thunderstorms in the panhandle of Florida. So lots going on weather-wise. This is meteorologist Dr. Dave Heiser with weather reports at 6 and 36 past every hour, only right here on Sterling Every Damn Sunday Night.

0: With SRN News, I'm Jason Walker. European Commission finding TikTok did not protect children's privacy rights on its platform by allowing adults to view the accounts of minors. The commission says now the action exposed kids to cyberbullying, unwanted contact, and in some cases, predatory behavior. Trump administration has leveled tariffs on more than 60 nations, using a legal maneuver that permits the president to impose import taxes and other sanctions against countries found to engage in unjustifiable, unreasonable, or discriminatory trade practices. Nuclear Regulatory Commission proposing to eliminate a foundational safety principle that has, for some 50 years, minimized the radiation that people in the United States are exposed to on a daily basis. SRN News.
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15: From Maine to Sacramento, this is weather for Sterling every damn Sunday night. I am meteorologist Dr. Dave Iser. The surge of monsoonal moisture causing the higher than normal humidity levels out west will be cut off shortly by high pressure over the central U.S., which will be retrograding or moving backwards or westward. The air will dry out, but temperatures will rise by the end of the week as we close out the month of July and move into August. With breezy conditions, we're going to have to keep an eye on wildfire hazards as well. For Sacramento specifically, sunny and hot tomorrow with a high of 93. Upper 90s on tap for the end of the latter part of next week, with highs near 100 degrees for Thursday, Friday, and into next weekend. Overnight lows will be near 60 degrees, so keep the windows open at night and save on the electricity bill. This is meteorologist Dr. Dave Iser with weather reports 6 and 36 past every hour, only right here for Sterling every damn Sunday night.

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1: 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Musical director Lee Harris. Technical wizard Dave Scalish. Operations Frank Canal. Sound mixers Sean Cicero. Sean Walsh. Andrew Torres. Voice actors James Parker. James Copeland. That's me. Randy Thomas. Charlie Van Dyke. Charles Van Sant. Robert Clotworthy. Peter Thiel. Erotic Thrills Thea Landon. Class Act Jill Brooke. Baked Goods Steve and Selena JB Bakery. Skullduggery Vic Ferrari. Blessings Father James Drucker. Meteorologist Dr. Dave Iser. Writer Jerry the Writer. Business Guidance Craig Kitchen. Program originated by Chris Olivero. Long-suffering executives David Yagaroff and Greg Stalker. With respect, Alex Bennett, Sally Jesse Raphael, and Gene Shepard.

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7: News this hour from Town Hall. I'm Jason Walker. A U.S. appeals court upholding an injunction that blocks President Trump's order to create a federal voter list.
8: The first U.S. Circuit Court of Appeals rejects the Trump administration's effort to overturn an injunction blocking the mail-in voting restrictions in 23 U.S. states that sued ahead of November's midterm elections. The ruling came

0: Graham at the Washington National Cathedral. On Friday, the president is scheduled to hold another cabinet meeting.
1: The president will host the 13th cabinet meeting of this term, at Camp David, which will be a lot of fun and something different for the cabinet to experience together.
0: Laura Winters reporting.
2: And part of the week, we'll also have President Trump holding talks with Israeli Prime Minister Benjamin Netanyahu in the nation's capital. The Israeli leader will also be attending the funeral for Lindsey Graham, who was a great friend. Raging wildfires continuing in Europe. Tens of thousands of people in Spain and France have been evacuated. There have been reports of casualties there. And a strong gusty winds making life rough for firefighters in Oregon, battling dozens of wildfires hit hardest there, the central and eastern part of the state. This is SRN News.
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2: Well, John Scott reports 11 people have been charged with causing the deaths of seven migrants.
4: A federal indictment says a Union Pacific employee found six bodies in a rail yard shipping container in Laredo, Texas. Authorities say smugglers left the body of another migrant near the tracks in San Antonio. They said the migrants were from Honduras and Mexico, all part of a human smuggling effort on the freight train. The Webb County Medical Examiner said heat stroke was the likely cause of their deaths. The charges are punishable by up to life in prison. John Scott reporting.
2: Federal wildlife authorities investigating after a video appeared to show a person kicking a protected sea lion at a beach in California. National Oceanic and Atmospheric Administration confirms an ongoing probe into the incident but has declined to provide additional details. It's not believed the animal was hurt. Breaking news and analysis, townhall.com. California's treatment of businesses back in the spotlight.
5: Critics of Governor Gavin Newsom say California's civil rights enforcement has become a powerful tool for extracting massive settlements from major corporations. They point to the Riot Games lawsuit, where two women who said they wanted to cause social change reached an initial $10 million settlement before California intervened, and the company ultimately agreed to pay $100 million. Opponents argue the approach has created an increasingly hostile climate for businesses operating in the Golden State. Willie Nelson, The White House.
2: Well, the heat dome is expanding across much of the central U.S., pushing temps well above 100 from Texas up to North Dakota. 70 million people facing some heat advisories. Now, some people would say the heat is because of global warming. Most people, though, say the heat is because, well, it's July. More on these stories, townhall.com.
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0: sweltering heat gripping the central and southern U.S. for two straight days. Oh, what a hot weekend. Three inducted into baseball's Hall of Fame. All three were guests on my show, so I'm excited. I'm Kate Delaney, but first we roll into the rundown here on America Tonight. Sadly, some breaking news from a few hours ago. A shooting killed two people and wounded five, including a child, on Sunday night during a very popular food festival near the Space Needle in Seattle. The gunfire erupted at 6 o'clock on the West Coast at the Seattle Center. It was during a popular Bite of Seattle festival. Police are investigating the shooting, and they urged people to avoid the area just northwest of downtown. And two people, just of the people that I mentioned how many, two people died at the scene. Five patients were transported to a nearby medical hospital, including a 56-year-old woman in serious condition. A 2-year-old boy, a 23-year-old man, and a 39-year-old woman are in stable condition, while a 40-year-old woman has minor injuries. You know, this is a place where in America we have these kinds of things all over the place, vendor booths lining the sprawling Seattle Center. I've actually been there. It's beautiful. While thousands of people were sampling all kinds of food and playing games, a large number of police and emergency crews responded. That's the good news. They were, of course, right there nearby, and they immediately, you know, responded. People were running in all kinds of directions. Typically, it draws about 350 to half a million attendees over 3 days to that popular festival. So sad news there. It's been a pause in the action for the last couple of days when it comes to the U.S. and Iran, the attacks, that is, after days of escalation. We've been counting that almost, you know, it was 2 weeks, really, that we were talking about. But the United States and Iran paused their attacks on Sunday as efforts are really being pushed to bring this all back to the negotiation table, so to speak. So it's an interim ceasefire deal, largely undermined by, of course, all of the recent fire that we've seen. Not completely clear why the U.S. has paused after targeting the Iranian coastal areas and all that infrastructure we've been talking about in this escalation sparked by Iran's firing at ships trying to make their way through the Strait of Hormuz. So with this pause in the action, what does it mean? Robert Harwood, I happened to catch him on the Sunday Swirl, which is the political talking heads on cable and network television on a Sunday. He's a former CENTCOM deputy commander. He was on Fox. Here was his take.
1: They tried to MOU, gave them the opportunity. They responded with aggression going after the Straits. So I think the president's preparing to go the full way on this, and that's why part of this break in the effort, position forces and be prepared to go to the next step of escalation.
0: All right, so there you go. That theory might really hold up. Tehran in the last couple of days has counterattacked against countries in the area hosting U.S. forces, killing at least three service members at a base, as you all know, in Jordan and one in Iraq. That's something that obviously just recently happened. We saw the bodies coming back to Dover Air Force Base. Senator John Kennedy, Republican, Louisiana, on a deal with Saudi Arabia that's been talked about a lot on nukes and why he just doesn't like it right now.
2: Maybe someday, but not right now. We're bombing a country to keep them from getting a nuclear weapon. But we're signing a deal with another country. I know it's a commercial agreement, but that the world perceives as possibly someday leading to a nuclear weapon. The world's on a hair trigger. The world looks at what's going on in Ukraine, the Middle East. The world looks at America's relationship now with Europe. People are scared. That's why I say hair trigger. And if you're running Japan or South Korea or Australia or Brazil, or some countries in Europe, you're at least thinking about the need to acquire a nuclear weapon.
0: He might be onto something, because what are you thinking when you're in another country, and you're watching this. So the U.S. and Saudi Arabia signed a civilian nuclear cooperation agreement that could allow U.S. companies to help develop nuclear energy facilities in Saudi Arabia. But, of course, the deal is contingent on Saudi Arabia joining the Abraham Accords to normalize relations with Israel. That has not happened yet. That is one of the sticking points. It would all have to be approved by Congress ultimately. Lettuce and you and me, how many people are avoiding lettuce? I went to the store today, and they were throwing out heads of lettuce because people were not buying. They were selling them for like a buck. It's scary because people are trying to figure this all out. Cyclospora is what it's called. Listen to a doctor who kind of gives you the skinny on what is it.
3: This is an intestinal parasite, and the only host for humans. And the way it spreads, it's not spreading from person to person. It spreads from fecal-oral transmission. And what that means is a person may ingest food or water that is contaminated with human waste that contains cyclospora. So really, this is a sanitation problem, and that's why it's so important to have good sanitation measures in place and proper food handling in place, especially because of the fact that we have over 4,000 confirmed cases and up to 10,000 more that are being investigated, and probably a lot more that just haven't been accounted for.
0: Yeah, so I think that's on people's minds. I mean, what is it we know? What is it that we don't know that is making us a little bit nervous? I've talked about this on the show, and some of you have sent me emails about being people who like to make salads, and you throw it into the evening meal or you grab it for lunch. And even at a lot of these fast food places, that's an option. And, of course, we saw what's happened with Taco Bell, their business down 30%. As they're trying to get people to come in, even offering an item for a buck that has no lettuce in it, you know, whatsoever. So I think it is still a big question mark for a lot of people as things keep fluctuating when it comes to, oh, wait, there's a few more cases that are cropping up all over the place. So we are far from done with this yet. All right, this is sad to watch. France and Spain, these wildfires, I mean, they're in a completely critical window now because they've got hotter weather that's just about to smash into them. You got firefighters all over the place trying to make progress outside some major population areas, including Bordeaux and Madrid, because they know it's going to get that much harder. So what's happened? More than 300,000 people have been displaced by these fires in those two countries. French crews are battling flames all around Bordeaux. Spanish firefighters are stopping new flare-ups outside of the biggest city, the size of New York, Madrid in Spain, and there's no rain in sight. So on the ground, you got people who are at temporary shelters that they know their homes, they couldn't protect them, they got evacuated, and they're waiting for word as to whether or not it's safe for them. If it's safe for them to go back. And there are other countries that are chipping in, including Greece, who sent a bunch of firefighting aircraft, where they're dropping anything they can, meaning that retardant, in the areas to try to help the people there get these fires out. I looked at a map of it, and it's, wow, it is really, really nasty, nasty stuff, that's for sure. All right, coming up on the flip side, what's on tap? Things that have started and things that are coming up this week on the flip.
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0: All right, time for a little what's on tap, meaning things that are unfolding this upcoming week. And there's some interesting stuff, including it is Shark Week 2026. just even hearing that music, that iconic music from Jaws, right? I watched it. I have to say, it launched on Sunday, and I watched the first couple of them, and it was really good. I'm never disappointed. You know, I'm never disappointed in Shark Week, because really the idea is not to scare people about sharks. It's actually to educate people about sharks, because, you know, we hear of these attacks that do happen and things that happen, and people freak out. So they had K-pop shark heroes, which K-pop is the K-pop Demon Hunters, huge commercial success. And the lead singer from that went swimming with sharks, actually, at one point in a cage, at another point in the Bahamas, you know, swimming with, of course, people, diving with people around her. And it was really fascinating, because they were trying to show, look at, there's so many sharks and look what's going on. And then when we put the food in the water, they're calm, and then they go into a frenzy, but they want nothing to do with the humans. And then there was Air Jaws Red, White, and Breach. And what was interesting about this, for all of you listening, and you may not remember this, there was a weird photo about a year ago of a guy who was surfing, and behind him in California, there was a shark that was launching straight up into the air. So people thought it was fake, you know, because AI or some other thing, and it was real. So it's unusual to have sharks launch anywhere in the United States. That's not a big thing, breaching, you know, flying up into the air. That's in South Africa and in a lot of other places. I shouldn't say a lot, but other places, even in Mexico, but not in the United States. And sure enough, I don't want to spoil it all, because of course they have repeats, but there are sharks in California that have breached into the air. It's really, really cool. And then there was Invasion of the Mega Sharks, and that was pretty interesting. So throughout the whole week, there's all kinds of interesting shark-related stories, like Secrets of the Great White Kill, Sharkzilla Takes New York, Ultimate Shark Dive, How to Train a Great White, what? Alien Sharks, Untamed America. How about this one? Chum Island Catching a Killer. Sounds good. This is the 38th year that they've done it on the Discovery Channel. So think about that, 38 years. So they've got 20 all-new documentaries that they're rolling out across the seven-day run. And I'm going to give it a very big thumbs up for the first night, and we'll see what happens as it continues down the road. But they have some incredible scientists and others that I thought made it really, really spectacular. Let's put it that way. All right, this is what's on tap, so let's hope this doesn't develop into anything big, but keeping you alert as to what's going on with the weather. The Eastern Pacific is churning up a bit as two hurricanes are moving into the basin. One, Hurricane Fausto, is weakening. That's the good news, because it's on track west toward Hawaii, while Hurricane Genevieve is strengthening into a Cat 4 storm in just 24 hours. The storm is expected to stay over open water and doesn't pose any direct threat to land. So that's the really, really good news there when we look at like Honolulu and see some of these conditions, because you think how vulnerable they are, certainly to hurricanes. And so the good news is it's just kind of moving along, but nothing is landing. Let's put it that way. All right, speaking of nothing landing, I don't know if you know this or not, and now you will know this. Congress is out. The House is out. So the House members left Washington this week. They are out until the end of August, and then they come back. They're out until the end of August. Then they come back for only 4 weeks over the next 3 months. The Senate, the legislative chamber, stays in D.C. through August 7th, but then they're out until mid-September, and they take almost all of October off. Over the next 3 months, the Senate will only be in session for 5 weeks. Yeah, right? So, yes, members work when they go home sometimes, right? And the reason that they're off most of the half of this year is because of the 2026 midterm election and campaign needs that they have to deal with, right? So think about that. While we're sitting here in the middle of all kinds of various little crises that are building up, they're out. They're on a vacation, so to speak, right? And the perception people have is not a good one with, you know, with Congress, especially when we're talking about people who are struggling. And when I say, you know, struggling, we're talking about people who are trying to make ends meet because of the price of so much that has gone up. So back to school, all of that has gone up for a lot of people, depending on what, how many kids and what they have to get. And of course, gasoline for everyone, well over $4 a gallon, just looking at regular, and with no end in sight right now in the Iran situation. I mean, the price for a barrel of Brent crude to be delivered in September dropped to 4.9% to $92.02. And then we saw a little bit of a drop, but it briefly hit well over 100 last week. So that means you're going to see a lot of that reflected in what we pay for gasoline. So actually on Sunday, regular gasoline was $4.11, up from $3.90 a month ago, and just $3.15 a year ago. That's numbers from AAA, by the way, if you want to see where I'm pulling them out of. So, you know, higher interest rates keeping a lid on inflation for now, but it's also slowing the economy. It's more expensive for all kinds of Americans and businesses to borrow. So there's been a big kind of, I think it's being squeezed in the middle. That's what it feels like to me, that people are feeling that pinch. And certainly consumers are feeling that, like I said, whether it comes to back to school items, whether it comes to groceries, they're feeling it, they're seeing it, they're seeing the cost impacts, because companies that produce and sell fresh food or sell school supplies, anything that gets shipped using fuel, they're passing on the costs. And our economy relies on petroleum. Like it or not, petroleum goes up, everything else goes up, period. That's why we're seeing everything shoot up, because of that. And if you have to drive, you have to drive. And if there isn't an alternative, and maybe there's an alternative that you can't take, that you can't use, and you see it. I mean, I went to the store today, and I saw it. I'll tell you what, the favorite word of most of the people that I know is BOGO. Buy one, get one free. And they're advertising that all over the place. Any smart business is doing that. And that's definitely what I've seen for sure. So that's on tap there, unfortunately. And maybe it springs back a little bit, but it's not going to spring back a lot anytime soon. That's for sure. In the money department, you're going to pay, you know, you're going to pay more. You're going to see there's a 5% increase in the cost of footwear products sold to consumers, because footwear companies had to front load inventory and accelerate imports before some of the new tariffs, because that's the other thing, the tariffs. Jet fuel has jumped really, really much higher. So that's also a problem. We're seeing that same thing where that has jumped up. All right, in the world of sports, you want some good news here in the world of sports when it comes to what's on tap. Venus Williams is looking for a return again with her sister, this time at the U.S. Open. So that would be something to see the two of them play again. I mean, listen, the Williams sisters, when it comes to representing America and cleaning up in the awards department, the two of them certainly have done that. And in their 40s, to have them come back, if I was If I was running the U.S. Open, I would absolutely want to see them. They've had injury setbacks, but I would absolutely want to see them play for however long they can go, however many rounds, who knows, because they were incredible in their heyday. They wiped up the court with everybody, so that's something that's on tap and something to look forward to in the next couple of weeks as we dip closer and closer into August and the beginning of September. But wait, there's more. Movie review coming up.
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7: With SRN News, I'm Jason Walker. Two people have been killed, at least five more wounded, that in a shooting incident during a food festival at the Space Needle in Seattle. Police have not said if anyone is in custody. Israeli Prime Minister Benjamin Netanyahu travels to Washington Tuesday for talks with President Trump. He will also be attending funeral services for Lindsey Graham. European Commission has found TikTok did not adequately protect children's privacy rights on its platform by allowing adults occasionally to view the accounts of minors. Commission says the action exposed children to, in many cases, numerous times of cyberbullying, also unwanted contact, and, in some cases, predatory behavior. SRN News.
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0: But wait, there's more. All right, so the big movie everybody's talking about is The Odyssey and the journey that it's had in the first couple of weeks. Christopher Nolan, the Academy Award-winning director, shot it for IMAX, the way that it's shot, right? So you can still see it in any theater, and it's fine. But there's something about on the extra bigger screen that can make a difference, and I think it makes a difference because I went to see it with the Hubs at IMAX, at an IMAX theater. So it debuted at $123.5 million, and it raked in another $87 million in its second week of release. And it really is an epic because this is, you know, Greek mythology, and trying to do the Odyssey and jumping in, writing it for a modern audience, making it make sense. You've got Matt Damon, who is the Greek king Odysseus, and it's grossed, you know, over $286.4 million, and globally, that's in North America, $639.6 million globally. So I think it's going to be one of the highest grossing releases of the year for sure, and I can't imagine that it's not going to be just a ton of Oscar nominations. But I want you to hear this if you haven't heard it. Just hear a little clip of The Odyssey.
1: After years of war, no one could stand between my men. And home. Not even me.

0: promise me you will come back.
1: What if I can't?
2: Yeah, that was Damon there talking to his wife, Penelope. And so the reviews are interesting. I read a whole bunch of different reviews about it. I'm going to tell you what I think about it. But, you know, that it's epic. It's awesome. It's visually incredible that it has you on the edge of your seat. But then there are some complaints about it, too, that what is the biggest complaint about the movie, that most people agree that it's completely exciting and that most of the reviews have been positive. But one of the complaints that a lot of different people have is that it is very loud, right? Like, I read a review. One of the reviewers said, it is stupidly loud. And then I read another one. It's the loudest movie I've ever experienced. Right? It genuinely feels like it took years off my ability to hear. And the other person, I was reading something in a review. The Odyssey was a great movie, but the volume is so loud. Call me a boomer, but that was loud. Turn it down. It hurts my ears. I mean, listen, look, you got a scary 60-foot Cyclops. You have just incredible twists and turns in the Odyssey, the monsters that they encounter, the things that happen. And Christopher Nolan's movies, especially on an IMAX 70-millimeter movie, the wider screen, you're going to have clearer, sharper pictures. It's probably also going to be louder. I don't think the loudness, I don't know, it didn't bother me. I didn't feel like, and that would bother me. I didn't feel like I was getting blown out of the theater. So I would say it is a great movie. It is a great, it's a man's man movie too. And you could see that it's just the fight scenes, everything that he does in this is the twisted things that happen. If you've never read, you know, the Odyssey, then you don't know what it's about. You could still follow it and it holds up. It's just really, really very, very well done. I mean, it's just an excellent, excellent movie, I think, from beginning to end. It's epic. So my vote is 10 out of a 10. And if you want to go and see something, and I would say, is it family friendly? Like, it's R, right? It's adventure and drama. I mean, it's almost 3 hours long. Would I take my 10-year-old? They might be too much, but it's not. It's a good movie. You know, it's bold, it's visually stunning, it's distinct, it tells the story, it really takes you back. I was trying to tell my husband that when I was a kid, really young, I think I was like 5, that it's one of the memories I have of my dad, because he died when I was 8, that we went to Gulliver's Travels, and like the crab in Gulliver's Travels, and everything was so huge to me, and in a different way, because it's nothing like the story of Gulliver's Travels, really, but it reminded me of that, just the way it, you know, the way it popped out of the screen. I thought it was really, really, really good. So my review is 100%. I just think it's really great. If you want to wait until it streams, even, who cares? It's not going to be the same as seeing it on an IMAX screen or on the big screen, but if you want something that will entertain you and kind of make you think, it for sure is that. All right, so I didn't have to think about this. Who was going to win the Tour de France? He's done it 5 times from Slovenia. Tadej Pogačar won his 5th Tour de France. Here's what he had to say afterwards.
3: Bonsoir. It's funny, I had a speech prepared in French. I was learning the last 2 days, but I was too sick to remember it. And yeah, I just go with the flow. So yeah, thank you to all the fans, to all the France, to host this great race, and yeah, thank you to my competitors to make the great show. We fight a lot the last 3 weeks. Thank you, Remco and Isaac, and yeah, to all participants, and thank you to all the support from the fans, from the team. My teammates there, really, thank you all. you're the best. And yeah, but the biggest thanks goes to my family and people close to me that really support me all my life. Urška and my parents. Yeah, without them, I would not be here standing, five times already.
2: Five times. Think about that. The Tour de France lasts 23 days, 21 stages with 2 days of rest. It's crazy, the modern-day Tour de France, right? Each stage varies in length and difficulty, from short individual time trials to flat sprint stages to mountain stages. And this one was started in Barcelona, finished in the Champs-Élysées in Paris. And you have stages in the Pyrenees and the Alpine climbs and stuff. I don't have any clue how they do it. I mean, seriously, when I'll watch this here and there, and I think it's fascinating. And this tour has been around. I mean, it's really evolved since, guess when? 1903. In 1903, they had six stages, but they were long distances, right? It was over 18 days. So it's been around for a long time. Congratulations to him. He's just one of the best riders, period. And it's fun to watch him. And, of course, it's a sport that in some ways doesn't really get its due, but it does attract enough people and enough sponsors and the history of it is fascinating to me. And then what you have to do to compete in it is just, to me, absolutely incredible. All right, we have a flightmare for you.
0: Open the door!
2: Luckily, this wasn't in the United States, although there were some Americans on board. It was an easy jet flight from the Canary Islands to Liverpool, and it was forced to turn back just 30 minutes after takeoff after a violent brawl involving 10 passengers that you just heard there, because, of course, everybody throws up their phones right away and starts to video it. There was 10 passengers involved in this, and this is a flight that had, like, 186 passengers and then crew, and there was a dispute between two groups of British passengers that escalated into a very physical fight. So the captain thought it was too serious, turned around, talked to air traffic control to get an emergency return, and the Spanish air traffic authorities let them do that. The plane landed and people were removed. Eight people were removed, two adults, six minors who were traveling together. Police met the plane on the tarmac. No arrests were made in that one. They're lucky about that. And then they were on their way. But it was pretty scary, couple of scary moments, I'm sure, for the people that were all on that. And you're just stuck, right? You're just watching this thing unfold, and you're thinking, oh, please, please, we're going to turn around. You got to be kidding me. And they did turn around, that's for sure. All right, stay with us. Coming up, we have your thoughts as we hit the mailbag, plus birthdays on the flip.

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1: Let's dig in the mailbag.
2: We have mail, and then we have birthdays, because there's some interesting birthdays, so it's worth mentioning them. But let's go to the mail first. We got Michael, who's listening to us, News Talk 830 WCCO, and he says, Hey, Kate, and listeners to America Tonight. I don't know if you know it, but we just had a big, huge golf tournament. I think you do, because I know that you're a golfer and you pay attention to such things. But how about the kid that won the 3M Open in the Twin Cities? Pretty phenomenal. I was out a couple of early rounds for that one and didn't pay much attention to him necessarily. Everybody was talking about Scottie Scheffler. But Scheffler ended up coming in second. Yeah, you know what? I'm glad you brought that up, because his name is Jackson Koivun, and he's just 21 years old, and he set a tournament record. He went 25 under, and you're right. I mean, there he was in at that tournament in Minnesota, and this was just his third career start as a pro. And to be there at the TPC Twin Cities and to blister the field that way, and he just was like cool as a cucumber, and he had a bogey-free weekend, and that's how that happened. So he became the 10th youngest winner on the PGA Tour, behind like Jordan Spieth and Nick Dunlap and a whole bunch of others, like the names that you would recognize, like a Rory McIlroy and that kind of stuff. But good for him. Here's a moment I liked. He had won. His father was excited and was walking with him up the tunnel to the scorer's tent to sign the card, and he handed the phone to his son. It was his mother who wasn't there, and she was excited. So he talked to his mother on the phone as he was walking up to sign his card, and I thought that was really, really, very, really charming, I guess. And he has probably a great career in front of him, but that's a very, very big win. Thanks for bringing that up. And look like a beautiful course, that's for sure. All right, we move on to this one from Al, who's listening to us. WVLK, 590 AM and 97.3 FM, Lexington, Kentucky. Kate, I got to tell you, it is taking a beating, my businesses. I have a catering business, and I have a handful of people that are wonderful that work for me. And of course, between all the things we send out and all the things that we bring in, the economy with gas prices, I'm really, really feeling it, to the tune of thousands that keep adding up as we go from month to month to month. So I hope what is ever happening with this de-escalation for the moment of a couple of days continues in the Iran situation, because the more it drags out, I think the tougher it is, not just on my business, but on other businesses that have to rely on what would be petroleum costs that get passed on, not just through strictly gasoline, but other things that come in as well that also have to be trucked in. Well, yeah, that's the problem, right? So I feel you, Al. I understand the higher fuel costs, ships and trucks and air carriers and businesses depend on shipping. So like UPS, FedEx, that's probably part of what you're even referring to. The whole shipping thing is up. I mean, you got prices, jet fuel prices were up 90% from a year earlier. So you're going to pay the freight. Anybody that is in the business, including just customers, the same thing. Customers and small businesses, yep. We completely understand that. And who knows, right? When does it wrap up? It was supposed to be a quick in and out initially. That was the thought, right? But then it's not that. And so not being that, there's no magic eight ball you can look into and say, well, isn't this done next week? I thought for sure at the latest June. I did. I thought as it got deeper, I figured, okay, then they had the memorandum of understanding and everything. I think June this will wrap up, but I was wrong. Let's go to Pat, who's listening to us, WGCH, and that's 1490 AM in Greenwich, Connecticut. And here it is. Hi, Kate. Hi, everybody else. America Tonight listeners. I just wanted to give a shout out to the authors that you have on the show. I really have enjoyed that segment. I've been listening recently where I'm coming back and I'm chilling out, and I go back and I listen to what is the podcast, the sauce, and I've caught some of those interviews, and it's just kind of interesting, the different genres, and then to hear what it is that motivates somebody to write books, whatever field they're in, or what it is that's happened that they has caused them to write a novel, and keep that up. It's pretty intriguing. Yeah, we've been doing it for over 6 years, and I agree with you. I think that's that whole thing about everybody has a book in them. And maybe everyone does have a book in them, but it's hard to do it, to like shut the noise out. You have the idea, you have the motivation, whatever the motivation is, but then to actually do it and go through the process, there's something about that. And of course, I have a bunch of books out, and I've got another couple that are coming out. They keep getting delayed. There's always the process of things getting pushed, but they're going to come out. So one's a novel, and one is a book called Influential Listening. And if it's not by the end of the year, it will definitely be in the beginning of the year, no doubt about that. All right, and we got Brad listening to us, WHTX, 1570 AM and 97.7 FM, the talk of the town, Youngstown, Ohio. I like this. He says, Katie, I went to the movies and I saw The Odyssey and I thought it was really, really good. Tom Holland was great in it. Anne Hathaway was good. Matt Damon was good. Just in general, the feel of the movie, I'm very familiar with the story of Iliad and Odyssey, and I liked it. I thought it was probably the best movie I've seen so far this year. I know there's others that are coming out, no doubt, but I would put it pretty high on my list, and I would tell your listeners that they should check it out, and they might enjoy it too if they're looking for a movie to go to, because you know how that is. You know, you got to really pick between the horror films these days. I totally understand that. You're right. There's a lot of horror movies that a lot of younger people like horror movies. There's a lot of horror movies that are coming out and have been out this year, if you look at what's popular, right? But, okay, so I agree on The Odyssey. It was excellent. It was a good date morning, because we actually went in the morning, a date morning for me, and it was cool to see all the people that got up. It was 10 o'clock in the morning when we went, and there was a lot of people there. It was kind of fun. It was like you could see there's all different kinds of people too, all different age groups, and yeah, it was good. I agree. All right, one quick one. This one is from Thomas, and Thomas is listening to us on KLIS in St. Louis. And he says, hey, Kate, I watched the Tour de France. I'm a big bike rider, and I don't think Pogacar is going away anytime soon. He won number 5. Who knows when it's all said and done? How many do you think he can win? I think he can win 8 and shatter all kinds of records. Oh, he's still pretty young. I agree. There are competitors that are pushing him. But as long as he stays healthy, I think he has a couple more left in him, too. Hey, thanks for all your emails. You can always send me your thoughts, Kate, at katedelaneyradio.com. We got birthdays. Yeah, that would be Mick Jagger. Mick Jagger is 83 years old. I mean, of course, Satisfaction is one of his many hit songs. And, you know, they're still performing here and there. The Rolling Stones. So he just goes on and on and on, and he's a big sports fan. He shows up at a lot of sporting events. And, you know, we were just talking about The Odyssey, and it's interesting thinking about The Odyssey and thinking about some of the superstars in that. Anne Hathaway just had a birthday not too long ago, And somebody else who had a birthday that in a way reminds me of her career a bit, Sandra Bullock, is 62 years old, celebrating her birthday. So happy birthday to Sandra Bullock. She's been in all kinds of things. I like The Blind Side, Bird Box, Crash, all kinds of stuff. So thanks to all of you for listening to this hour of the show, and Daniel Kinczerski for his excellent work with the technicals. Make it count, everybody.
0: Hey guys, this is Lisa Leonardi, the host of the new show Live with Lisa Unscripted, every Monday at 4 p.m. drive time here on WGSO.
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7: News this hour from Town Hall. I'm Jason Walker. Two people have been killed, five more wounded in a shooting during a food festival near the Space Needle in Seattle. Police have not said if anyone is in custody. U.S. has paused its airstrikes on Iran for a second day as diplomatic efforts to end fighting push forward. Donna Warder has details.
8: A spokesman for the Islamic Republic of Iran Army says on Iranian government TV that Iranian forces also have stopped their attacks, which he says were retaliatory because the U.S. had violated the Memorandum of Understanding. Israeli Prime Minister Benjamin Netanyahu says he'll discuss Iran with President Donald Trump when he's in Washington Monday for the funeral of U.S. Senator Lindsey Graham. But while Israel launched the war alongside the U.S. in February, it's been notably absent from renewed U.S. attacks over Iran's effective closure of the Strait of Hormuz. Donna

0: economic challenges. Ken Lorman reporting.
1: More bloodshed over the weekend in the Russian and Ukraine battle. Russian missiles in Kyiv igniting fires and wounding at least three civilians. Strikes follow Ukraine's very successful drone attacks that have stalled some Russian advances. More on these stories, townhall.com.
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1: It is growing by leaps and bounds, but the WNBA facing now a lot of controversy, primarily a lot of rough play on the court as well as personality conflicts. Here's Julie Walker.
3: The WNBA has never been bigger. More people are watching. More are investing. Salaries for many players are higher than ever. With the attention, scrutiny of some of the league's biggest challenges has intensified. Race, gender, sexuality, mounting turmoil and discord has accompanied this transformative period for the WNBA, which has featured a landmark collective bargaining agreement, league expansion, and skyrocketing player recognition. Race-driven conversations resurfaced after an incident between Indiana Fever's Caitlin Clark and Phoenix Mercury's Alyssa Thomas, while players have voiced frustrations with the WNBA commissioner and leadership. I'm Julie Walker.
1: And breaking news and analysis, townhall.com. Now, what can we expect in trading in the coming days? Could be in for a wild ride.
4: I'm Seth Sutala, and this is the week ahead on Wall Street. Markets will be hearing from the Federal Reserve this week. The question is, how long can the Fed wait before raising interest rates? The Fed is holding just its second policy meeting under Chair Kevin Warsh, who has promised to be tough on inflation. In order to fulfill that promise, the Fed could come under pressure to raise interest rates sometime soon, perhaps as early as its September meeting. The Fed left rates unchanged at its last meeting in June and is expected to do the same when its next meeting ends on Wednesday. The last time the Fed raised rates was back in 2023. Higher rates mean higher borrowing costs across the board for households and businesses. While higher rates help keep inflation under control, they do so by acting as a brake on the economy. Seth Sutel, New York.
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0: 76ers land the king. What does that mean? And Ty J. Pogacar, five-time champion of the Tour de France. That's when we go into our man cave. I'm Kate Delaney. But first, at the top, we always roll into the rundown here on America Tonight. Yep, it's a pause situation in the war with Iran as far as escalating and the firepower that's been going back and forth. But it's kind of a fork in the road on Iran. The Trump administration explained on Sunday that a pause in airstrikes, now in its third night after 13 straight nights of attacks, was meant to create space for diplomacy, also warning it was locked and loaded for another possible escalation. There are some signs of diplomatic activity. Iran said it hosted talks with Oman at a deputy foreign minister level in the last couple of days, but there's also no sign that the Islamic Republic is going to shift on its demand, the core one, which caused the latest flare-up with the U.S., its insistence on controlling shipping through the Strait of Hormuz. The president finds himself back in another familiar spot as he's trying to get those concessions with Iran after intensified attacks. But it hasn't worked at this point. So now what happens? More pressure by deploying ground troops? That could be something that happens because there would be an edge for the U.S. military there. But would that rise, would that risk, rather, the U.S. casualties in a war that's not necessarily popular, let's face it, at this point? So 5 months into this war that was supposedly going to take a few weeks, there's some decisions that have to be made for sure. So I happen to catch this on the Sunday Swirl, which is the political talking heads, and Robert Harwood, a former CENTCOM deputy commander, was on Fox, and I thought his take was pretty interesting, and it could just be simply about strategy.
1: They tried to MOU, gave them the opportunity. They responded with aggression going after the Strait. So I think the president's preparing to go the full way on this, and that's why part of this break in the effort, position forces and be prepared to go to the next step of escalation.
0: All right, so the next step of escalation would be the ground troops, if that would be one of the things that could happen for sure. I mean, what is the strategy shift, if there is one, and what is the way out of this situation? Iran is diplomatically pretty much in nowhere man's land. They're isolated, and economically they're isolated. And when you talk about their military, they're devastated. I mean, could they be in a weaker spot? So negotiating, they're not negotiating from a position of strength. So that's why it's surprising that it hasn't wrapped up. But you're talking about Iran, so that's the other part of it, right? I mean, there's a lot of things that don't add up with what that country does, including who's really in charge. So big question marks heading into yet another week. Senator John Kennedy, Republican from Louisiana, was asked about a nuclear deal with Saudi Arabia, and he said there's some reasons he just doesn't like it right now.
2: Someday, but not right now. We're bombing a country to keep them from getting a nuclear weapon, but we're signing a deal with another country. I know it's a commercial agreement, but that the world perceives as possibly someday leading to a nuclear weapon. The world's on a hair trigger. The world looks at what's going on in Ukraine, the Middle East. The world looks at America's relationship now with Europe. People are scared. That's why I say hair trigger. And if you're running Japan or South Korea or Australia or Brazil or some countries in Europe, you're at least thinking about the need to acquire a nuclear weapon.
0: Yeah, he makes some interesting points. And Saudi Arabia, that would all have to be approved by Congress anyway. But the key thing to the deal is they have to sign on to the Abraham Accords, which would create that peace with Israel. And so far with the Saudis, they have not agreed to that. So it's kind of in a stall or wait and see position at this point anyway. If people are up in arms, that's, you know, where we're at with that. And when it comes to lettuce and it comes to this crazy thing that's happened, cyclospora, and it's not necessarily so crazy because there's always the possibility of it when we think of food and foodborne illness and where things go from farm to table to state by state to all of that. Boy, this parasite has reached 41 states. 41 states. I mean, it's the largest outbreak in the nation of this. And what happens to people, it's just obviously terrible. And of course, it started when it was announced that there was an outbreak in 5 states that have been linked to shredded lettuce sold at Taco Bell and supplied by Taylor Fresh Farms. The fast food chain pulled the affected lettuce from the menu. The supplier issued a recall on all of its iceberg lettuce sourced from central Mexico. And then just a few days ago, the Centers for Disease Control and Prevention said the outbreak now includes other states, 9 other states. In all, there's more than 12,000 confirmed cases and across 41 states, and at least 308 people have been hospitalized. And it's something that I think some people don't know is the every year, usually there's at least 3,000 cases of this a year, but on the rise, right? In all these different places. It's so, I mean, it's not life-threatening, but it takes a while to recover from it, and it can persist for weeks, and it's absolutely terrifying and terrible what happens. And I happened to see this doctor as part of the Sunday Swirl, too, was giving the lowdown on what it is.
3: This is an intestinal parasite, and the only host are humans. And the way it spreads, it's not spreading from person to person. It spreads from fecal-oral transmission. And what that means is a person may ingest food or water that is contaminated with human waste that contains cyclospora. So really, this is a sanitation problem, and that's why it's so important to have good sanitation measures in place and proper food handling in place, especially because of the fact that we have over 4,000 confirmed cases and up to 10,000 more that are being investigated, and probably a lot more that just haven't been accounted for.
0: Yeah, so that's the other side of it, because they, you know, there's people that don't know they have it, and then when do they find out that, you know, it, all of a sudden it's incubated and then you've got it. So terrible, terrible thing that's unfortunately hit a lot of people. 2 people were killed and multiple people, including a child, were injured in a shooting Sunday night at a Seattle food festival. It's just a block from the Space Needle. The Seattle Fire Department responded to reports of the shooting just after 6 o'clock. 2 dead at the scene and 4 others taken away. The youngest was 2 years old. Really, really sad what happened there, but they were on top of it right away. Videos have been shared all over the place. It's unknown what prompted the shooting. Going into the man cave, coming up on the flip side.
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0: Yeah, the Philadelphia 76ers, they won the sweepstakes, or did they, for the King, LeBron James, who is going to play in Philadelphia. How about that? And I'll tell you, in Philly, you just heard that. That's the song they play. That's an old-fashioned song that they play when the Philadelphia 76ers win. So I think with LeBron James, the whole thing, and what a crazy roller coaster it is. But the 76ers officially signed him, and it worked out good. No trade clause, without a no trade clause, and he's going to sell a lot of jerseys. He's going to get people excited, but will they win with him? There's a cadre of really good players for the 76ers. He could be the kick that they need, even at his age, in his 40s. But, you know, this is about championships. So he accepted well below his market value, and he preserved the financial flexibility Philly needed to continue building around him. So he joins a championship core led by, like, Joel Embiid, Tyrese Maxey, who's a great player, Jaylen Brown, VJ Edgecombe, and then Philly's adding some people. So this is a big deal for Philadelphia. I think it was a smart move by them because they didn't have to give up the farm, in other words, to get him. But I think it was such a shock that he landed there. I mean, people, I think, were just stunned by that. So he finalized a 2-year, $8 million contract with Philly. And the agreement includes a player option for the 2027-28 season with a maximum allowable 15% trade kicker. So it doesn't include a no-trade clause. Wow, wow, wow. That is a very big, big story, especially because of all the rumors that were out there, how long he was going to play and where he could end up. And the Golden State Warriors really seemed like that was it, that it was going to be them. And, you know, Steph Curry said that's why you don't envision anything until it happens. There's a lot of moving parts. So I bet he might have been disappointed, but in the moving parts comment that he made, he's right. It seemed like it could be a done deal. And then, of course, it doesn't happen. I mean, you got Curry, who's playing at 38 years old, and you look at LeBron in his early 40s, and he's going to play it out in Philadelphia. I mean, he's 41 years old. So in December, he'll turn 42. But I think it's just a brilliant move by Philadelphia because it doesn't cost them, like I said, everything. And it could be it's going to be a boon to sales, ticket sales for sure. And already the ticket sales are pretty good, but just everything else that goes along with that. All right. He is the premier rider in racing and in bike racing. There's no doubt about it. And he wins his fifth Tour de France. Tadej Pogačar wins again. Here's what he said on the final stage and being triumphant.
1: Bonsoir. It's funny, I had a speech prepared in French. I was learning the last 2 days, but I was too sick to remember it. And I just go with the flow. So yeah, thank you to all the fans, to all the France, to host this great race. And thank you to my competitors. To make the great show, we fight a lot the last 3 weeks. Thank you, Remco and Isaac, and to all participants, and thank you to all the support from the fans, from the team, my teammates there. Really, thank you all. You are the best, But the biggest thanks goes to my family and people close to me that really support me all my life. Urška and my parents, without them I would not be here standing, 5 times already.
0: Yeah, 5 times already, and who knows how many he'll win by the time it's all said and done after all the hard work that it takes to win that race. All right, let's turn to Major League Baseball on a Sunday. Yes, and none bigger than the Pirates beating the Cubbies. They did that out at PNC Park in Pittsburgh. The final score, thanks to this man, was in the favor of Pittsburgh. Listen to Ryan O'Hearn and the play-by-play call, something pretty amazing.
2: Fly ball to center field, deep. PCA back, wall, granny time! O'Hearn, oh, baby!
0: Granny time. That'd be grand slam. So he cleared them all. 8-7, the final score in that one. So a big win for the Pirates. O'Hearn, 1-for-2. That four RBI day. Who doesn't want a day like that when they're at the plate? And it thrilled the fans, that's for sure, on his 33rd birthday. So it's nice to celebrate your birthday and become the hero of the game. I mean, that blast that you just heard, that great play-by-play call to center field in the third inning, extended the Pirates' lead to 7-1. So you see that the Cubbies started to catch up. So that in the end, they absolutely needed that. That's a very, very big deal. For O'Hearn, it was the fourth of his career, which is pretty cool. And they avoided, the Pirates held off the Cubs to avoid being swept in that three-game series. I've said this before, you always want to pick up, if you can't pick up a couple, at least pick up one. So they were able to do that. How about the Tampa Bay Rays? They knocked off the Guardians for their 62nd win. Take a listen.
3: Get him in. And there you
4: Cedric
3: go.
4: Cedric Mullins bunts, and that gets the run in from third on a tricky hop for Manzardo. 1-0 Tampa Bay.
0: 1-0 would be the final score of that game. The Rays are a fun team to watch. I mean, that's why they had four All-Stars. So that was out at the Trop, and for the Rays, it was... Again, that one hit there, you know, Drew Rasmussen allowed one hit through seven innings. And, of course, you heard Cedric Mullins, and Cedric Mullins was able to pull out that one run, the only run of the game, on a bunt single. And they finish off a three-game sweep of the Guardians with that win. So that's nice because they have won five of their last six games. All right, other highlights that are worth mentioning on the day, because Sunday is just such a great baseball day. The Twins out at Target Field gave their fans a thrill. 11-8, the final score there. And looking at what happened in the game was pretty interesting. Ryan Jeffers went 3-for-5 with 3 RBI. So certainly he was a big reason for what happened there. And you know, the Minnesota Twins with that win in the rubber match of the three-game series was big, too, to pull up that. So good for them. And after a day off, the Twins will be at it again, and that'll happen against Kansas City to begin a three-game series. All right, some other scores. I'm going to just rifle off a whole bunch of them. Cardinals and the Reds tangled. The Reds got the better of them 5-3. White Sox demolished the Astros 12-3. It was the Mariners getting by the Rangers in Arlington, Texas, 6-4. The Angels 4, the Giants 3. This is a game worth mentioning here because highlights. Mike Trout had his first four-hit game in more than 5 years. So he was a hero in that one. He's one of the best players in baseball, and every time he gets set up at plate, you never know what's going to happen. And so, once again, what does he do? He wows the crowd. Brewers fans who are listening, I know we got a lot of people listening in Wisconsin. 11-2, Rockies had no chance in that one. It was the Padres getting the better of the Marlins 5-3. The Mets fans were happy in Flushing. There hasn't been a lot to cheer about. 8-3, beating the Dodgers. The Royals knocked off the Tigers 5-4. The Red Sox beat the Blue Jays 6-1. And the Braves got by the Orioles 3-2. And also, finally, the Nationals beat the Diamondbacks 10-7. That's a wrap for Major League Baseball. And like I said, Sunday is such a great that was always my favorite day to go and catch a game on Sunday, that's for sure. Coming up on our next show, we'll have a wrap-up of other sports and we'll get you ready for the week ahead, that's for sure. Right now, I take you to the UK for a very interesting conversation with Gavin Walker next.
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11: With SRN News, I'm Jason Walker. It was supposed to be a fun time for the entire family. Instead, two people have been shot and killed, five more wounded. That at a food festival near the Space Needle in Seattle. Police say so far no arrests have been made. Israeli Prime Minister Benjamin Netanyahu travels to Washington for talks with President Trump early this week. He will also be attending the funeral of Lindsey Graham. European Commission has found that TikTok apparently did not adequately protect children's privacy rights on its platform by allowing some adults to view the accounts of several minors. Now, the commission says that the action exposed children of to cyberbullying, unwanted contact, and predatory behavior. SRN News.
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0: This time on Author's Corner, we're taking you to England for a conversation with Gavin Walker. His mother, Veronica Walker, really, her story is fascinating. I mean, I got the Kindle version. I couldn't put it down. It's called Ronnie's Story, A Daughter of Africa. The amazing things that happened, just life as an English woman in Africa and the things that she experienced, and then ultimately her children, too. What happened as they traversed different areas in Africa. So, Gavin, thank you so much for joining us here on Author's Corner on America Tonight with me, Kate Delaney.
1: My pleasure, and thank you for inviting me.
0: So you had an interesting story that you told me off the air that I thought was actually brilliant, that the book came about because this was, I think it's like keeping your mother alive in a sense in her stories, is that you didn't, it was doing this, foregoing instead having a headstone and a place to go where you wouldn't go that much, instead putting money in a book. Am I right?
1: Yes. She'd actually written the book for her grandchildren. But when she died, because she died in a town that I don't go back to anymore. And I don't see the point in spending money on a headstone if I'm never going back there and people don't know anything about her. So I used the money I got from her will and I published the book.
0: And publishing the book and reading the book, when you read the book, what did that feel like to you?
1: Well, it was quite good fun because I remember editing some of it as well and telling her, oh, for goodness sake, that didn't happen like that. And so we would argue about some of the things that would happen in my part of the story. But it was actually quite interesting. But I grew up with all of that story. I saw where she grew up and I experienced the isolation that she experienced at times as well. So it was an interesting way of looking at it, but it wasn't new. It was interesting, but it wasn't new. My niece, is she my niece or my great niece? My niece read the story just recently and actually and said to me afterwards, I finally understand what makes our family tick, because I couldn't understand why we were so different.
0: Wow, that's high praise, because in the book, and you say it even in the description, I mean, who was Veronica? Who was your mother? She was a second generation white African. And what she dealt with and what her life was like and how she had to stand up for herself in a world, a society where women were second class citizens. And that very much is part of what happened in her life, right?
1: Oh, very much so, yes. Women were, it was very Victorian where she grew up at the time. I mean, she married when she was 24 years old, and my grandmother was having kittens because, oh my God, my daughter's on the shelf. She's never going to be married. This is going to be terrible. Oh my, you know, this is an awful social faux pas. What are we going to do? When my mother decided that she wanted to divorce my father, she went to look into everything. And she got told that if she divorced my father, she would lose her three children at that time. She would also have to have his permission to get a job. She would also have to have his permission to open a bank account. She couldn't do that on her own because she was a married woman. It was very difficult for her to fight for her kids, you know, so she had to go back to a marriage she didn't like in the end. I mean, she had a good time at the beginning, don't get me wrong. I think the marriage just went south when my father had many beatings down in life and wasn't being as manly as he should have been.
0: And it's interesting because, too, as you're describing that, tell the listeners where she grew up and the various places that, you know, your family moved. Because as that movement happened, a lot of things happened job-wise. Even at one point, your mother looked after people during the Spanish flu. When you think of World War One, I mean, I can only imagine what that was like. Tell us more about her story.
1: That was my grandmother. My grandmother actually was a nurse. She trained in Johannesburg. And then during the First World War, she was taken to East Africa, where they had the Germans were fighting at the time, but East Africa at the top there. And then they had the Spanish flu. And then she met my grandfather. And my grandfather then got the gold bug because they were living in South Africa at the time. And my grandfather then came to Rhodesia, which was in the 1920s, which was very, very backward. You know, there was nothing like tar. One of my photographic picture books, I do have a photograph of them in a car, and the car is actually being pulled by oxen because the car has given out. Because the roads have been too rough. And then my mother was actually born in a very, very small town on the border between Zimbabwe and Mozambique. And I mean, this was a real out of the area place. You know, you had to go to your neighbors once a month to listen to the news, and once a month to actually phone anybody, because nobody else had a phone in that area. And if you needed to go anywhere, it took you about 2 weeks to get anywhere because it was very isolated. My grandfather was a gold miner stroke farmer, and he wasn't very good at it. And he lost his job, so they came back to Salisbury, which is now Harare, where my grandmother was a matron at the big hospital there. She also ran a boarding house for single men during the war, and that's how my mother met my father, who was a Scotsman who had come out to South Africa during the Second World War to teach people how to fly aeroplanes. And I think my mother decided that she better get married because, as you know, she was 24 years old, and my grandmother was having kittens because she was so old and not married yet. They then went farming in a very small village, a very small area at the top of Rhodesia, called Karoi. And my mother was told that she would never have kids, but she then had my elder sister. And as I said to you before, this is an idea of what my father was like. My mother was 7 months pregnant. And in order to go back to Harare, which was then Salisbury, it was about 4.5 hours by car. And my father took her to the crossroads, gave her a suitcase and a hat, and told her to thumb a lift. And let him know when the baby was born. My father lost that job on that farm, and they went to live in Kariba. Now, Kariba, as I said, was the biggest dam in the world at that time. It's on the same river as the Kabora Bassa Dam. And he was a butcher there when my elder sister was born. He was a butcher there, and he lost his job because he fought with his boss. They then went to the borders of the Congo and Zambia, where they ran a boarding house, for delinquent girls, a home for delinquent girls. And that was at the time when the Congo fell, the Belgians moved out of the Congo, and there were an awful lot of atrocities happening to them, to the white people coming out of the Belgian Congo at the time, understandably unforgivable, but understandable for what the black people had been through with the Belgian, the King of the Belgians had used the black people there for. And my mother remembers, you know, cartloads of kids coming through whose parents had been killed in front of them. My mother was a Catholic, and she remembers a truckload of a busload of nuns who'd come through, who had been raped on several occasions on their way out of the Congo. And then they left that job and they moved back down to Lusaka, which is the capital of Zambia. And they settled in a house just outside in a place called Chilanga, where my mother ran a market garden selling fruit and flowers. And my father was a butcher at the time. And as I said, I remember that memory that I have of my father was given some dogs, which were dingoes, the wild Australian dog, crossed with a collie. And these dogs were almost wild. And they got loose one afternoon, and we were trying to get into the kitchen, and there was a king cobra sat on the back doorstep. And to this day, I cannot abide snakes, even watching snakes. I have to turn the TV off or turn away from snakes. I can't abide them. My father then lost his job with the butchers, so he decided to go farming again. And he sold the house from underneath my mum, didn't tell her that that's what he was going to do.
0: Back with more of Ronnie's story, A Daughter of Africa, told through Gavin Walker, next on America Tonight.
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0: We're back with Gavin Walker. Gavin, so the house is gone. You're headed to the farm. Take us from there.
1: So in the back of a Taunus, we had my mum and my dad driving in the front. Then the back seat had been put down so that they can put in the chickens, the ducks, the cats, the dogs, and kids. And it was a five-hour drive to the farm. And my father got lost at one point, so we were late getting there. And on the last part of the journey, we were just going on to this very, very dusty and dry road, which had lots of ridges in it because it was a dry time of year. And the back window of the Taunus came down. So all the dust came into the car. And at the same time, the dogs and the cats and the chickens and the geese woke up. So there was an absolute pandemonium to eat till we got to the farm. Now, you've got to remember as well, this was in the early 60s.
0: Right.
1: So this was virgin land when we got to this farm. There were no fields. We had to go and uproot the trees to make the fields. And when we got to the farm, we actually lived in a grass shack. It was grass walls, grass roof. There was a sleeping area and there was a sitting area. If you wanted a window in the grass shack, you just put your arm through the wall of the grass shack. You had to have mosquito netting above the beds because you had the Bora Bora beetles. And if you slept at night without the mosquito netting, you would be covered with dust in the morning because of the beetles going through the Bora Bora. I mean, the Bora Bora beetles going through the grass. We had a long drop, which for a toilet, so it was just a 6-foot hole in the ground. And my mother went and got a garden hose attached to the borehole, and that's how we had a shower. We got rained out of one night. We got rained out of the grass shack, so we moved into an unfinished tobacco shed, and we lived in the tobacco shed for about 6 months. As my father then started building the house that we were going to live in, my middle sister and my elder sister went to boarding school. They were 6 and 9 at that time. My father then decided we were going to have a farm shop, and my mum had to run the farm shop as well as doing other bits and pieces. And she also used to run into Lusaka twice a week for farm business. And at that time, Zambia was becoming quite unsettled. And so they couldn't guarantee my safety on the farm because I was only 4 years old. So I was sent into Broken Hill to join my sisters at boarding school. And I do remember, it did break my mum's heart, although I only learned that years later, because at 4 years old, you're thinking about yourself, not your mum. I do remember the night they left, because I remember standing on the bed in the dormitory, looking out of the window and seeing my parents walking away. And in those days, your parents weren't allowed to contact you for 3 months, because it was thought to let the child calm down, get used to living in the dormitory, et cetera, et cetera. So I do remember that that time. And then my mum got pregnant with my younger sister, and she went into the hospital to get a pregnancy checkup and so on. And the doctor was quite naive, and considering my mum was also a nurse, she was very shocked at the way she was being looked after. So she refused to have the baby in Zambia, and she decided to go back to Rhodesia to have the baby. My aunt and uncle were farming in Karoi at that time. We also, just before my mum left, we had a rabies scare. So everybody in the district had to come round to each to our house, and we had to have injections in our stomach. One injection for 13 days. I remember being 4 years old to have this injection in your stomach. And they were quite big injections too, if I remember correctly, as well in those days. I was then sent to boarding school. My mum refused to have the baby in England, in Zambia. Went to Rhodesia to have the baby. And when I was at boarding school and my mum was in Rhodesia, my father was beaten up by a young black guy. And my father then couldn't take it anymore, being on the farm. So my mum came back after the baby had been born, packed two suitcases, and we left Zambia with two suitcases and a car. And that was in 1969. That's when the book actually ends. And it usually it ends because 1969, we went to live in Rhodesia, and that's when the Rhodesian war started heating up. And my father was too old to go into the army, and I was too young to go into the army. I was only about seven when we started, when we went to Zimbabwe, and I was 17 when the war finished. So we were not involved in the war particularly. My cousins were, and a lot of school kids that I went to school with, their brothers were. My mother ended up in the civil defense during the war. My teachers were, my male teachers particularly, 6 weeks at the beginning of each term and 6 weeks at the end of each term, all the male teachers were taken to the army. So we didn't have any male teachers at the time, which was very nice, thank you. I really enjoyed that, but I don't think it did the education particularly good. But my mum felt that because she wasn't terribly involved in that, she didn't feel that she could write about it that much. My elder sister was a nurse. She did a training during the Rhodesian War. And she, sorry, she is best placed to write about that part of our lives because she was much more involved in them. My aunt and uncle had a farming in that little place in Karoi, which is about 2.5 to 3 hours outside of Harare. And I remember one night being there, we were going to stay there for a holiday, whatever it was. And one of the farms in the area was being attacked by terrorists. And I remember the parents of this, in this family, were the ones that got the guns and were fighting off the attack. The oldest boy, who I think was nine, was on the agri

0: alert saying, calling out for help, asking for people to hurry up and come and save them. And his two sisters, who were 4 and 5, were underneath the bed as his parents were shooting and trying to save them. And I think that's what people forget is that during that kind of war. But having said that, as I said to you before, I think before the Rhodesian War happened, the relationship between the blacks and the whites was actually very, very close. People were very depended on each other very, very much. The blacks and the whites depended on each other and they worked with each other. I'm not saying that it was perfect. I'm not saying that it was like it is now and people walked in and out of each other's homes. It wasn't like that at all. But it was very much a symbiotic relationship. They each depended on each other and they realized that they depended on each other. So I, yes.
1: Yeah, wow. Go ahead.
0: No, in a nutshell, that's kind of what the life was like. You know, we had exotic pets. I remember having a duiker. A friend of mine had a cheetah when we were in Zambia. And things like that, which is completely foreign to people these days because you won't think about things like that unless you lived in the farm in Africa.
1: What an interesting story. I mean, we could talk for hours about it, and I would have loved to have met your mother listening to what you've told us here. Just really fascinating stuff. The name of the book is Ronnie's Story, A Daughter of Africa. And Gavin Walker, her son, of course, telling us about the story. You can get the book, like I said, on Amazon or Barnes & Noble. And it's a wonderful, wonderful read. It takes you right there. Gavin, thank you so much for coming on.
0: My pleasure. I hope you enjoyed it.
2: Papa, why can't we telegraph while riding?
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8: News this hour from Town Hall. I'm Jason Walker. Deadly shooting in the Pacific Northwest.
9: Gunfire broke out during a food festival at an events complex near the Space Needle in Seattle, Washington. That's what a fire department official says. The shooting has killed 2 people and wounded 5 others. Police are investigating the incident.
8: That is correspondent Andrew Stewart. Now, one person we understand has now been arrested. Trump administration has levied tariffs on more than 60 nations using a legal maneuver that permits the president to impose import taxes and other sanctions against countries found to engage in unjustifiable or discriminatory trade practices. As we get closer to the midterms, many voices are speaking out on what to expect. Public policy expert Matthew Continetti says the Democrat lurch to the left could very well hurt them in November.
10: DSA takeover of the Democratic Party, the transformation of the Democratic Party into the Democratic Socialist Party, is one of the best things going for Republicans these days.
8: Continetti telling the Salem Radio Network the Democrats' core beliefs are increasingly out of step with mainstream American views.
10: Voters don't like socialism. They don't like Medicare for all. They don't want open border socialism. They don't want to have green mandates stuffed down their throats. And so the socialist rise within the Democratic left provides Republicans with a messaging opportunity.
8: Continetti making his comments

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1: Okay, let's be honest, because this does sound as, well, somewhat of a surprise. A swamp has been added to the list of UNESCO World Heritage Sites. Correspondent Don of Warder explains.
2: The Okefenokee Swamp in Georgia is among several sites added to the World Heritage List at a UN committee meeting in South Korea Saturday. Kim Bednarik, executive director of Okefenokee Swamp Park, was there for the honors.
3: We accept this inscription not as a finish line, but as a commitment to keep the Okefenokee wild, resilient, and thriving for generations to come.
2: The Okefenokee is regarded as one of the world's largest freshwater ecosystems and is largely undisturbed. UNESCO says it's a globally significant natural habitat and a valuable source of information on long-term environmental change. I'm Donna Water.
1: Breaking news and analysis, townhall.com. Federal health officials have linked four more states to an outbreak of diarrhea-causing parasite.
4: The update expands the scope of the largest U.S. outbreak of cyclospora on record. Federal health agencies have been investigating the outbreak tied to shredded lettuce served at Taco Bell restaurants. Their tracing efforts now include Illinois, Kansas, Oklahoma, and Pennsylvania. Previously, the agency's investigation included five states, Indiana, Kentucky, Michigan, Ohio, and West Virginia. Investigators are focused on produce supplier Taylor Farms and imports of lettuce from a location in Mexico. John Scott reporting.
1: Well, the European Commission finding TikTok did not adequately protect children's privacy rights on its platform by allowing adults to view some of the accounts. Commission says the action exposed kids to unwanted contact and predatory behavior. More on these stories, townhall.com.
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11: A confirmed attack is taking place against the United States. Aliens from an unknown location have been reported in multiple states.
12: We are controlling transmission.
13: There is another world that awaits, far beyond what we can see and feel. A place that's anything but

0: 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Did you know that New Orleans used to be called the crown jewel of the South? 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And who might that be? Yeah, you guessed it, it's me. 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I'm your family, city, state first guy. 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Of course you do. 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
3: historical inaccuracies. House Minority Leader Hakeem Jeffries appeared on CNN's State of the Union.
4: Here's the thing. Black history is American history, and we are not going to let the extremists whitewash it. 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
3: Jeffries says Democrats will pursue legislative and legal action to challenge the order. From America's News Network, USA Radio News.
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14: Paranormal News, I'm George Henry. Does it seem like the moon is moving ever so slightly? If so, you're not imagining things. The moon is slowly drifting away from Earth at the rate of about an inch and a half per year. Scientists know this by bouncing lasers off mirrors left behind by previous missions to space. The light's travel time tells the moon's distance, about 239,000 miles on average, even though its orbit changes often by as much as 12,000 miles. So why is it moving away? The answer is tides. The moon's gravity pulls on Earth's oceans, creating bulges of water that tug forward on the moon, giving it a tiny boost that widens its orbit. Earth adjusts to account for this change, but it's so microscopic, it would take millions of years to notice the days getting even a bit longer. Hear Paranormal News every hour on Into the Paranormal.
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16: 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Weird, scary things.
17: 2 Point Pleasant couples said today they encountered a man-sized bird-like creature in the TNT area about midnight last night.
18: They claim to have seen a large winged creature. 6 to 7 foot tall, gray in color, and two large red eyes.
19: That thing jumped on top of the car.
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21: The truth is far stranger than we'd like to believe. You're headed somewhere between the paranormal and abnormal. Into the Parabnormal.
22: All right, so imagine this winged flying creature, these glowing red eyes, and you have an encounter somewhere out, I don't know, anywhere, I guess, Point Pleasant, West Virginia, out around Lake Michigan, in the Chicago area. These are some of the places where we've heard of Mothman reports. Guys, we're talking with Tobias Wayland and Richard Estep. Any possibility that some of these sightings could be linked to, you know, misidentified animals, owls, cranes, that sort of thing?
23: Yeah, definitely. That's something that I had included in my examination of the evidence very early. I don't know how well that particular explanation fits with the sightings from the 1960s, since you know, you'd have to consider the fact that something like a sandhill crane is not indigenous to that area, to West Virginia. But, you know, perhaps some kind of owl could have been responsible for some sightings, certainly not all. But in looking at the Midwest sightings, those sightings around Lake Michigan, where we do have a large population of not just sandhill cranes, but other large birds such as great herons, what I had found was that the sightings certainly were misidentifications. And it resulted in me coming up with a couple of different profiles for these sighting reports, where on the one hand, you've got daytime sightings, or normally daytime sightings, of something seen flying far away, not a lot of detail, none of the paranormal aspects that you would expect from a Mothman sighting. And then, you know, in contrast to that, you've got these, you know, normally nighttime sightings where the witness will report being much closer to the creature, and they will describe paranormal qualities, not just in the creature's appearance, but also in other seemingly paranormal phenomena, including, you know, the feeling of being hypnotized, perhaps, or as though this creature's glowing red eyes are fixing them in place, staring into their soul. They might even report something like having their house suddenly be haunted after their sighting, or they might have a UFO sighting that sometimes we may be seen in the same place as their Mothman sighting, not necessarily at the same time, but in the same area. And all of that was very unusual. And, you know, for the longest time, I was trying to reconcile these disparate profiles of sightings until I received a report from a person in the Pilsen neighborhood of Chicago who had spotted an unusual flying creature while bicycling to work. And it was in the middle of the day, and he saw this creature, and he described it to me later as something like a giant bat or a person in a wingsuit or something similar. And those exact terms, like that way of describing it, is very consistent with this misidentification profile. And he had a GoPro camera on his helmet, so he very helpfully followed this thing around and recorded a bunch of footage of it, which he was very forthcoming with, and sent me the original SD card. And with his help, I was able to isolate some stills and blow them up. And it was a bird. I'm sorry, 100% this thing was a bird. And that was so useful to me because finally I had the evidence I needed to go, okay, when I see this specific profile of sighting, you know, during the day, creatures seen flying far away, no other associated paranormal phenomena, that almost certainly is a misidentified large bird. But, you know, that only accounts for probably less than half of all available sightings. So there's still a considerable mystery there.
22: So there's typically reports of these other paranormal events happening while people are seeing Mothman. Is that correct?
23: Quite often.
0: Sorry, go ahead.
23: Oh, no, Richard, by all means, I've been talking a bunch, so you got to carry your share here. You go right ahead.
0: I mean, that's fair. One of the things that fascinated me about the phenomenon was this idea of its association with high strangeness. Tobias had helped educate me, you know, on the deeper kind of meanings of Charles Fort and his Book of the Damned, his whole philosophy there, of the way John Keel kind of tied into that. And this notion that Mothman may be just one facet of a much broader, much stranger global phenomenon, one which encompasses the UFO phenomenon, perhaps other cryptids, poltergeist phenomena, ghosts, haunted places, all of those kind of things may tie together in some way.
22: Which could mean that maybe there are more commonalities among this world of the paranormal than we've come to believe. Do you agree with that, Richard?
0: Well, I do. I mean, I've been investigating since the 1990s. And back then, in my native UK, you had what was called the ghost people, which was, you know, we sound almost like a tribe or a cult. That was kind of my area of interest. The UFO people, they were sitting over there. Maybe don't talk to them. And then there were the monster people.
22: Keep them separate.
0: And it was very siloed. But I think we were all interested in each other's stuff to some degree. I certainly read books about UFOs and cryptids and found them fascinating. But we kind of kept to our own areas, and we thought we were studying three mostly separate discrete phenomena until we started talking to one another and paying attention. And you realize that, you know, there seems to be a connection between, let's say, Mothman sightings and UFOs. You know, as we were out in the TNT area in Point Pleasant, Tobias reminded me, you know, he said, back in 1966, you couldn't move out here. There were people out here in cars, you know, they were partying, they had shotguns, they were looking to meet and shoot Mothman. And everyone forgets that there was this big UFO flap going on in the area at the same time. Mysterious lights in the sky, strange light phenomena, which, I mean, not to spoil too much, but Tobias may have actually experienced himself.
22: Okay, well, that's a tease, and we'll pick that up when we come back. But it does sound like maybe what Keel talked about, wrote about in the Mothman Prophecies, is not too far off. We'll ask the guys what they think about that when we continue with Tobias Wayland and Richard Estep talking Mothman tonight, somewhere between the paranormal and the abnormal. I'm Jeremy Scott.

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8: 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Oh, boy, a new time slot right after Jeff Cruer on Sunday, Jude Blue and Radio Flashback. 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
9: News this hour from Town Hall. I'm Jason Walker. Bloodshed in Seattle Sunday. Three people have been killed, four others wounded in a shooting incident near the famous Space Needle. One person is in custody. Police are looking for another suspect. With the November midterms right around the corner, public policy expert Matthew Continetti says the GOP has work to do if it's going to retain control of Congress.
10: Republicans have a huge enthusiasm advantage over the Republicans. And so it's President Trump's job to get that Republican enthusiasm up. I think that's one reason we're having this midterm convention. And then President Trump, he needs to win this war against Iran. And he needs then to convince the American people that this economy is on the right track.
9: Continetti telling the Salem Radio Network, Democrats may be having and will probably have to pay a political price for moving further left ahead of the elections.
10: Especially in races where you have Democratic Socialist-aligned candidates running in competitive elections. And that's mainly, it's perhaps in the Senate, where we'll see that dynamic play out.
9: Well, conservative analysts believe now the Democrats are walking into what one of them calls a political minefield. Here's Ken Lorman with the story.
11: They believe the party's move to the left on issues like crime and transgender policies is alienating mainstream voters, while support among Hispanic and Black voters is slipping. They also point to demographic trends, red state gains from the next census, and declining influence in media and academia as signs Republicans could hold a long-term advantage if the GOP doesn't squander the opportunity. Ken Lorman reporting.
9: More on these stories, townhall.com.
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1: It's happened again. Another Secret Service agent from Vice President J.D. Vance protective detail placed on administrative leave amid an internal probe.
2: The agent is suspected of leaking sensitive operational details to MS Now for a July 15 story that portrayed the Vance family as burdensome. The article revealed agents' frustrations with last-minute travel requests and other sensitive details. This follows a similar incident in January, prompting an internal affairs investigation. The vice president's office thanked the agents while noting the unique challenges of protecting a family with young children. Bernie Bennett reporting.
1: Cases of measles surging in the United States. Johns Hopkins University Tracker for Health Data finds there were nearly 2,300 confirmed cases nationwide. That as of the 22nd of July, and that passes the entire total last year. Breaking news and analysis, townhall.com. More violence in the West Bank.
3: Security video shows three people writing graffiti on a mosque in the northern West Bank village of Khor and setting it on fire. There was damage to the mosque entrance. Outside, the graffiti said, "Jewish blood is not cheap." Attackers caused extensive damage to another mosque in Kusra. Ahmed Abu Mahmoud says he heard noises at 3 in the morning and saw the mosque on fire. He says his brother helped him put out the flame. Sunday's violence that Palestinians blame on Israeli settlers comes after the killings of four Palestinians and two Israeli soldiers, and Israeli soldiers and police fanning out across the West Bank, closing major roads and arresting more than 70 Palestinians. I'm Donna Water.
1: Two men accused of parachuting off of Seattle's Space Needle earlier in the weekend. Police say the men were seen on camera. They climbed over the glass and then jumped. No word of any arrest. More on these stories, townhall.com.
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0: 1966 in Point Pleasant, West Virginia, a wave of sightings with a flying creature with wings, red eyes. Talking about Mothman tonight with the author of the book, Mothman, Sightings and Investigations of the Iconic Flying Cryptid. Who first reported seeing Mothman, Tobias?
1: Oh, sure. So you had, well, in Point Pleasant, as far as we know, were two couples, the Scarberries and the Mallets. And they were out one evening. Now, these were relatively young couples. You know, I think they would have been in, but they're late teens, right? And so when you hear that it's two married couples, like if you're me, initially you picture people your parents' age or something. But no, like these were, you know, young adults. And they were out at the TNT area, you know, doing what young adults do, presumably. And that's, I mean, that's when this all started, as they were, I believe it was when they were heading home. They first saw the thing, or maybe they saw it first at the TNT area. I don't want to get the story wrong, but honestly, to be perfectly frank, I've seen like two or three different versions of it. So it's difficult to know which one is the absolute, you know, ironclad truth. But they may have first encountered it at the TNT area, after which it chased them as they tried to flee. And then I believe that they saw it again on the side of the road, perhaps after they had come back to investigate further. But yeah, those were our first sighting witnesses. They even held a press conference, interestingly enough. And so I think that really helped build, it really helped build hype, frankly, for the entire ordeal. The fact that there was a press conference held, the police were seemingly taking it seriously. And so from there, you know, like it got picked up, and this became national news. I was just covering in newspapers everywhere. So.
0: Chase them as in like running alongside their vehicle, that type of thing.
1: No, flying, actually. And the claim was that they were going, I think, upwards of like 100 miles per hour, and this thing was keeping up with them, which is one of the many seemingly, but not necessarily, impossible qualities that people have ascribed to this creature or phenomenon.
0: The headline, November 16th, 1966, everybody knows this who's heard about Mothman, says, couples see man-sized bird, creature, something. I mean, there's even reluctance on behalf of the author to describe what it is these witnesses are seeing. This appeared in the Point Pleasant Register. What role do you think newspapers played back in the day of spreading this story?
2: Oh, I'll take that by all means. It's interesting. So the first newspaper headline was, the word Mothman did not initially appear. And it should be noted that people at the time were seeing what they referred to as a big black bird around the area of Point Pleasant. I know one witness occurred at a, correct me if I'm wrong, Tobias, one sighting in National Guard Armory about 2 weeks before the Scarberry Mallet sighting, correct?
1: I believe that was reported after, but then chronologically would have been before.
2: Yeah. November 1, I believe. So about two and a half weeks before. But we get the spread of this story, and Mothman comes to us, I think, piggybacking on the name of the TV show Batman, which was immensely popular at the time. And it's just fascinating to me that not only did the newspaper stories help spread, that they would, you know, draw in people like John Keel and Gray Barker, but also, just presumably one reporter looking for a clever turn of phrase coined a name that, you know, 60 years later we're still using and is now a household term.
0: As far as that household term, do we know how Mothman got its name, Tobias?
1: Well, as far as I know, there is a local journalist whose name escapes me. But in editorial, essentially, about the sightings, he had had jokingly referred to this creature as the Mothman. And it just kind of stuck.
0: Interesting. Are there any surviving witnesses? I mean, we're talking about 60 or so years ago. I mean, there have to be some. If those couples were, you know, young adults, seemingly they could still be alive. Were you able to speak with any witnesses to these events directly, you know, even all this time later?
2: I can say that, so we did go to Point Pleasant. We did talk to individuals who were there at the time. We interviewed one individual whose name we're not going to mention that had a Mothman sighting, which I think it's politic to say was a little challenging to believe. And so when we interview, we are very careful about what goes in and what goes out of the book. So it was not one of the Scarberries or the Mallettes, though. I will say that. But this was somebody who claimed to have an encounter at around the same time. But yeah, after weighing that testimony, it was something that we did not put in the book.
0: What did the witnesses, or what do witnesses typically describe that they are seeing, Tobias? Can you give us a typical description? It certainly is something that I would say most people will never forget.
1: Yeah, definitely. And I think that is another one of the hallmarks of the sort of actual versus, misidentified animal species, you know, Mothman sighting. So in your sort of paranormal Mothman sighting, what people will report is, well, as you mentioned, this huge impact. You know, this is often a life-changing event for people who experience it. But beyond that, normally what they will describe, and there is some variation, so I'll give you sort of the high level overview of sort of what I think matches most reports. What they will describe is a large humanoid between 6 and 7 feet tall, with a wingspan of maybe 12 to 15 feet, very dark in color, often black, with these glowing red eyes. And physical details beyond that are often hard to come by. You know, keeping in mind that many of these sightings are at nighttime, and they are usually relatively quick in duration. They don't last a long time, and there isn't usually also significant contact. That is to say, people aren't normally interacting with this creature beyond seeing it, and then it leaving or them leaving, either one. But, you know, on that, of course, too, like I mentioned earlier, and we discussed some, there is always the other paranormal element to the sightings. In the moment, it is often things like seeing those glowing red eyes, feeling hypnotized, feeling like they're staring into your soul. But there can be almost a residual paranormal element as well, whereby folks will often report additional paranormal phenomena, even if they don't normally experience paranormal phenomena, like they're not into it, they're not looking for it. It's just not something that's a big interest for them. They don't, you know, they're not a medium or something, so they don't have this long history of interacting with the paranormal.
0: But then they see Mothman and their world changes. We got to go to break with Tobias Wayland and Richard Estep, authors of Mothman. We'll be back on Into the Paranormal.
3: It's a newscast so wild, you'll keep coming back for more. Paranormal News with George Henry is next on Into the Paranormal.
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11: We are in Iran.
12: Tuesday's meeting will mark the first face-to-face talks between the two since the Iran conflict began in late February. This comes as Trump says he's close to a decision on whether to launch a massive attack on Iran. Netanyahu will also attend the funeral of Senator Lindsey Graham during his trip to Washington, D.C. I'm Lisa Taylor.
11: Jaguar Land Rover is recalling over 15,000 vehicles to fix a possible defective rear-view camera.
13: Federal regulators say insufficient drain holes could cause water damage and block the camera view when reversing. It impacts the 2021 through 2025 Land Rover Discovery models. Owners can take their vehicle to the dealership for a free replacement. Officials say over 100 claims have been filed so far. No injuries or other related damages have been reported. I'm Lisa Carton.
11: AAA reports the national average price for a gallon of gas is $4.11. The highest average is in Mono County, California at $6.85, while the lowest in Floyd County, Indiana is $3.29. From America's News Network, USA Radio News.
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20: Paranormal News, I'm George Henry. Astronomers have witnessed a cosmic explosion unlike anything seen before in 50 years of observations. Repeated bursts of gamma rays from outside the Milky Way galaxy went on throughout an entire day, which is hundreds of times longer than normal. Gamma ray bursts are usually one-off occurrences caused by the catastrophic destruction of stars, but researchers say nothing fully explains these bursts. The signals were picked up by several telescopes. More data is needed to determine where exactly they originated from. Scientists continue to monitor the event using instruments on the James Webb Space Telescope, calling it a huge step toward understanding the universe's most mysterious explosions. Hear Paranormal News every hour on Into the Paranormal.
21: Sightings of a large bird-like creature.
22: People said that they saw Mothman flying across the bridge before it collapsed.
23: The creature is said to be the size of an adult male with large gray wings and red glowing eyes that peer out from a hunched and bird-like head.
24: We couldn't believe what we really saw.
3: When the lights go down, the strange comes out into the paranormal.
0: Right, maybe too fantastical for you, but just put yourself in any one of these witnesses' shoes. You know, you're hanging out, you're going about your daily life, maybe you're driving, and your whole world changes with one of these sightings. A flying winged creature that shouldn't exist with these glowing red eyes. People report that they witness paranormal events at the time of these occurrences. They witnessed them afterwards. I heard a report that in one case, and there may be more, that witnesses were so shocked, they had to go to the hospital to seek some medical attention. You know anything about that, Tobias?
1: I had not heard that. I would be very interested to speak with anyone who had that experience. You know, certainly I've spoken directly with plenty of witnesses who had extreme reactions to their experience, but none of them who reported seeking medical treatment.
0: And it may have been, you know, more psychological really than anything. In some of these witnesses' reports, have you heard of people being terrified by what they encountered?
1: So a feeling of extreme fear or terror is very, very common, actually. And that is one of the hallmarks, which I may have neglected to mention until now. So I'm not sure exactly why that is, but I'm going to blame Mothman's influence.
0: Go ahead.
1: That is one of the hallmarks of those things is fear and terror almost on a supernatural level. You know, I've even heard from witnesses where they will start feeling fear without a discernible source prior to their sighting. And it isn't until they see the creature itself that they finally, I think, understand why they suddenly became so afraid. But it's almost as though they're picking up on something on another level, like a parapsychological level, prior to seeing this creature. And so there could be a paranormal element to the fear.
0: Richard, psychological effects are very real when we talk about this kind of phenomena, right?
2: They are indeed. And just to piggyback on what Tobias said, I've often wondered whether the sense of fear is the human nervous system unconsciously responding to what it recognizes as something otherworldly or as a potential threat, something that it does not deal with on an everyday basis, if it isn't reacting before the ordinary consciousness, the conscious mind does that. Psychological issues as they pertain to phenomena like this are very real. Anxiety is a very real problem. As a medical professional myself, I constantly see anxiety being downplayed when in reality it can be an immensely powerful and debilitating condition.
0: Did either of you experience this while you were out investigating Mothman?
2: Not really. And I think I can speak for Tobias. You know, it's not his first rodeo either. We We spent time in the TNT area late after dark, attempting to communicate, investigating, and I was really conscious that we were walking in the footsteps of history, you know, that we were literally on the Mothman trail. But I will say that when we visited certain witnesses, one was visited in their home, they certainly experienced this sense of debilitating anxiety as part of their Mothman sighting.
0: I think you refer to it as night terrors.
2: Night terrors generally happen when you're asleep, if I understand the term correctly. So this person was wide awake and outside their own home when this took place.
0: Right. Do you reach any sort of conclusion on Mothman, or is the verdict, the jury still out on this? Tobias, go ahead.
1: Sure. So, you know, I am far more comfortable in telling people what I think something isn't in this field than I am telling them what it is. And so I think the jury is still very much out on the Mothman phenomenon, but I don't think it can be dismissed. I think that there is an actual mystery here. I don't know what it is exactly that people are encountering, but I don't think it can all be explained away by misidentifications or hallucinations or hoaxes or anything like that. I've simply spoken with too many people directly, face to face, who in all earnestness and with all authenticity are relating to me very impactful, powerful experiences they have had that they cannot explain, and furthermore do not lend themselves easily to explanation from the outside. So while I think Mothman could represent a number of possibilities, exactly which one of those possibilities it represents is not for me to say, or really not for anyone to say, because if anybody tells you that they know the truth about it, you can assume one of two things: either they are a con artist or a crazy person.
0: What do you say, Richard?
2: Well, what Tobias is really talking about is called a diagnosis of exclusion in the medical field. The concept being, I love the way he puts it, you know, he's more comfortable in telling you what Mothman isn't. And I think actually that should apply to any reputable paranormal researcher in any branch of this. We don't know what this is. You know, we do know that we can't simply pigeonhole this as being a sandhill crane or an owl, you know, or hallucinations or things of that nature. Now, of course, some sightings can be put down to that. I want to be clear. Not every Mothman sighting is difficult to explain. I would go so far as to say even the majority of them may not be difficult to explain. But I think it's to paraphrase Conan Doyle, when we eliminate the possible, whatever remains, however improbable, must be the truth. The problem is we don't know what that remaining core truth is yet, and we may never.
0: Which means we don't know where Mothman resides, whether in this dimension or another. We know how it travels seemingly by its wings, but there are still a lot of unanswered questions about this. Gentlemen, both plug what you're working on at the moment, your websites. Give those out, please. And, of course, folks, pick up the book, Mothman Sightings and Investigations of the Iconic Flying Cryptid. Go ahead, Tobias.
1: Oh, sure. So if you're interested in keeping up with me and what I'm doing, you can go to singularfortian.com, or you can always follow me on media. I am at Singular Tobias on all of your favorite social medias. I think the only one I'm not on is TikTok. So I'm pretty easy to find. Just Google my name.
0: And Richard, how do the folks make touch with you?
2: Come see me at www.richardestep.net. In addition to the Mothman book, which I would love you to read, I also have a new book out this week called Ghostly Encounters, which looks at, well, ghostly encounters. So pick that up if ghosts are your jam.
0: Absolutely. And if you have ghost stories, we want to hear them for our Halloween shows, intotheparanormal@gmail.com. Thank you for that, Richard, because it fits right in, intotheparanormal@gmail.com. Send us your stories for Halloween. I'm Jeremy Scott, somewhere between the paranormal and the abnormal.
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9: News this hour from Town Hall. I'm Jason Walker. U.S. Appeals Court upholding an injunction that blocks President Trump's order to create a federal voter list.
10: The first U.S. Circuit Court of Appeals rejects the Trump administration's effort to overturn an injunction blocking the mail-in voting restrictions in 23 U.S. states that sued ahead of November's midterm elections. The ruling came Saturday. President Trump's March executive order directed the Postal Service to only deliver mail ballots to people on a government-created list of eligible voters. In June, a federal judge ruled that the states and Congress, not the president, had the authority to set election rules. I'm Julie Walker.
9: It is shaping up to become a very busy week for President Trump.
11: White House Press Secretary Karoline Leavitt says President Trump will be heading to Michigan Monday for a speech about the economy. On Tuesday, he will attend a funeral service for the late South Carolina Senator Lindsey Graham at the Washington National Cathedral. On Friday, the president is scheduled to hold another cabinet meeting.
12: The president will host the 13th cabinet meeting of this term at Camp David, which will be a lot of fun and something different for the cabinet to experience together.
11: Laura Winters reporting.
9: And part of the week, we'll also have the president holding talks with Israeli Prime Minister Benjamin Netanyahu in Washington. The Israeli leader will also be attending the funeral of Senator Graham. Strong, gusty winds making life tough for firefighters in Oregon, and one firefighter in Colorado has died from injuries he received several weeks ago battling a blaze. Three people have been killed, four wounded. That in a shooting during a food festival near the famous Space Needle in Seattle. Police have one person in custody. More on these stories, townhall.com.
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0: is the likely cause of their deaths. The charges are punishable by up to life in prison. John Scott reporting.
1: Wildlife authorities investigating after a video appeared to show a person kicking a protected sea lion on a beach in California. National Oceanic and Atmospheric Administration confirms an ongoing probe into that incident, but has declined to provide additional details so far. Breaking news and analysis, townhall.com. About some news from, well, let's say a lot of business.
2: Critics of Governor Gavin Newsom say California's civil rights enforcement has become a powerful tool for extracting massive settlements from major corporations. They point to the Riot Games lawsuit, where two women who said they wanted to cause social change reached an initial $10 million settlement before California intervened, and the company ultimately agreed to pay $100 million. Opponents argue the approach has created an increasingly hostile climate for businesses operating in the Golden State. Willie Nelson, The White House.
1: If you have been sweating a lot lately, you are not alone. A heat dome expanding across much of the central and eastern United States, pushing temperatures well above 100 degrees from Texas all the way up to the Canadian border. Some 70 million people are facing heat advisories, and officials say especially at risk the elderly and small children. More on these stories, townhall.com.
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0: bless you for letting me be of service to you again this morning. I'll be back.
1: Always better.
0: Sky neck.
2: And the third time will be better yet.
0: No, yeah, from President Trump's...
2: I'm only kidding.
0: No, you're not. From his White House Correspondents Association dinner speech on Friday on this morning. So have we figured out if we've actually had Skynet Day or not? Apparently, AI has decided it likes James Cameron, and it's decided to start infiltrating and hacking itself. We can get into the details on it, but this is, again, part of the, you know, climate change, COVID, then now it's Skynet Day. And I don't know, I'm not vested in all the dates and times that I enjoyed all the Terminator movies. I really did. I always had a thing for Linda Hamilton. Don't tell my wife. We even lived in Berlin, Maryland for a while where she grew up. Shh, don't tell anyone. Not that I know more about Linda Hamilton than I know about all the tropes that go along with. But was July 22nd, 2026 actually the date? I thought there was another date that had passed recently was the date that Skynet became sentient. You don't know either? Oh, that's fine. Then I don't feel so weird about the folks that surround me. But at 434-882-4217, a real-life AI hacking into another one, U.S. Department is accelerating its use of AI, open AI, reports that this was its first ever incident of this kind. An advanced AI model escaped its, quote, sandbox to the internet and used stolen credentials to break into the servers of Hugging Face. It was a told-you-so moment for those out there saying, be scared of technology. This is great days. This is Luddite Monday for everyone who's wondering around there. But that's just one of the many things on our list of first things this morning. We'll do this, and then I'll be back. Second consecutive day of non-missile strikes in Iran. Is that a pause? Is it a truce? Is it a ceasefire? According to Mike Waltz, U.S. ambassador to the United Nations, President Trump is, quote, giving talks some space. He's giving it a little bit of room. We've had both Oman and Iran and a number of our other negotiators engaged at every level. Meanwhile, a federal appeals court has upheld a ruling that nearly half of the U.S. states halted President Trump's executive order to create a federal list of eligible voters and limit delivery of mail ballots to only people on that list. An oil tanker exploded in the Strait of Hormuz after colliding with a naval mine, Iran's semi-official Tasim news agency reported on Sunday. Iranian Foreign Minister Abbas Araghchi said, and this is an odd conflation of two battlefronts, said Sunday the Ukrainian military attacked an Iranian commercial vessel. He said the attack cannot go unanswered. Of course, Iran long partnered with Russia developing their drone technology. An Israeli airstrike Sunday killed a senior officer of the Hamas-run Palestinian Internal Security Service in the Gaza Strip. Syria has reached out to Israel to reach a security agreement. Syrian President Ahmed al-Shara said in an interview with Al Jazeera on Sunday. Oil prices have come down a little bit for the second day in a row without fighting in between Iran and the United States. Price for a barrel of Brent crude is $92.02 as of trading this morning. More COVID fraud amongst elected officials. Hawaii Lieutenant Governor Sylvia Luke was indicted on multiple felony charges, including bribery and conspiracy, following an investigation into allegations she accepted campaign contributions in exchange for getting people advanced COVID-19 contracts. Suspect in the Berlin Pride Parade attack has been killed by police after a 24-hour manhunt in Germany. The terrorist, part of the Islamic State terrorist group, drove a van into the Pride Festival and then used a machete to attack those he didn't kill with his van. Our friends at Daily Signal want you to visit them, dailysignal.com. Me, personally, I want you to go there because my byline fits inside the Virginia pages. Daily Signal is building out a network of state news agencies. Right now, we have reporters covering California, Texas, Georgia, Ohio, and Virginia. I'm, of course, part of the Virginia contingent. Great piece on Mark Warner. They changed the title on me. It was called Off the Mark. They made it a little bit less politically incendiary after that. But you can find it all along with, yes, Victor Davis Hanson at dailysignal.com.
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0: 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Hear it first thing today by Joe Thomas.
1: In the 21st century, a weapon will be invented like no other. This weapon will be powerful, versatile, and indestructible. It can't be reasoned with. It can't be bargained with. It will feel no pity, no remorse, no pain, no fear. It will have only one purpose: to return to the present and prevent the future. This weapon will be called the Terminator.
2: You're dead, honey.
3: A wonderful arc. James Cameron, you know, for all the George Lucas wonks out there, take a moment and think about James Cameron and what he manages to do. He takes action movies and turns them into rom-coms. I mean, how many date nights were spent watching Star Wars movies? I mean, unless you're very, very tolerant of your own personal Sheldon Cooper, which is great. Love is love. We celebrate all kinds of love here. Nerds need a hug, too, especially their Hugging Face. And I'm sorry, if you name your artificial intelligence engine Hugging Face, I'm wondering if you didn't, like, hope that somebody would come along and hack into it. So the story on this Luddite Monday is we've invented the new COVID. The world struggling in this combat between gun violence and intergalactic climate change to decide what the great next pandemic will be, giving the government ultimate authority over you. A wild card snuck into the battle and stole the championship. I'm only speaking based on the hysteria, all well covered in boldface, all caps, italicized headlines on the interwebs about Skynet Day, which, by the way, I did a little digging during the break just out of my own curiosity. Skynet Day was technically August 29th, 1997. So, sorry, we're a little late to the potty, pal. What? Well, all right, so I did. How nerdy do you want me to be? It's 2:14 a.m. Eastern Daylight Time on August 29th when Skynet became self-aware. I'll be back. You, Sarah Connor. Forbes magazine, Hugging Face breach exposes a gap in AI safety protocols. Wired magazine, security news this week, OpenAI models that hacked Hugging Face were active on the internet for days. I could have sneezed and given you AI. OpenAI's breach of Hugging Face stokes fears of what's next for AI. The Hill. Another Forbes article from 2 days ago. What Hugging Face had that you don't. The AI capability gap. After OpenAI's rogue AI breached Hugging Face, this is from Times Now. I think it's the UK Times. CEO seeks radical transparency. Hugging Face CEO Clem DeLange calls for radical transparency after OpenAI admitted its rogue AI breached the platform's systems. The Times of India, Elon Musk's SpaceX deepening its ties with Pentagon, looking to work with OpenAI. See, now you start to drag more Skynet. CNBC, OpenAI's Hugging Face hack triggers AI kill switch bill in Congress. You know, this is a group that cannot make sure that only American citizens vote in America's elections, but in hours they can have a fully authored bill, perhaps not written by staffers, but by written by staffers on AI. And I have it on good authority that at least 50% of the legislation so far that has been proposed in this current iteration of Congress has had in some way, shape, or form some artificial intelligence help in being authored. So don't tell me it doesn't happen, kiddies. But they've already got an AI kill switch in Congress. Ted Lieu, California Democrat, and Nathaniel Moran, Texas Republican, both, I feel like, are redundancies to say, introduced the bill called the AI Kill Switch Act. The bill would require AI companies to maintain the ability to shut down, throttle, or suspend their models. OpenAI disclosed this week, of course, as part of it, the Hugging Face. Lieu said in a statement, "Unfortunately, powerful AI systems can go rogue, behave in extremely dangerous ways, or even resist human intervention. It is imperative that these AI systems have a kill switch, or at least something that we can give to our computer systems to vaccinate them. I'm calling on the return of Anthony Fauci to lead the charge." All right, I'm adding all that stuff at the end. But my point on this is the new panic. Came out of nowhere. Came out of nowhere, and everyone's talking about it. Everyone. You must do something about this immediately. They want something done to protect us from AI. We need a vaccination. Let's get Tony Fauci back on it. Maybe he knows somebody who can vaccinate our computers. Until then, I think we're going to have to lock ourselves in our internet basements. And I don't mean the basements of your mom's house where you're surfing the internet. I'm talking about putting all of our internet under lock and key, taking it away, maybe just not having the internet for a while. Consider the implications of your actions, mister. This text message came in over the weekend from Teresa, regular listener, up in Lowell. By the way, sorry about the Curtis Mead trade, by the way. Not sorry. Who knows? Maybe the Nationals will get the short. He's a pitcher. He's a pitcher with a sore shoulder. Why don't we give him Steven Strasburg's number, too, while we're at it, says the guy with a fatalist view of his baseball fanship. But anyway, Teresa up in Lowell, listening to us on WCAP. She said, "What about Mr. Inanimate Object only doing what the humans tell it to do? What about AI and your view of these inanimate objects, Mr. Thomas?" It does challenge my premise, but again, these are machines who are being told what to do by humans. So I still say, just like a firearm, that's what we have to view about these AI models. 434-882-4217.
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6: 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LSU is picked to finish fifth in the SEC in the conference preseason media poll. 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
7: LSU coach Lane Kiffin had to almost completely rebuild the roster for this season with only 44 of the 110 players on last year's team returning.
8: That's really exciting to me that we were able to build a roster that we can win now, and to see the success of the high school elite players coming last year, committing this year, and then the portal players that we're able to sign.
7: The Tigers finished behind Georgia, Texas, Ole Miss, and Texas A&M, and one spot ahead of Alabama. LSU plays all of those teams except for Georgia this year. Nine Tigers were named preseason All-SEC. I'm Case Kieschnick.
6: The king of American seafood will be determined in New Orleans today as the city hosts the 22nd annual Great American Seafood Cook-Off. Lieutenant Governor Billy Nungesser on why this event is so important to domestic seafood.
9: Hopefully, continuing doing things like this cook-off, we will get enough momentum to get our congressmen and senators to get serious about protecting our seafood industry throughout America.
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11: Welcome to Turning Point. Do you ever get discouraged? If so, you're not alone. Even the strongest Christians can lose heart. It happened to the Apostle Paul. Today, Dr. David Jeremiah shares how Paul overcame discouragement and offers tools to help you become stronger in your faith so that God can use you powerfully. Listen as David introduces his special message, Finding Life Through Death.
12: And you don't have to look very far to discover the big example of that principle. How do we have spiritual life? Through the death of the Lord Jesus Christ. He died for us so that we might live with Him. And throughout the Bible, the principle of life through death is taught both by illustration and by exhortation. Today we're going to look at a passage in 2 Corinthians chapter 4, that underscores that principle for the way you and I live. It will help you get perspective, which is one of the reasons we're doing this series of messages. And we have a study guide called Making Sense of It All. It has all of the lessons that we have taught so far, and you can catch up with those lessons as well as listen to the ones we're doing right now, which are a little bit extra from the series. We want you to have these principles while we're talking about it. We're going to talk about finding life through death, finding freedom through slavery, and getting through giving this week on Turning Point. And now here's part one of Finding Life Through Death. Open your Bibles to the book of 2 Corinthians. Today we're going to talk about the principle of living through dying. And I want you to look at your Bibles, first of all, and notice with me two verses in the fourth chapter. And there's just one phrase in these two verses that I want to single out. And it's this little phrase, we do not lose heart, verse 1. Go down to the 16th verse, and it says, therefore, we do not lose heart. So let me ask you this question. Do you ever lose heart? Do you ever get discouraged? Do you ever feel like giving up? Do you ever struggle? Well, so do I, and so do all Christians, and so did Paul. But in this passage of Scripture, he's going to tell us how we can keep from getting discouraged, how we can keep from losing heart in such a way that it takes us out of the game. I've been asked often, what is the number one thing you deal with in your own personal life that can take you out of circulation for a while? And it's discouragement. I can be discouraged. I don't get discouraged very often. In fact, very seldom, but I can get discouraged. And it's interesting how it sneaks up on you. Isn't that true? And all of a sudden, discouragement just comes over like a cloud, and you wonder, what in the world is going on here? Well, Paul is going to help us understand that as Christians, we're candidates for discouragement if we don't understand the Christian experience. And in this passage of Scripture, he's going to unfold that for us under the metaphor of living through dying. I have been reading a book by Gary Thomas that has the interesting title of The Beautiful Fight. Now, that in itself sounds like a paradox, doesn't it? Whoever heard of a beautiful fight? A fight at home, a fight in church, doesn't ever sound like any kind of fight could be beautiful. But he outlines in this book how the inward struggle that we have for godliness is a beautiful fight. And in this book, he tells us that the Christian life is a fight, but it is a worthwhile one. It is a beautiful fight. It is a fight between what we know ourselves to be and what we desire to be. It is a fight between what we know we ought to do and what we end up doing. It is a fight between wanting to live for Jesus Christ and then sometimes finding how selfish we are, living for our own selves. It's kind of like what Paul wrote about in Romans chapter 7 when he says, what I will to do, that I do not practice, but what I hate, that I do. Have you ever been there? You want to do the right thing. You have the desire in your heart to do the right thing, but sometimes you don't. This is the beautiful fight, according to Gary Thomas. Later on in the book, he says, can I be honest with you? You may have been lied to, and you may have believed the lie. You've been taught a Christianity that has no cross. You've been sold a faith that turns God into the spiritual embodiment of absolutely unconditional approval, which never says should, never says ought, and never says must. You've been told that God loves you just the way you are, which is true, and that it's therefore okay to stay the way you are, which is not true. But the changing from the way you are to the way you want to be, that can be painful. That can be excruciating. That's the beautiful fight. It hurts to die to dreams that you've had in your own flesh. It sometimes feels as though we're being ripped apart when we let something go. But the pain is a good pain. And the difficult journey is a good journey. And the beautiful fight, it's still a beautiful fight. And I have good news for you and for me too. We're not alone in this. We're not isolated from all the Christians of every generation or from our own generation. We're not the only ones that struggle. Everyone struggles. In fact, I've come to the place where I'm comfortable with the struggle. I worry about people who don't know there is a struggle. Have you met folks like that? They got saved inside the gate, went to sleep, and haven't awakened in 20 years. They don't know there's a struggle. Somebody wake them up and tell them, you're in a fight. They don't know they're in a fight. So if you struggle, that's good. That means you care about what's going on in your life. The fight, this struggle, is understood when we study the Scripture. It's an intrinsic part of God's plan for you and for me. It is a creature like you and like me, living in two worlds that are diametrically opposed to one another. I want to tell you today that you are living in a dying world, and you are dying in a living world. That sounds contradictory, doesn't it? That sounds like a paradox.
13: That sounds like it doesn't make any sense. But this is how Paul expresses it here in the fourth chapter, in the 10th verse. Always carrying about in the body the dying of the Lord Jesus, that the life of Jesus also may be manifested in our mortal flesh. Now, in the fourth chapter of 2 Corinthians, Paul is going to explain to us, and I believe the most incredible passage about this in all the Word of God, why we have this intensity of struggle within us as believers. I think some of us got saved and we thought, whew, now the struggle's over. Now I can just be for Jesus and everything will be okay. Then all of a sudden, about the second week, we thought, what is this? I still have some of those desires to do the things I used to do, but I still have this desire to do what Jesus wants me to do, and now you're torn inside. Well, Paul's going to help us understand that, first of all, by giving us a picture of living through dying. Notice in verse 7, he says, but we have this treasure in earthen vessels, that the excellency may be of God and not of us. Now, let me unpack this for us. He's going to talk, first of all, about the precious content that is available, that is the gospel. Notice the 7th verse says, we have this treasure. What is the treasure he's talking about? Well, the answer to that question is up in the first words of this chapter. Therefore, since we have this ministry, this treasure is the same as this ministry, and this ministry is the gospel of Jesus Christ. Paul is saying, we have this wonderful treasure, the treasure of the gospel. How many of you know the gospel is a treasure? The gospel is the greatest treasure you have. I know you love your wife and your kids, but even more than that is the treasure of the gospel, because the gospel is the power of God unto salvation, and it's the gospel which can change your life, and for many of you has changed your life. But Paul says, this gospel, which is the most profound truth in the world, this gospel which produces the most powerful eternal effects, this gospel which frees people from the power of sin and death, this gospel which releases us from condemnation and gives us eternal joy and peace and satisfaction. Paul says this gospel, this treasure, has been placed in earthen vessels. The priceless treasure in earthen vessels. Now, what is he talking about? This perishable container. We have this treasure in earthen vessels. Well, let me just tell you straight out, the earthen vessel is your body. Your body is clay. It's made out of dust. Paul uses the earthen vessel as a synonym for the body, for the human body, and we'll see that a little more clearly in a few moments. But he says, we have this treasure of the gospel, and Almighty God has decided to place it in the human resource we call a body. And he calls it an earthen vessel. He uses a term out of the ancient world. In the days of the Bible, clay jars were the utilitarian objects of households and commerce. They were used to store and transport olive oil and wine and grain. These clay pots were used for cooking and for eating and for drinking and for storing leftovers. They even were used to store treasures. In fact, the Dead Sea Scrolls, one of the most valuable manuscripts in history, was found in a clay pot, in an earthen vessel. The Greek word here for this is the word ostraca. And if you are an archaeologist, even a neophyte archaeologist, you know that's a very common term. Ostraca are the pieces of pottery that are found in archaeological digs. And clay pots in Bible days were as common as fast food containers are to us today. The life expectancy of these clay pots was short, and if you broke one, no big deal. There were 150 to take its place. They were not considered valuable. They were useful, but not valuable. And when Paul uses the term earthen vessels, he's talking about clay pots. Now, here's the picture. Almighty God has taken the most precious commodity in history, in the universe, which is the gospel, and he's put it in clay pots. He's entrusted it to you and to me. If you're a Christian today, you have the gospel in you. God Almighty has entrusted you with the gospel. And let me ask you a question. Would you entrust you with the gospel? So first of all, in Paul's metaphor, the treasure is the gospel of the glory of God, and the earthen vessels are the followers of Christ. Mostly apostles back then, certainly Paul, but all of us in our weak and insignificant bodies, the powerful message of the gospel has been contained. In our dying bodies, the living gospel. Now, one of the incongruities of the Christian faith is the fact that God has chosen us to do that. Not only that, he hasn't chosen the ones we would choose. When God chose the men through whom he would convey the gospel message, he didn't choose the learned scholars of Alexandria or the distinguished philosophers of Athens or the eloquent orators of Rome or the self-righteous religious leaders of Israel. He passed over all of them in favor of simple Galilean fishermen like Peter and James and John and Andrew, and despised tax collectors like Matthew, and obscure men like Philip and Mark and Nathaniel, and even the educated people that he chose, like Luke, who was a doctor, and like Paul, who was a rabbinic scholar. They were pretty sophisticated people, but very humble, very, very not into themselves at all. To these common earthen vessels, Almighty God entrusted the priceless treasure of the gospel. And this striking paradox makes it very clear, men and women, that the gospel is no product of human ingenuity. It's no clever discovery of the human intellect. It is no bright idea of some outstanding genius, but it is a revelation of the power of the sovereign God. Go back and look at it again and notice that he has done this that the power might be of God and not of us. When you see somebody who's a Christian, who's come to Christ, especially if they've lived a rather sordid life in the past, God has changed them. The only power there is that can change a person from the inside out and make them totally new is the power of the eternal gospel of Jesus Christ. You and I all know that. The gospel does what nothing else can do. So the picture of living through dying is this. Here you have this precious commodity, the gospel of Jesus Christ. And God has put it in people like you and me. We're the containers of the gospel. We're the conveyors. We're the communicators of the gospel. Can you understand why there's going to be a bit of a struggle here? You've got this eternal commodity of the gospel on the inside, and you've got the failing, struggling humanity on the outside. No wonder we have tendencies to get discouraged sometimes. We don't get discouraged so much with others. We get discouraged with ourselves. Isn't that true? I'm not discouraged about you so much as I am about me. Because I know what I have and I know what I am. And sometimes those two things just, they just rip at you, don't they? Well, Paul says, these pressures that we have are both challenging and encouraging. In the next verses, he goes from the picture of living through dying to the pressures of living through dying. And in verses 8 and 9, he gives us four little couplets. And I'm going to read these verses, and then we'll just take a moment and talk about them. Verses 8 and 9. We are hard pressed on every side, but we're not crushed. We are perplexed, but not in despair. Persecuted, but not forsaken. Struck down, but not destroyed. In Paul's message, if it had ended at the end of verse 7, with the acknowledgement that the eternal gospel has been placed in weak, frail human beings, we'd have reason to be discouraged. But in verses 8 and 9, from his own life, I believe, Paul gives us four parallel statements that illustrate what it is like to experience the dichotomy of weakness and strength in our lives. Strength in the gospel, weakness in our humanity. And these paradoxes are certainly autobiographical of Paul. If you've read the book of Acts, you see Paul experienced all these things in his life. He's talking not only about us, but he's talking primarily about himself. He begins by saying, we are hard-pressed on every side, but not crushed. The word here for hard-pressed is another way to say that he was under great stress. He was under great pressure. Anybody here under pressure? Anybody here under stress? Paul knew something about stress and pressure. He lived his entire life in that kind of environment. Flip back in your Bibles to the first chapter of 2 Corinthians, and let me show you a description of Paul's life that he gives to us in verses 8 and 9. For we do not want you to be ignorant, brethren, of the trouble which came to us in Asia, that we were burdened beyond measure, above strength, so that we despaired even of life. Yes, we had the sentence of death in ourselves, that we should not trust in ourselves, but in God who raises the dead. Paul said, I want you to know what my life was like. I lived every day under the sentence of death, and the pressure was incredible. But he said, that pressure was great, but it wasn't fatal. Paul said he was pressured, but he was not crushed. The word crushed means to be confined to a very narrow place. I'm going to give you the best paraphrase of this I've read since I've been studying this passage over the years. Here it is. Merrill Tenney said it this way. We are squeezed, but we're not squashed. Amen? That's the creative difference of being a Christian, isn't it? Everybody has pressure. Everybody has stress. Everybody has problems. Everybody has a tendency to get discouraged. But if you know Christ, you can be squeezed, but you'll never be squashed. Because Jesus Christ is the creative difference. He is the one within you who keeps what is you from being destroyed. Some people are always surprised. Well, you know, I thought when I became a Christian, I wouldn't have any problems like this. Hello? Welcome to the real world. You may go to some churches or watch some television ministries that would give you the impression that being a Christian is sailing right into heaven on a smooth sea. But the Bible does not teach that. The Bible does not teach that the Christian life is supposed to be easy. It says it's going to be hard, but it's not going to be so hard that you can't deal with it in the power of Christ, who keeps you from being squashed when you feel squeezed. Amen? If you don't have Christ, you're just squashed. You're just squashed. You are victimized by your problems. Notice the second one. Perplexed, but not driven to despair. Paul is saying that he was at his wit's end, but not quite. Here are some of the other translations of that phrase. In despondency, but not in despair. Confused, but not confounded. Once again, here's Merrill Tenney's paraphrase. Bewildered, but not befuddled. Oh, I love that. Have you ever been bewildered? Oh, yes. But if you're a Christian, you may be bewildered, but you won't be befuddled because Jesus Christ steps in to help you in the midst of you. If you want to read a couple of lists of what Paul had to deal with, difficult experiences, you'll find them in 2 Corinthians chapter 6, and 2 Corinthians chapter 11. In those two chapters, you will see Paul will just list for you all the challenges that he had. And then the third one is persecuted but not forsaken. And the word persecuted here is the word from which we get the word pursue. Paul was a fugitive. The Jewish leaders hated him because through his conversion, many were coming to Christ and he was coming into their establishments and wreaking havoc with their control. And they chased him everywhere they could. And if you go through the book of Acts, it's really like the fugitive. Let me just give you a few verses and I'll go through them quickly. Acts 9:23, now after many days were passed, the Jews plotted to kill him. Acts 9:29, as he spoke boldly in the name of the Lord Jesus and disputed against the Hellenists, they attempted to kill him. Acts 23:12, and when it was day, some of the Jews banded together and bound themselves under an oath, saying that they would neither eat nor drink until they had killed Paul. And Paul acknowledges that he was living like this, but in his letter to Timothy in 2 Timothy 3, he says, you have carefully followed my doctrine, Timothy, the manner of my life, the purpose and faith and the long-suffering and the love and the perseverance and the persecutions and the afflictions that happened to me in Antioch, at Iconium, at Lystra. What persecutions I endured. Here's the creative difference. And out of them all, the Lord delivered me. That's because we have this gospel within us, this salvation within us. Yes, we live our lives in the world of humanity, but the difference is we are sometimes squeezed, but we're never squashed. We're sometimes bewildered, but we're never befuddled. We are sometimes persecuted, but we're never forsaken. And here's the last one, struck down, but not destroyed. And the word struck down means to be thrown down to the ground in a wrestling match. What Paul is saying, I've been knocked down a lot, but I've never been knocked out. And this was the experience that he felt. Did you remember that one time they came after Paul? Well, let me read it to you from Acts 14. And the Jews from Antioch and Iconium came there, and having persuaded the multitudes, they stoned Paul and dragged him out of the city, knocked down. However, when the disciples gathered around him, he got up and went into the city, and the next day departed with Barnabas to Derbe. This guy's got 9 lives. No. He's got the life of Jesus within him. That doesn't mean we can go out and do foolish things and he'll protect us. It does mean that the man of God in the center of the will of God is immortal until God is finished with him. And that's true for you and for me. The creative difference that Christ brings to our struggle is his own presence in the midst of the storm. Amen?
12: Amen. Amen. We thank God that he's with us. You know, one of the things that I have found to be so encouraging in these latter years of my life is the fact that God wants to be with us, but he also wants us to be with him. He said, I go to prepare a place for you, and I'm going to do that so that where I am, there you might be also. And I don't think we talk about that enough. We talk about God being with us, but God wants us to be with him. That's what Christianity is all about. That's what the gospel is all about. And that's what Turning Point's all about as well. Today, we are looking at 2 Corinthians chapter 4. We'll have another lesson from that passage tomorrow. Then from Romans, we'll be talking about finding freedom from slavery. And from 2 Corinthians 9, getting through giving. That's this week's schedule. I hope you'll be with us every day as we finish out the month of July together. Thank you for listening. I'm David Jeremiah.
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4: News this hour from Town Hall. I'm Jason Walker. Fatal shooting in Washington at near the Space Needle. Three dead, four wounded.
5: Gunfire erupted around 6 p.m. local time in the waning hours of the annual three-day festival. Police say many officers provided security at the event, and some saw one of the suspects firing. A large number of police and emergency crews responded and began evacuating the area around the sprawling Seattle Center campus.
4: That is correspondent Andrew Stewart reporting. Police say one suspect has been arrested. They're searching for another. A new global wealth report shows the United States creating more new millionaires last year than any other country. More on that story from correspondent Ken Lorman.
6: According to the UBS Global Wealth Report 2026, the U.S. added more than 441,000 new millionaires in 2025, nearly half of all newly created millionaires worldwide. United Kingdom was a distant second with 43,000, followed by France. The report highlights continued growth in American wealth creation despite ongoing economic challenges. Ken Lorman reporting.
4: Well, the Russian-Ukraine conflict shows no signs of letting up.
7: Russian ballistic missiles struck Kyiv early Sunday, igniting fires and wounding at least three civilians. Later attacks in other parts of Ukraine reportedly killed at least two people. These strikes follow Ukraine's successful drone attacks, which have stalled Russian advances and increased pressure on Russian President Vladimir Putin. In Russia-occupied eastern Ukraine, a Ukrainian drone strike reportedly killed four civilians in Horlivka. Russia claimed to have downed 133 Ukrainian drones overnight. John Scott reporting.
4: More on these stories, townhall.com.
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4: It is growing by leaps and bounds, but the WNBA is facing a lot of controversy as well as some rough play now and then on the court and personality conflicts. Here's Julie Walker.
9: The WNBA has never been bigger. More people are watching. More are investing. Salaries for many players are higher than ever. With the attention, scrutiny of some of the league's biggest challenges has intensified. Race, gender, sexuality, mounting

0: I'm Seth Soutelle, and this is the week ahead on Wall Street. Markets will be hearing from the Federal Reserve this week. The question is, how long can the Fed wait before raising interest rates? The Fed is holding just its second policy meeting under Chair Kevin Warsh, who has promised to be tough on inflation. In order to fulfill that promise, the Fed could come under pressure to raise interest rates sometime soon, perhaps as early as its September meeting. The Fed left rates unchanged at its last meeting in June and is expected to do the same when its next meeting ends on Wednesday. The last time the Fed raised rates was back in 2023. Higher rates mean higher borrowing costs across the board for households and businesses. While higher rates help keep inflation under control, they do so by acting as a brake on the economy. Seth Soutelle, New York.
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9: 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And then in the evening, talk show host, commentator, Josh Bernstein checks in. All that and more right here on Ringside Politics from 7 to 9 in the morning and 6 to 7 in the evening on WGSO.
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0: using all of this AI that people are afraid of, and I'm not saying they shouldn't be afraid of it,
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0: but it's, I think Mark Warner is buying into or has been bought into by the Chinese propaganda.
1: You raise a great point in the phrase you use. 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
0: Sure.
1: everyone the full lay of the land and live to our business model of telling you what went on last night? And we'll reconvene with you as well at 434-882-4217. In the land of actual gunfire and explosions, U.S. and Iran had a second straight day of no attacks on one another. As Mike Waltz, U.S. ambassador to the United Nations, said, President Trump is giving talks some space, he told Fox News on Sunday morning. We've got Oman and Iran and a number of our other negotiators engaged at every level. Meanwhile, an oil tanker exploded in the Strait of Hormuz after colliding with an Iranian mine. This coming from Iran's semi-official New York Times, Tasnim news agency through the New York Times on Sunday. There was no immediate official statement from whoever we consider currently official Iranian authorities. Speaking of, Foreign Minister Abbas Araghchi said he is outraged at an attack on an Iranian commercial ship by Ukraine cannot go unanswered. Iran, long a trading partner and ally of Russia, said the attack in the Caspian Sea resulted in an explosion that killed an Iranian sailor and killed and injured another. An Israeli airstrike in Gaza Sunday killed a senior official of the Hamas-run Palestinian Internal Security Service. Israeli military said it carried out a strike against a Hamas militant without any further details. Syria has reached out to Israel for a security agreement. This from President Ahmed al-Shara in an interview with Al Jazeera on Sunday. Federal appeals court has upheld a ruling that in nearly half of the U.S. states, President Trump's executive order has been halted to create a federal list of eligible voters and limit delivery of mail ballots to only people on that list. Oil prices eased again on Sunday, down to $92 a barrel for Brent crude. Hawaiian Lieutenant Governor Sylvia Luke was indicted this weekend on multiple felony charges following a state investigation into allegations she accepted campaign contributions in exchange for helping advance COVID-19 testing contracts. A suspect in the deadly Berlin Pride attack was killed by German police after a manhunt on Sunday, and one suspect is under arrest and another one is still at large for a shooting at a food festival at the Seattle Space Needle Sunday. On September 11th, we're going to be broadcasting to you live from the Flight 93 Memorial in Shanksville, Pennsylvania. We'll get into whys later on, but I do want to thank our sponsors for the event and more to come, hopefully. But we travel pretty inexpensively. Our friends at the Heritage Guide to Historic Sites at historicsites.heritage.org.
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6: President Donald Trump, governors and world leaders, media appearances, and his personal observations as the pandemic unfolded. A surprising recurring theme throughout the diaries is Fauci's growing awareness of his own public profile during the most intense months of the pandemic, which ultimately claimed more than 7 million officially reported lives worldwide. Fauci wrote that his national and international fame is explosive and really unimaginable, and that it was not hyperbole to say he was the most famous and talked about person in the country. He wrote that White House officials were upset because the coverage made it appear he was becoming a star that outshines the president. Our quote of the day, if anyone comes to me, I want to lead them to him, St. Teresa Benedicta. Coming up, a look at more headlines. 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
13: 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And now you can see why everyone else is lost in space.

0: Has anybody done, I don't know, has anyone done a chromosome test on Caitlin Collins? Is there any scar from having the Adam's apple shaved? Because that's how they do it. Or Trump was on a comedy roll Saturday night. It is a Monday, ladies and gentlemen. We got a judge problem in this country. We got a lot of problems in this country. We're going to keep talking about it here. It's the Mike Church Show. We are live on a Monday, asking the question of the day.
1: What in the wide, wide world of sports is going on here?
0: Well, I'll tell you. Well, he'll tell you.
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0: You know, he actually did.
1: 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Hell's coming with me!
0: All righty, Oakley Dougley and all that sort of jazz. 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I'm using my old MikeChurch.com email address. It is KingDude@MikeChurch.com. KingDude at Mike. Your light's not on over here. 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It is a Monday, so let us check in with our flight controllers to make sure all of our systems are rigged. Go.
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3: 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This is Houston. We are go for launch.
0: We are a go for launch here on a Monday. What is today? Today is July the 27th. Wow, the month of July has flown by. You know, we're still in year number 250. We're still allowed to celebrate 250 if you did any celebrating or if you are celebrating. Maybe you're just lamenting and you're not celebrating. There's a lot to talk about today. We got a great guest coming up, Buddy Mason from Revelation Gold Group, second hour of the program. Last hour, last segment of the program, James Erdman III, who is recent retiree from the CIA and now a whistleblower. Because, you know, there's a lot of talk out there today, and there has been all weekend long, about the Fauci diaries. Now, this is just, the timing of this is good, because you can tune in this afternoon to the Mike Church Show on the Ethics and Broadcasting Network at crusadechannel.com or mikechurch.com, and you can listen to the action from, okay, today's July 27th. So this afternoon, we will rebroadcast the July 27th, 2020 Mike Church Show, and you can hear. With their own ears, we were not converts into the battling the scam that was the Corona doom, the Corona scam, the Corona hoax, whatever you want to call it. I had so many names for it at the time. On Friday's show, I was eavesdropping a little bit because I was in here working, and I heard myself talking about the fraud that was Fauci with Scarf Vader, and this is in July of 2020. Look, we knew this guy was a lying conniver. I knew that he was back in the 1990s when he began experimenting on homosexual men with the supposed cure for AIDS. And the drug was called AZT, or the program was called AZT. And heaven knows how many people were killed as a result of that. They were basically lab rats. A few people in conservatism talk about. What about the NIH grants that Fauci's been at the head of the NIH for years? It's never affected anyone's health. It's affected making people unhealthy or killing them. What about the grants? Like, for example, some of the grants that we were talking about over the years here on the Mike Church Show, like back in 2015 and 2016, remember the grants that the NIH was giving out to Pitt University? And they were experimenting paying young women to abort their babies at late gestation, 24, 23 weeks, 22 weeks. And then they were doing these just macabre, wacko experiments trying to crossbreed some of the stem cells from the babies with dogs. And there was just some macabre stuff that was going on. There's sick, twisted stuff. There have been investigations done. Of course, Fauci was saying, all I ever did was sign off on the request for grants. And it's true, I did tell people to wear two masks, and that you would be better off with two masks. This guy has been an arch fake doctor criminal since he got into medicine. And now that the Fauci files are basically out, where he's running around emailing people and telling them to vote for him so that he can win prizes and awards for his excellent leader, leading President Trump at the time, it was Trump 45, on the response to the corona doom, and he should be awarded this and that and the other. The guy was just, it's just revealed. The guy's a con artist. But then again, this is who we put in government. The takeaway from this guy wasn't just like some bit part player. He was the one calling the shots. So all these people out there that are faking and feigning outrage now, I can't believe it's an outrage. Yeah, it's an outrage. It was an outrage in 2020. And some of us knew it. So we'll talk about it as the program gets underway here today. You know, I've been at the forefront here and will continue to be on covering AI, artificial intelligence, what it's doing, if there is anything good that is producing, and certainly the bad things, the horrifying things that it is producing. Here's one that I just discovered. You know, I had often wondered how many of you have ever been to books.google.com? If you go to books.google.com, you will find an absolutely incredible library of books. Probably the largest library on earth. It's a digital library. It's not a real library. You can't go and grab the book and feel it and open the pages and smell it and what have you. But as a digital library, it is the largest one in the world. It's the largest library ever created. Well, I had often wondered, how in the world did Google go through and commit or scan basically all of these works, all of these books, and digitize them? Well, the world now knows. I can answer the question now. And I know because of something that several of the big AI companies are now doing, which is an abomination. So what Google does is they got permission to go to libraries. I don't know how much they paid these libraries, but and I'm wondering what kind of a librarian would have signed off on this.
5: None.
0: There had to have been some lies that were told here, because what librarian would say, you know, and I actually wanted to do this today, to bring a book in here and to show you, because most of my books, my library, massive library of thousands of books, but my library of old collectibles is in storage. So the new walls in the West Studio can be built, which is going to happen this year. We're going to do it this year. Man, we can get out of here and get back into a regular practicing studio. But in any event, for example, I have an original 1834 copy of Patrick Henry, American Statesman. I found that book. I bought it on eBay. I certified that the guy was the truth. It actually was rebound, but is an actual William Wirt wrote the book. As an actual 1834 copy of Patrick Henry, American Statement. I have an original 1866 copy of Is Davis a Traitor? Was there a constitutional right to secession previous to the War of 1861? So, matter of fact, it was my reference guide when I was putting together the reboot of Is Davis a Traitor that I put back into print, digitized, and did the whole all that. I have dozens of works like this that I have corrected because I'm a book collector. I'm sure many of you are over the years. I treasure my actual hard copies of books. So how did Google get, we'll just use Patrick Henry, American Statesman. How did Google get Patrick Henry, American Statesman back into, and I have an original 1868 copy of Patrick Henry, American Statement by Moses Coit Tyler. How did Google get Patrick Henry, American Statesman digitized? Well, it supposedly got permission from libraries, and it went into the libraries, and they had this machine that went down the rows of the library. And it basically, a human operator or human operators would take the book, take it off the shelf, and then they would put it into the machine. The machine would then scan the cup. We would perform a scan of the actual outer physical cover, and then the outer physical back cover, and then the spine. If there were any characters that it could be recognized on it using OCR, this optical character recognition, a little technological lingo. It would use OCR, and it would tell you, the machine then would know what book it's working with. If it didn't, well, then it's going to proceed to step two. What was step two? This is what we didn't know. Step two is apparently the gizmo, the machine, cuts the spine off of the book. Takes the top page and the top cover and then the back cover and then the spine. It is then removed, and then all that is left are the paper pages inside. So the cover's now been removed. And at that point, then, the pages can then be collated in and then digitally scanned using OCR, and then you got a physical copy of the book. What if Google is scanning the only remaining original copy that has survived wars, famine, pestilence, beast, tidal waves, earthquakes, God knows what it survived. And there it is, still in a physical form, 1868, Moses Coit Tyler, Patrick Henry. What if it's the last copy in the world? What is Google, and what did Google do with the pages after it scanned it? It shredded them by their own admission. They shredded the original pages. This is the work of antiquity. Well, now, apparently the AI companies, because they need more pre-AI slop to put in to their models now, are going back into the libraries, or are not going to the libraries, are going to use bookstores and are asking booksellers. They're buying, basically, old copies, original copies of old books. It doesn't matter what it is. They just want the actual books so they can bring them in and scan them and then destroy the original work. This is a crime. These original works are literally works of art. They're works from antiquity. Not just the actual what's printed on the page, but how it was printed. What's gone now? Google and this company called ISBNBN are now in a race to try and scan all the remaining works of the world And they are asking collectors and booksellers to they're basically going to them and buying the books. I say don't sell them to them. Verify that you have an actual real buyer and not someone that is collectively trying to buy all these works up knowing they're going to destroy them. But you know what? The future is paved with the tears of the past, and they don't care. This, to me, is a scandal, and we will talk about it as the program continues to unfold. The White House Correspondents' Dinner was Saturday night. I'm laughing because the Trump that we all like, you know, the jolly I don't care, and I'm just going to crack a joke at your expense, and even though you're sitting right there, I don't care, Caitlin College. Where's Caitlin? Is she? There she is. You're looking so stunning tonight. You look so beautiful. You could be so beautiful, but let me tell you. Trump was in rare form Saturday night as he was cracking jokes at the expense of many people. I thought that the Barry Weiss joke is going to get him in, well, were you able to find the Barry Weiss joke? Okay. Well, I'll see if I can find it during the break. Many people would laugh at it, and other people would go, that's offensive. That is so horribly offensive. It's also funny, and it's also true. While this was going on, we're on our second night now. We got a ceasefire going. We're going to try and negotiate another deal. Here we go, deal number 18, 19, 20. Who knows? While all this is going on, there is new footage now being released of Lindsey Graham and some of his finer or worse moments, depending on whose side you're on, where in one clip he makes a call to Bibi Netanyahu, and the conversation is on speakerphone, so it's recorded. You can imagine what was said. Well, what you imagine that was said is what was said. And another, he is sitting in his office with his staffers and assistants, and the news comes on March the 1st, that the United States has bombed the Iranians. And then Trump comes on with his March the 1st. And I say to the people of Iran, and there's Lindsey Graham going, I never thought that they would actually do it. Oh, look, we're actually doing it. I've been pushing this for so long. You know how long I've been pushing this. He says he's been pushing. There's a lot of meat on these bones, and we'll talk about it. And we'll play the clips as we get underway. There is a... There's a story. It's behind a paywall. I had it last week and I didn't use it, but now it's like paywalled, so I can only describe the beginning of it to you. But I think that the author has tapped into something. Joshua S. Trevino at the Spectator. America must rediscover statecraft. And what he's writing about is how people in the United States and in the Western world are not dealing with the reality of the current situations. Whether it's Ukraine, whether it's Iran, whether it's Israel, whether it's any of these other major foreign conflicts that many parts of the world are embroiled in, apparently, Western statescraft has basically vanished. It's perished. Pretty much as we have been telling you here on the Mike Church Show for years. To me, if you have to go to war, that is a failure of policymaking. That's a failure of imagination. That is a failure of détente and of statecraft. You failed. If you have to start bombing someone, then you failed to convince them, and then you failed in negotiating with them that a more peaceful or a better peaceful outcome should have been the result of this. This is what keeps the world from being constantly at war, and from the prospect of World War III. Well, the only way that you can revive the statecraft and to deal with this, you have to have statesmen. Now, to me, the interesting part about this is, well, who would make up a good statesman, Christian? Someone that understands just war and just war theory, and simply or someone that actually understands, lives, and believes that the golden rule is actually a golden rule, and then goes into negotiations with the mindset that, well, I want the outcome to be the outcome I'm working toward is peace. It's not, I'll take peace if I get my way. It's, no, the outcome that you're working towards is peace. Well, that's not how our ambassadors and negotiators are negotiating what the end of wars these days. Peace is only a possible outcome, and that's a problem.
5: Louisiana Radio Network, I'm Jean Burns. LSU is picked to finish fifth in the SEC in the conference preseason media poll. Case Kieschnick has details.
6: LSU coach Lane Kiffin had to almost completely rebuild the roster for this season, with only 44 of the 110 players on last year's team returning.
7: That's really exciting to me, that we were able to build a roster that we can win now, and to see the success of the high school elite players coming last year, committing this year, and then the portal players that we're able to sign.
6: The Tigers finished behind Georgia, Texas, Ole Miss, and Texas A&M, and one spot ahead of Alabama. LSU plays all of those teams except for Georgia this year. Nine Tigers were named preseason All-SEC. I'm Case Kieschnick.
5: The king of American seafood will be determined in New Orleans today as the city hosts the 22nd annual Great American Seafood Cook-Off. Lieutenant Governor Billy Nungesser on why this event is so important to domestic seafood.
8: Hopefully, continuing doing things like this cook-off, we will get enough momentum to get our congressmen and senators to get serious about protecting our seafood industry throughout America.
5: LRN.
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0: In 1983, ZZ Top made the song and it was true from the time that song came out till around 2010, when girls stopped going crazy over a sharp-dressed man because men stopped dressing sharply. Cargo shorts, flip-flops, and tank tops became all the rage for men's public casual wear, to say nothing of how they dressed for mass. 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
10: sharp-dressed man.
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0: That's a holiday road for a lot of people this week at the end of July, beginning of August. Congress going on recess. Hey, by the way, today, 100 days from now, are the midterm elections. How many of you are planning to sit out? 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Yeah, here is the article, America Must Rediscover Statecraft. Oh, you know what? I think it's on my X. If not, I know I have bookmarked it. Did you see when you were putting the Cut CIA together today, greatest radio producer in the history of radio producers, the montage of Trump saying he was not going to start World War III? Well, no, it's a montage. It's a bunch of different clips of him saying, hey, and one of the things I'm not going to do, we're not going to be neocons. These new dangerous neocons, it should be completely and totally embarrassing to the newfound neoconism of the White House. I don't know if it will be, but it should be, and we will talk about it. I'll play it for you. During the soundbite portion of the program, there's a massive wildfire that is raging now in part of Spain and France. Now, it's supposedly now 300,000 acres of wildfire. We're used to hearing stories about wildfires in California because they're crazy. These people are lunatics. And they don't do things like clear, dry underbrush that's just been sitting there. It's kindling wood, just waiting for someone to drop a cigarette or a lightning strike or whatever to ignite a wildfire like the ones in 2025 in Malibu in Southern California. Although, you know, you ultimately find out that even that was not natural. Some dude actually set those fires. But you don't hear about these kind of fires raging across Europe like that. You think of Europe and you think, well, yeah, it gets hot, but it rains a lot and this and that and the other. And it's not as hot as it is here. I'll tell you, I spent 10 days in the summer in France. And I will tell you, it's probably the 10 of the hottest days of my life, my adult life. And I live in Louisiana in a cauldron of summer hot. In any event, my old friend, the author, journalist, and blogger now, Celia Farber, has this about the fire. I'm just going to read it to you. And the only reason I'm going to is because I know Celia. And Celia's been at this for 3+ decades like me. So... She may be onto something, she may not. Here's the headline from her Substack. Very suspicious fires engulf parts of France and Spain. Over 300,000 people evacuated so far. Is it, and then the subtitle is it from the chemicals in chemtrails? Making the forest more flammable? Directed energy weapons? And she says the fires have actually reached nearby Pinos del Valle. She moved to Spain a couple of years ago, and she's been there ever since. I am told the other day I heard the fire had reached Besnar, which is right next to us. I think this was incorrect. Well, I don't have a car, but I finally have very attentive, caring neighbors. The color of these fires seems, to my untrained eye, very off. Very unnaturally colored. Like chemical fire. Same pattern as elsewhere. In Spain, some farmer has been blamed why they try with these pitiful arsonist tales is beyond me. The situation is horrific, almost beyond comprehension. And she has an image there that she links to of a conversation going on. One guy, one Spaniard says, "Wildfires, my ass." This is deliberate. Now, I bring this up just briefly here. I'm not going to talk about it much. Just briefly in the context of the what's going on. When I was at Luchirin's, I had a chemistry set. So I have been a science nerd my entire life. And I'm still a science nerd. And I remember, one of the things that you could do with your Bunsen burner is, and I can't remember exactly how you went about this, but if you've ever seen fireworks going off and you've ever wondered, well, how do you get phthalo blue explosions in the sky out of some bottle rockets or larger mortar shell looking fireworks. How are some of them orange? How some of them bright red, yellow, and what have you? I don't know the exact science behind it, but I do know that, for example, if you put magnesium in, mix magnesium in with gunpowder, it will fire blue. I do know that. So there are chemicals. Point is that you can change the color of an exploding rocket that is a firework. So when it does detonate and explode, and, you know, 100 little firecrackers go off and they display different colors, that is chemically produced, is the point. Well, if geoengineering and chemtrailing is actually true, and what, half a dozen states now have banned it? So what are they banning if it's not true? State of Louisiana has banned chemtrailing. Doesn't matter. They still gas us all the time. State of Florida has made it a felony to chemtrail. And yet there are reports every day that geoengineering and chemtrailing are still going on in the state of Florida. What did the legislature of the state of Florida and of Louisiana, the two examples I know best, what did they ban if there's no such thing as geoengineering, and if there's no such thing as chemtrailing? And why are there still commercial aircraft that are up there that are perpetrating this? It's one of the great mysteries. You know, one of the things our final guest of the program, James Erdman III, can talk about, and he is a whistleblower, are UAPs, unidentified aerial phenomena. And I will ask Jim about UAPs. But per the fire in France and in Spain, and people are going like, I've never seen a fire that color. And so what they're saying is, well, this is because they have been gassing us, and heaven knows what heavy noxious chemicals there are. They build up in the forestry or in the greenery in the arbor, and then when that stuff catches on fire, it's burning that chemical. Which Celia is saying that it's burning orange. I just thought I would mention it. I'm not going to dawdle on it and spend the rest of the day on it, but I thought it was interesting. The judge in the Shiloh Hendricks case, here come the judge. By the way, welcoming all of you on your morning drive commute. 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So just thought I'd throw that in there. Judge in Shiloh Hendricks case repeatedly let sex offenders walk without jail time. Now, we all know that there is a war against white people that is happening in the media and in the minds of every leftard that's alive. Everybody knows it. In almost every major American university, if you're a white person, then you are evil. You are part of a cabal of some sort. It was a very funny video last week. We didn't play it, but I saw it. It was a air conditioning installer dude, an HVAC tech guy, and he had his trusty, handy-dandy, trustworthy assistant with him, and they were in an attic, and they were getting ready to do an install, and they're in an attic, and it's in the summer, and he just turns his phone on, he records himself, and he goes, "Well, this is me and my white privilege and my white privilege sweat." White privilege is dripping all out of my pores. Look at my boy over here, my assistant. Oh, yeah, white privilege is dropping all. Look at the camera there, Jim Bob. Show him. Yeah, yes, sir. Yeah, I'm white privileging all over the attic here. And we are so glad that we are so filled with our white privilege that we can sweat it out here as we are doing this obviously privileged job that we have. It was just very funny that this is a situation that people find themselves in, but it's not a joke. Woman's name is Krista Daly. Has a history of granting outrageous plea deals and letting convicted sex offenders off with light punishments and little to no jail time. Oh, but bring a cracker white vixen named Shiloh Hendricks in her courtroom with a case brought by a repeat sex offender, and now racism is all the rage. We must quell the evil white privilege of racism and privilege in Minnesota playgrounds. Now, I wasn't able to do complete and total due diligence, but I did see enough to convince me that the perp, that the dude who had the 5-year-old kid in the playground that stole from Shiloh Hendricks' kid's play bag, that dude is a Somali, is an illegal. He's here on an asylum program, and he's a sex offender. Whereas a couple of things that come to mind, why isn't anyone concerned that a sex offender was on a playground with a 5-year-old who was basically using his own child to try and do something, whatever it was, nefarious, with an attractive white woman who just happened to have her 3-year-old, blonde-haired, blue-eyed child with her? And no one is talking about this. Did Shiloh Hendricks bring her kid to that playground to go stalk and to go groom other children, or did she go there to play? Did the repeat sex offending Somali wacko who barely speaks English, why did he bring his 5-year-old child to that playground? Well, number one, to steal out of the bags of the other white women that were there with their children. That's obvious. And number two, was he scoping out the prospects? Was he seeing what opportunities may arise for future adventures in sex voyeurism? I have another question. Why is he even allowed to be on a playground? You know, here in Louisiana, if you're a sex offender, you're not allowed to get within 1,000 feet of a school, a playground, a park. You know, the areas are designated and they're well marked, and the sex offenders are told this. Why don't they have the same protections and the same rules in Minnesota? And so Libby Bandolin says, the state of Minnesota pressed charges against Shiloh Hendricks after the video of the 37-year-old mother went viral. Henderson, her young son, were followed around a playground. And look, it's creepy watching the dude following her and going, "Did you, excuse me, ma'am, excuse me, did you accuse, did you say to this little boy that he was in, that he was an N-word? Did you say, did you?" And then she's trying to go out, like, "Leave me alone. Leave me alone." She's trying to get away from him. And he kept following her. This is creepy. As the kids say, creepy you know what. Henderson and her son were followed around a playground and recorded by Sharmaki Omar. I wonder if he's related to Ilan Omar, who confronted her for rebuking her child and calling him the N-word after he allegedly reached her into a diaper bag and stole one of her son's things. Now, somebody was pointing out that if you're really going to say, "Hey, this is a fight for free speech in America and the First Amendment," it's not a fight for free speech if you say the N-word and don't say the word nigga, because that's what she said. "But men are charged, please! You got people living and they get offended by it." Well, I'm not telling anyone that I'd be offended by it, and I don't use the word, but you can't be a warrior for free speech and then censor yourself. Does everyone understand? You get where I'm coming from here. We have all been browbeaten and painted into this very uncomfortable corner here where words now land you in jail, things that you actually say. And and what if you say them to, not ostensibly, to demonstrably bad people? "Yeah, but you're supposed to love them. You're supposed to reach out. You're supposed to offer them Christian love and charity." My Christian love and charity end when we're talking about sex offenders and children. And we're talking about grown men chasing diminutive waifs. Because Shiloh Hendricks, if she was in a pair of wet jeans and a blouse, wouldn't weigh 100 pounds. Toting around a three-year-old who almost looks like she's like carrying a young adult. Why are there no men out there speaking and taking up for Shiloh Hendricks? Well, there are. And I think that this is building into something that is not going to be able to be controlled for quite some time, especially when you have the official organs of the state basically saying that, no, if you're white, you have to just suck it up and just resign yourself to the fate that you got to be a victim. And you're going to be victimized. You're going to be terrorized. You're going to be stalked. And there's nothing you can do about it because you're in the attic, you're installing the air conditioning, you're sweating, and your privilege is coming out of your pores. Hendricks gave Omar the middle finger and cussed him and called him the N-word in response to his accusations. In 2022, Omar was charged with raping a 16-year-old girl. And prosecutors dismissed the case in the interest of justice, they said. They didn't give a reason why, because they need the Somalian money in Minnesota. They need the Learing Center money, the grift. While taking a hard line on Hendricks' speech, the judge who ordered sentencing in the Hendricks case, Krista Daly, has a track record of granting outrageous plea deals, letting convicted sex offenders off with light punishments or little to no jail time. In January 2023, 54-year-old Thomas Lee Meyer was charged with possession of kiddie porn following an investigation by the Rochester Police Department. This event with Shiloh Hendricks occurred in Rochester, Minnesota, by the way, just for argument's sake. Investigators discovered several child abuse sex images of juveniles ranging in age from 6 to 8 years old at Meyer's residence. Meyer confessed to law enforcement that, quote, he viewed thousands, that's his words, of such images on his phone. According to Minnesota law, a possession of child sex abuse materials when the victim is less than 14 is a felony with a maximum penalty of a 10-year jail sentence and or a $10,000 fine or both. But Judge Daly allowed a plea deal that had a, quote, stay of imposition for 4 felony charges of possessing pornographic work and 6 other similar felony charges. Close quote. The deal let Meyer complete probation, a sex offender program, and 100 days of community service and have his felony charges dropped to misdemeanors. Daley did not have Mercer serve any jail time. Later that year, Daley also sentenced 64-year-old Paul Allen Colopy to serve 30 days at a detention center after he pled guilty to sexually assaulting a 9-year-old girl several times from 2021 to 2022. 9-year-olds, dude. 9-year-olds. He was reportedly allowed to leave the detention center for work and was subject to home monitoring for 30 days after his release. The pattern of these lightly imposed sentences for sex offenders only continues. In another case, where did I leave off? In August 2024, Daley ordered Tommy Tong Zheng Zing Yang, 35, to serve 2 years of supervised probation and pay a fine of $3,373.10. Yang, a Rochester community volleyball organizer, well, that's a new one, was charged with third-degree criminal sexual conduct. Minnesota statute says such a charge can bring a sentence of 15 years in prison and a fine of $30,000. Instead, Yang pleaded guilty to fifth-degree criminal sexual conduct, a plea deal that allowed him to serve no jail time and probation instead. So if you're brown-skinned and you go into Judge Daley's court and you've committed sex crimes, you get the proverbial slap on your wrist. If you're a white albino, 35-year-old mother of a child, and you flipped off a stalking sex-convicted wacko, you get jail time and a fine and hundreds of hours of community service. Is this fair? No. This is virtue signaling. This is exactly what we talk about all the time. And what an irony here that in America, where we have a conviction system and not a justice system, in case after case after case where people appear to be the victims of violent sex crimes, they ultimately wind up being the perpetrators because they're white. Now, you can say all you want. You're just haranguing on this because you're a white guy. Actually, I'm pretty olive-complected. Yeah, and when I was out sweating this weekend hanging curtain rods for Mitch Churra up, yeah, I was my white privilege was flowing out of me as well. Either the scale of justice is held by a woman who has a blindfold on, or it isn't. And if the woman has the blindfold pulled up over its left eye so he can see out and go, oh, black person, innocent. And then over its right eye, oh, white person, guilty. Then you don't have a justice system. You have an injustice system, and you have a conviction system. And its aim is to convict the wrong people, as was obviously an evidence in the case of Shiloh Hendricks. We'll talk more about it when we come back.
1: Some of the best things on earth come in threes.
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2: Breaking news this hour from Town Hall. I'm Rich Thomason. Seattle police say the two gunmen who opened fire last evening at a popular food festival near the Space Needle were shooting at each other. Police Chief Tyrone Davis says call of shots fired came in around 6 p.m.
3: Officers responded and addressed one of the shooters. That person gave up and was taken into custody. There was another person that we believe that was also involved that fled the scene. And officers began an active search for that person.
2: And that search goes on. The shooting left three people dead. Two-year-old boy among four others injured. The suspect in the deadly Berlin Pride attack, it killed one person, injured 29, was shot dead by German police during a confrontation in a Berlin suburb. Authorities identify the gunman as Abdul Balut, German citizen with Lebanese roots. Prosecutors say that he had previously tried to hook up with ISIS. America will soon observe the 25th anniversary of the 9/11 terrorist attacks, and some of those who lost loved ones on that terrible day do not want New York City's mayor to attend Ground Zero ceremony.
4: It's an emotional time for the families of the innocent people killed by radical Islamic terrorists on September 11th of 2001. Some are very busy gathering signatures for a petition as they do not want New York City Mayor Zoran Mamdani to attend the annual ceremony where the names of all the victims are read out loud at Ground Zero. They're concerned about the mayor's associations with people who have minimized what happened and have even suggested America deserved the attacks. The group posting specific examples on the website change.org.
2: Correspondent Laura Winters. The U.S. and Iran have stopped shooting at each other, at least for now. Efforts to restart ceasefire talks are now underway. Watching Wall Street, the Dow futures up 559 points. More on these stories at townhall.com.
5: Wesley Financial Group is getting some hot conditions this week, and in fact, an extreme heat watch is going to be in effect for heat indices Monday or Tuesday to get up to potentially to 115. Now, already there's a heat advisory in effect for heat indices up to 110, regardless, today and again tomorrow. And do be careful outdoors. Sunshine plentiful. We'll have actual high temperatures going into the middle and upper 90s today and tomorrow. And a small, slim chance of an isolated pop-up storm with all that heat. But sunny skies, mainly the weather pattern. Some relief from the heat towards the end of the week with additional scattered storms coming around. And as we get into the weekend, some of those scattered storms will have the potential to become severe. Ralph Sanji, WGSO.
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1: This is Jeff Cruer with my commentary of the day. So Congress is either getting ready to go on vacation or on vacation. This year, they're only slated to work about 119 days, not even one-third of the time. Along with a nice salary, they get huge benefits, perks, travel, staffing, and of course, the ability to engage in insider stock trading. Almost 80% of Americans want to get rid of it. Congress won't. 80% of Americans want term limits. Congress won't do it. Congress won't cut spending. More huge deficits on the way. No wonder Americans hate Congress. It's got an abysmal approval rating. But the midterm elections are coming up. Republicans want to hold on to power. Democrats want to seize power. And whichever base is more motivated will be the key to victory. How should Republicans motivate their base? How about doing something? The Save America Act would be a good start. How about anything other than going on another paid vacation? More info on this and the other hot topics of the day, check out ringsidepolitics.com.
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0: 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The ones who opine every day right here on WGSO. 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

And good morning. Happy Monday, everyone. Jeff Cruer with you. 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A lot to do today, jam-packed with topics and guests and all kinds of good information we have for you. So as we kick off another week, it is, of course, a few days after the president's address to the White House Correspondents' Dinner. And that was two mixed reviews. And, of course, I do think the president was gracious to go into the lion's den. But obviously some fireworks there from his comments and the reaction to various jokes that he had. You know, I don't think he should even waste his time going forward. What say you? 504-556-9696. So we have a few days of a pause in the bombing. And that leads oil prices to drop. Every time there's a pause, oil prices go down. Every time there's renewed conflict, oil prices go up. So the UN ambassador says that the pause is, quote, giving diplomacy some space. So what do you think? Are you optimistic this will be worked out or not? 504-556-9696. In Buffalo, a Catholic church set on fire amid conversion plans to a mosque. Now, I don't know why that was arranged. I don't think that should be done with Catholic churches that go out of commission. I don't think they should be turned over to mosques. There should be some sort of rule requirement that that not happen. What say you? I think that is a real problem. 504-556-9696. So my latest column I wrote about the situation with the WNBA, which is, I'm sorry, just anti-American. Let's just call it what it is. They're anti-American. See, they have a problem with wearing a USA 250 patch on.

0: on their jerseys for the All-Star game. Every other league, including the NBA, wore a USA 250 patch. It wasn't anything to do with Donald Trump. It was just recognizing our great nation and our history. Well, WNBA players didn't like that. They made a big deal about slavery hundreds of years ago. And one of the representatives for the Players Association, a woman named Breonna Turner, said, quote, "We are some of the most elite female athletes. 250 years ago, we would have been breeders or in the fields working all day." She said, "No WNBA players would have been free 250 years ago. The majority wouldn't even have their freedom 100 years ago." Well, I don't know what kind of history book she's looking at. I mean, the Emancipation Proclamation was 1863. And you know, that's crazy comment. I'd like to know from her and other WNBA reps, what country allowed equal rights to women 250 years ago? In fact, there are dozens of countries that don't allow equal rights to women today. Are any of these activists talking about them? And if they're concerned about quote-unquote freedom, are they concerned about the 7 million people in Africa who live in slavery, or the 29.3 million people in the Asian Pacific region who live in slavery today? 77 world economies don't allow women to do certain jobs. 19 countries allow husbands to prevent their wives from working. In Afghanistan, no women are allowed to participate in sports at all. In Egypt, 87.2% of women are subjected to female genital mutilation. In countries in Africa, only 17% of women age 15 to 24 are even literate. So, you know, there's plenty that she could talk about worldwide, but she's bashing the home of freedom, the United States of America. It's just outrageous. But that's what we see from the left. And that is a very, very left-wing league. This league in the past, the WNBA, called themselves progressive. They go after police, quote, systematic oppression of black lives. They've been in the forefront of initiatives to support gun control, Me Too, Black Lives Matter, etc. So that's who they are. We'll get your thoughts. 504-556-9696. Mike Lindell, the pillow man, says, hey, he only wants to deport illegal aliens who commit crimes. Certainly does sound like amnesty, and really anybody who's here illegally has committed a crime, right? They're here illegally. That's criminal. He, of course, is trying to win the Republican nomination in Minnesota and seems to be sounding an issue that is more applicable to the Democratic Party. I don't know. It's crazy. We'll get your thoughts. 504-556-9696. Deportation operations begin this week against regarding 300,000 Haitians who have overstayed their welcome here. 300,000. So we'll see how that's going to go. And obviously a lot of activists are going to try to stop that. Then, of course, looking at what's going on in the economy, the SpaceX stock has tumbled back to earth. So Elon Musk is no longer a trillionaire. Tesla stock is going down with it as well. interesting that obviously, you know, a lot of people bought in on that initial momentum, and then reality sunk in. Hey, good news at the Deep State Watch DNI director, I mean, Director of National Intelligence, DNI Bill Pulte, who's acting, is firing more deep state officials. So it's his fourth round of firing. Quote, since becoming acting director of National Intelligence, our team has been smartly and carefully reducing the size of ODNI, refocusing ODNI on national security, the law, and the statute. As of this evening, we just finished a fourth round of thoughtful, measured layoffs. Okay. Well, that's a good start. Be nice to see that in every department, right? Wednesday, mark that day on your calendar, the 29th. That is going to be the day for Dr. Phony Fauci to appear before Rand Paul's committee in the Senate. His COVID diaries have been released by Rand Paul. They show a guy very obsessed with fame. Talked about all his interviews, all his media, when people are dying here and across the world. So Rand Paul has posted on social media excerpts from this diary. He said, quote, what Fauci wrote privately and what he told the country are two different stories. He's releasing entries from December 2019 through December 2022. We'll get your thoughts on all that and more. Open line here in the program. Jeff Cruer with you. 504-556-9696 to ticket into the program. Let's take care of some business. Quick timeouts. We'll be right back.
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3: Hey, here's a question for you. 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No. What really bugs you? We want to hear from you. And Ringside Politics, call us at 556-9696.
0: Hey, welcome back. Jeff Cruer here. Let's share some of these clips we've got for you this morning on this busy airwaves. So we'll start with this guy, Brandon Gill, who is really an up-and-coming young congressman from Texas, questioning the president of the ABA. American Bar Association, who refuses to answer certain questions. Let's check out clip number one.
4: If you believe, and if it's the position of the ABA, that race should not be a factor at all in a law school's admissions decisions.
5: The ABA takes compliance with the law seriously.
4: I didn't ask you that. I asked, it's a really simple question. I'm asking you, let me just ask you in your own personal capacity, should race be a factor in law school admissions decisions? The question is a yes or no question.
5: I am here in my
4: capacity. Yes or no, should race be a factor in law school admissions decisions?
5: I am here in my capacity.
4: Because according to the ABA, it should. The ABA has said explicitly that they have a long history of supporting consideration of race in law school admissions. Is that your testimony, that law schools should continue taking into account race?
5: The Supreme Court indicated that diversity is a laudable goal, and the ABA supports diversity in all of its forms.
4: This is embarrassing for you. You ought to be able to answer this in a very straightforward way.
0: She doesn't want to. She doesn't want to. 504-556-9696. So the Democrat Socialists of America have a radical platform, and the co-chair was on Fox News over the weekend and pretty much confirms every radical plank of the platform. Yes, she supports. Let's check out clip number two.
6: So we're going to put up on the screen a few of the things that are part of your platform. And I want to ask you, just give me sort of a true or false on these. Abolish the Senate.
7: True.
6: Okay. Replace the presidency and Supreme Court as we now know them.
7: Yep.
6: Abolish ICE.
7: Absolutely.
6: Abolish borders and give amnesty to anyone currently in the U.S. illegally.
7: As a long-term plan, yep.
6: Defund the Pentagon.
7: Absolutely.
6: Abolish prisons, at least in large part.
7: Yeah, again, that as part of a long-term program, yeah.
6: Okay, so no prisons. Government or public ownership of most large corporations.
7: Yeah, absolutely.
6: So we're going to put up on the screen a few of the things.
0: She didn't say no to one. That's wild. That is wild. So that's what you get, folks. I mean, that sounds like, I mean, that's flat out communism to me. 504-556-9696. Except really, in a communist state, everyone's in prison. So, they'll release the prisoners. No, they won't. I mean, we'll all be in prison, enslaved. Except for the elite Politburo, except for those in charge, the party leaders. Rest of us serfs will, of course, exist only to serve them. Democratic socialists also overlook the horror that socialism has left in many countries, including Cuba. Representative Malia Takis talks about that. Her family is from Cuba. Let's check out clip number three.
8: I don't care what they call themselves, but when you're taking pages out of the playbook of Karl Marx, pushing for abolishing private property rights and seizing the means of production, or Hugo Chavez in packing the Supreme Court, that's what you're going to get. So they can call themselves Democrat socialists, but the reality is that the Communist Caucus, the Commie Caucus, is coming to Congress. And it's going to be a rude awakening if we don't all pay attention. And that includes the press. Think about what's happened in those countries where they've had socialism and communism. The press is the first one to go. When they finally consolidate that power, the media is the first one to go, and it is a state-run media. So it's incumbent upon all of us to get the truth out there about the threats that we are facing as a country with these radical people that want to bring this horrific ideology here.
0: Amen. 504-556-9696. Maybe the leader of the movement would be Bernie Sanders. You know, you'd have to say his top lieutenant is AOC, and she's now leading in the race for president in New Hampshire. Unreal. Here she responds to being at the top of the poll. Let's check out clip
9: this
0: number
9: normally would
0: four.
9: Be one of the-
10: There was a UNH poll that came out that had you surging in 2028. Mm-hmm. When you see that, what do you think?
11: I feel very, you know, humbled by the support of everyday people. I think that, you know, polls go up, polls go down. That's kind of part of how all of this works.
10: Why do you think yours are going up right now?
11: You'd have to ask folks in New Hampshire. You'd have to ask them.
10: But does that change how you think about your future?
11: I think when I make decisions about my life, they aren't just rooted in polls. They're rooted in what people need, what is best for the country, and what is appropriate for the moment. And I think that right now, the most important thing before the country right now is for Democrats to win the midterm elections. That's why I have put the energy that I have put into it.
0: 504-556-9696. And if they win, we are all the losers in that kind of scenario. Bill Clinton, Slick Willie, had an address to Congress when he was president, and my goodness, he sounds like a right-wing fanatic. He sounds like one of these hardcore folks on a board. He sounds like a major supporter of ICE. Sounds like a radical racist if you listen to the left today. But just a few short decades ago, this was the position of the Democrat Party. What happened? Let's hear from Slick Willie. Let's go to clip number five.
12: All Americans, not only in the states most heavily affected, but in every place in this country, are rightly disturbed by the large numbers of illegal aliens entering our country. The jobs they hold might otherwise be held by citizens or legal immigrants. The public service they use impose burdens on our taxpayers. That's why our administration has moved aggressively to secure our borders more by hiring a record number of new border guards, by deporting twice as many criminal aliens as ever before, by cracking down on illegal hiring, by barring welfare benefits to illegal aliens. In the budget I will present to you, we will try to do more to speed the deportation of illegal aliens who are arrested for crimes, to better identify illegal aliens in the workplace, as recommended by the commission headed by former Congresswoman Barbara Jordan. We are a nation of immigrants, but we are also a nation of laws. It is wrong and ultimately self-defeating for a nation of immigrants to permit the kind of abuse of our immigration laws we have seen in recent years, and we must do more to stop it.
0: Wow, listen to that applause. I mean, that's Republicans and Democrats applauding that. So that's, you know, mid-90s, and then you fast forward to 2008, and Barack Obama's sounding very similar to that on the campaign trail. And then, of course, things change radically because Donald Trump wants to secure the border. He ran on a platform of build the wall. And, of course, they determined everything that he said would be racist. And then they came to realize that they need these voters. They need these people to bolster their own party numbers. All right, let's take a brief time out, take care of some business. We're going to be back with a whole lot more. How about some of your phone calls? More clips we'll share with you later, and some great guests going to be checking in right here on the Ringside Politics program. Jeff Cruer with you. Thanks so much for joining us. We'll be right back.
9: Louisiana Radio Network, I'm John Burns. In announcing that he will not seek a second term in his second stint in Congress, Cleo Fields noted that a lot has changed since the first time he served on Capitol Hill, and not for the better. He said when he served in the House for the first time from 1993 until 97, representatives from opposite parties were actually cordial towards one another.
13: Democrats and Republicans fought on the floor, but they went out after the floor debate and they had dinner. And he met with their families together.
9: Call him president, call him senator. When referring to Mike Reese, both titles apply. The state senator from Leesville is now the new president at McNeese State University, taking over for Wade Roos, who's now heading the LSU system. Reese officially took over as McNeese president July 1st with words of encouragement for current and incoming students.
14: McNeese offers a great opportunity for your future. Our students are being placed when they graduate from McNeese in wonderful jobs and wonderful positions throughout Louisiana, throughout Southwest Louisiana, and certainly in other parts of the country, and having wonderful careers.
9: LRN.
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3: Been an investigation based on suspicions that there could have been involvement in tampering in the key parts of that suspected report. If any of that makes any sense to you, man, you're in the right wing of that bird. The mainstream media is at it again, and they've got the facts that might not be right and the opinions that you don't need. Well, what we do need right here now at Ringside Politics is you. Opine with us. All you got to do is call Jeff Cruer now at 556-9696.
0: Hey, hey, we're back. We want to hear from you. Let's go to some phone calls. 504-556-9696. So these are just some of the topics on the table. We'll get others into the mix as well. Of course, continuing the situation going on with the state and the city, with the AG. Also, what is happening with this AI issue and the data centers here. Those are topics that we're going to be following closely in the weeks ahead. You've got a proposal to bring in a special legislative session to control New Orleans criminal justice. That's going to be on the table. We'll see what happens with this whole situation. Looks like things are at a standstill right now. Paper did a piece on the mayor's, quote, chess game, balancing New Orleans' needs and the delicate state ties. And finally, former LSU player Ryan Clark was fired by ESPN. And he said he was fired because, quote, I couldn't be too black, saying that it's all about racism. And this guy was a far left commentator who was always injecting race into everything. And is that not exhausting, ladies and gentlemen? Is that not exhausting? Every single issue, people want to inject race into it. All right, what say you? 504-556-9696. To the North Shore we go, when our friend in Enon checking in with us, Mr. Paul. Good morning, sir. Welcome. How are you?
17: Good morning, Jeff, and I hope you had a wonderful weekend.
0: Yes, I did. Thank you, sir.
17: Word of caution to everyone out there, not just old people, but especially old people, watch out for the heat, because we're going to be in uncharted waters. The whole country is seeing heat like it never did before, and even around the globe. I mean, the warming is just taking over the whole globe. And I've never seen the weather so bad with all the rain in the Midwest and everywhere else, you know. And in Texas, my God, those poor people. Those poor people there is losing everything. And some places, with the stage of the river would be like 39 feet. You believe that? Mm. 39 foot. And all that water's going like downhill, you know what I'm saying? And I was paying attention to the Hoover Dam. It looks like they might be having some problems with it. Because Lake Mead, I think the water levels are dropping in these reservoirs and these dams and putting a lot on a structure part of the dam, you know. So we got to pay attention to that, you know. So so everything's evaporating, man.
0: Well, you know, on the bright side, they do say that this year will hopefully be a year where we're not going to have a lot of hurricanes.
17: I believe that. Yeah. Yeah.
0: That is certainly something that we can take comfort in, okay, hopefully. I mean, yeah, it is. It is hot. It is
17: right now, correct?
0: Right. El Nino.
17: Yeah.
0: Right. Mm-hmm.
17: El Nino. Yep. Yeah.
0: Yeah. So these next few days are going to be really bad. We do think that there's going to be rain coming in by the end of the week to cool things off a little bit. So we'll look forward to that.
17: Yeah, it's going to be okay. I want to say something politically this morning about the city of New Orleans. And they squandered so much money. The money they take in every year just from sports events and festivals and everything else and the tourism. I can't believe that city's in a deficit. And I live there. And let me tell you, once they start a project on a street, they barricade both sides of that street, and you cannot use it. Mm-hmm. And it may be a year, 2 years, and it's like that in most places, you know? And it's a shame. So,
0: you know, think about this. Think about this, Paul. Think about all the billions and billions and billions that came in after Katrina. Was all that money spent wisely, you know? Think about all the billions that came in after the oil spill. I mean, was all that money spent wisely? Think of all the billions that came in after COVID. I mean, was all that money spent wisely?
17: You know what? And still, the French Quarter here being a brick state, you'd have gold bricks on the street.
0: Right.
17: You know what I'm saying?
0: Exactamundo. Exactly.
17: But
0: yes.
17: What I don't understand is all these other parishes are taking care of their business. I live in Washington. And we're doing all right over here with the government, you know, just the parish. I mean, like people over here, I'm going to tell you, they don't like New Orleans where I'm living. No, they don't. They really don't like New Orleans. They said they don't care if they never go there. And I can understand why, you know, I can understand. Because of the reputation. You know?
0: Yeah. Well, the crime, I mean, the crime and the corruption and the problems, the left-wing agenda, I mean, it goes on. Yet, in spite of all that, New Orleans still is a worldwide attraction because of the fact New Orleans has been around, you know, 308 years. And, you know, it's got a history that they have to deal with.
17: Okay, I noticed one thing where I live in Washington Parish. We don't hardly ever see any state highway patrolmen out here. I was wondering if it's because the governor, when he sent them to help the city of New Orleans, are those troopers still aiding the city of New Orleans with crime? That's one thing I'm wondering, you know?
0: Well, the answer to that is yes. It's still going on.
17: Well, I guarantee you one thing. We don't see. We need it over here, man. We really do. Mm-hmm. Because I'm telling you, the drivers in this parish, man, they have no respect for nobody. I know you live here on the North Shore. You know what I'm talking about.
0: Right.
17: And everybody wants to put in front there. Nobody wants you to, you know, do this or that. They line your bumper on your car and everything else, man.
0: Yeah. You know? Well, that's something I'm going to look into. And maybe we can bring a guest on to talk about that. Maybe we'll get somebody from the state police on.
17: We need visibility of state highway patrolmen out here, man.
0: Yeah. Okay.
17: We pay taxes. Look, you know what you're telling them? We pay taxes, too, and we want the same service that the city of New Orleans gets, right?
0: All right. All right. I hear you. That's a legitimate point. Okay, we're up against it. Paul, you have a great rest of your day, sir.
17: We'd appreciate it.
0: All right. All right. Well, I will definitely look into that. It's a good suggestion. 504-556-9696. But, yeah, Troop NOLA is still going on. And, what does that mean for other parishes? Could they be shortchanged? That's certainly a good question, something to look into. All right, we'll take care of some business. Quick timeout. More of your phone calls coming. But first, these important messages. We'll be right back.

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2: Nothing lasts forever, except maybe a seat in Congress, or judgeship, or taxes, or felony convictions. And therein lies the problem. The only convictions we care about here at Ringside are yours. Your host, Jeff Cruer, has over 25 years of listening and speaking up for our side, and has the record to prove it. Prove you care right now, and call Jeff at 556-9696.
3: We're back, and we're going to be getting back to more of your phone calls. So open line. What do you want to talk about? All fair game. 504-556-9696. We've thrown a few topics on the table, and you can discuss those, whatever you want. Let's go to our good friend in the Hoosier State, the great state of Indiana, Mark, checking in with us here this morning. Hey, Mark, how are you? Good morning and welcome.
4: I'm pretty good. How about yourself?
3: Oh, doing great. Doing great. Thank you, sir.
4: I hurt my wrist over the weekend. I mean, it's swollen. I mean, I twisted it bad. I was sitting there watching a great show on Dish 219 Saturday called Ringside Politics.
3: Yes.
4: It was a great show. And keep on punching, Jeff. Keep on punching.
3: Thank you,
4: sir. My great-granddaughter came in. She had a brand-new Duncan yo-yo. And she was saying, "Papa, didn't you used to do yo-yo tricks?" And I said, "Yeah, I used to do them all. I used to do Around the World. I used to do Balk the Dog, the Pendulum, the Butterfly." And I said, "Give it here, and I'll show you a new one." And she gave it to me. was trying to do the Strait of Hormuz. You know, oil prices up, oil prices down. I got moving fast. You know, we've won the war, and then my wrist is sore. Dr. Fauci going to go up and talk in the Senate or the Congress. Which one is it?
3: The Senate.
4: What do you think will happen there? How do you think the Dems will treat him? You think they'll compliment him for the great job he done?
3: And I think they'll be easy on him. They'll be easy on him. The Republicans will tear into him. And yeah. Rand Paul thinks the guy should be in prison, so Rand Paul's not going to hold back. But
4: Rand Paul ain't the only one that thinks he's going to be in prison.
3: Right.
4: How many times he lied to Congress if they can prove that he lied, and he's not in prison. He's not even been to court, not even been arrested, indicted, or whatever they call it.
3: Well, Otto Penn gave him a pardon.
4: A pardon for what?
3: For anything he did. I mean, I guess a blanket pardon.
4: How is that legal? I don't think that's legal. I don't think that can be used in a courtroom. I think that's part of the deception we're being lied to every day about. It's just part of the show. We're going to take him up there and give him a tongue lashing. Get us all talking and hot and bothered and mad at each other and keep us on the edge while they're building the third temple over in Gaza. It's in setting up the beast system.
3: So, Mark, you think it's all a show? You think it's all going to be a dog and pony show?
4: What has it been in the past?
3: Yeah, that's what it's been in the past. That's exactly what it's been, yeah.
4: Why would it be any different Wednesday?
3: Right.
4: I mean, we're going to crash our economy. It's going to happen. And that's with the surveillance and the rule of Satan begins, and we're all going to take the, we're not all going to take the mark, but we're going to see the mark, and most of us ain't even going to realize it until we done got it. But anyway, Jeff, I know I'm a bummer, but...
3: No, man. Hey, listen, I think you got a great perspective, so I thank you for sharing that with us. Mark, appreciate you. Thanks for watching Saturday. That's Mark from Indiana. 504-556-9696. Yeah, we had a great show Saturday, some awesome guests who joined us, including a congressman who is, really going to break some news about 9/11, Kurt Weldon, and he's got a book coming out in a few weeks, so we're going to be following up with that, do a deep dive with him on the radio. So anyway, if you missed it, you can check it out at americasvoice.news. That's americasvoice.news. Just check under Rickside Politics, and the show should be posted, all our segments. All right. Yeah, the surveillance that Mark was talking about has certainly been ramped up. And one example are these flock cameras. You know, they've got these cameras everywhere where they're able to surveil people and gather all kinds of information about us. So, I mean, I think COVID was really sort of a test run of the surveillance state, of the all-powerful government. See how people would react, see how many people would be compliant. And really at the forefront of that was Dr. Phony Fauci, who now we can say for sure lied to the American people And in his diaries, which Rand Paul has now released, you can just see that his main goal was glory. I mean, remember, he called himself science. And he was concerned about his media. And he loved the fact that he was on a first-name basis with these anchors and all these media outlets. And that's what really gave him pleasure, not saving lives, not trying to get to the bottom of COVID. I mean, he was involved in the cover-up of COVID, if you remember. I mean, the narrative was that it was at some wet market that this thing was launched, which, was, of course, was ludicrous, since they have a bioweapons lab there in the same city. And now we know about the funding that the U.S. was involved in with this Chinese research. And who knows how many other labs around the world, Ukraine, wherever else we were funding dangerous research. So this guy is, the worst of the worst. He should have been charged. Unfortunately, he was in a position of power when this thing started back when President Trump was in office the first time. He was given power, given notoriety. And I think it did an incredible amount of damage. I think President Trump realized it later. But he had already been unleashed on the American people. And hopefully we'll get some answers on Wednesday, and hopefully it'll lead to something more than just a tongue lashing. We'll see. All right, back to the phone lines, 504-556-9696. Our good friend, great contributor with us in Metairie, Miss Ginger, joining the conversation this morning. Hey, Miss Ginger, what's going on?
5: Hey, good morning. Real quick before I get into what I called about, I was in my pool the other day, and I was looking up. I mean, it was a beautiful sky, just a big blue sky. And then I saw this big, long chemtrail. And I videotaped it, and it I'm noticing now, they seem to hang out forever. But at one time, I'll admit, years ago, I didn't even know what that was. I didn't realize. I thought that was just normal stuff coming from the back of planes, like exhaust or something, like a car, like a bad, I don't know. But it stinks. And we're forecast for rain for the next 5 or 6 days. I don't know if you looked at the weather forecast, but it's going to start raining every day again, which is not.
3: I saw this for later in the week, but you're saying tomorrow it's going to start?
5: I think so. Either tomorrow, okay. Tuesday, Wednesday. Wait.
3: Okay.
5: No, tomorrow Good. Should be nice like today. Today's supposed to be nice. Tomorrow's supposed to be nice and sunny. But starting Wednesday, it gets cloudy, and then it's just rain, rain, rain all the way through next Wednesday, supposedly. So we'll see.
3: Wow.
5: Sometimes that changes. But at any rate, call me Miss I don't trust anybody anymore. But speaking of trust, I saw a movie the other night, and yesterday morning, actually. And I rarely watch movies, but I get tired of watching the same things over and over again. So on a Sunday, there's really not a whole lot on. I used to love Joni Table Talk, but she's gone now. But anyway, her show is still on, but it's not the same without her. I saw this movie called The Island. Have you ever seen it? It was made 20 years ago. Scarlett Johansson's in it. Ethan Hawke is in it. Michael Duncan. It's got a good cast. Well, real quick, it's about. I decided to watch it, and it's about these people who they live on in an aesthetically real. It's basically a military bunker, all black and white. Everything's black and white. Their clothes are laid out for them. Everything is there for them. They have a regimen, a routine every day. They're being told that they're being kept and protected inside this big monstrosity of a place because there was an contamination outside to the outside world. What they don't know is they're actually clones. So people called sponsors, the very rich and elite and celebrities and movie stars, they pay $5 million, like one guy said, basically chump change, for clones, okay? So these are all clones, and long story short, they say that it was basically a rerun of some other movies like Logan's Run and
3: Now, I saw that. I saw Logan's Run with Farrah Fawcett. I remember that.
5: Yeah. Well, even as far back as 1979, they had a movie called Parts, The Clonus, was going to, or I think did sue DreamWorks because it was a lot like that also. Oh, I never saw any of these other movies. So this is all new to me. Now, I've heard of cloning before, of course. But what I'm saying is, you remember I told you about that episode of X-Files, which I caught one time, and I never watched the X-Files. It just so happened to be an episode where
3: right.
5: It was about abduction. And the guy, the main character, David Duchovny, said, everything that's happening right now, your government will turn against you. Your government will lie to you. Food sources will start depleting. Energy is going to go up. Everything. And I got so excited about it. I was like, oh, my God. This is like a 20-year-old episode, and they're talking about this. So what I'm saying is, it just makes me think that they've been planning this and thinking about this for a very long time. And I wouldn't. You remember the guy that was on your show the other day that said he thought Erica Kirk was a clone, maybe? Possibly?
3: Yeah, right.
5: So I wouldn't be surprised if the clone thing is going on. And you know, Xi Jinping and Putin were talking about.
3: They were talking about living forever and talking about all kinds
5: That's
3: of crazy
5: right.
3: things.
5: That's
3: we have
5: right.
3: got to. We've got to go to a break, but thank you for bringing that up. I'm gonna look into that, Miss Ginger, and we might want to do another episode on the program.
5: It's a pleasant topic, isn't it?
3: Yeah, it's a great topic. All right, thank you, my dear.
5: Thank you.
3: News
5: Bye-bye.
3: Update. We'll be right back.
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2: Breaking news this hour from Town Hall. I'm Rich Thomason. Happened last evening at a popular food festival in the shadow of Seattle's iconic Space Needle.
7: Gunfire erupted around 6 p.m. local time in the waning hours of the annual three-day festival. Police say many officers provided security at the event, and some saw one of the suspects firing. A large number of police and emergency crews responded and began evacuating the area around the sprawling Seattle Center campus.
2: Correspondent Andrew Stewart says three people were killed, four others, two-year-old boy among them, were injured. One suspect in custody, the hunt goes on for another. Police say the two were targeting each other and there's no ongoing threat to the general public. Global oil prices have eased now that the U.S. and Iran have paused their attacks on each other. The hope is that more talks could revive the U.S.-Iran ceasefire. Along with his domestic agenda, President Trump will deal with some critical foreign policy matters this week.
8: While President Trump continues to weigh his options on Iran, he will also focus today on domestic issues as he heads to Michigan to talk about the economy at a General Motors facility and no doubt weigh in on candidates running in Michigan's primary on August 4th. The president is expected to meet with Ukrainian President Zelensky at the White House. He will be in town for the funeral of Lindsey Graham on Tuesday at Washington National Cathedral. On Friday, the president is expected to hold another cabinet meeting, this one at Camp David. Laura Winters reporting.
2: Israeli Prime Minister Netanyahu also due at the White House this week for talks with President Trump. Traffic set to start flowing today over a new crossing spanning the Detroit River. The Gordie Howe International Bridge to serve as a critical route for trade, jobs, and tourism between Canada and the U.S. On Wall Street this morning, stock futures sharply higher. The Dow futures are up 568 points. More on these stories at townhall.com.
9: Got in some hot conditions this week, and in fact, an extreme heat watch is going to be in effect for heat indices Monday or Tuesday to get up to potentially 115. Now, already there's a heat advisory in effect for heat indices up to 110, regardless, today and again tomorrow. Do be careful outdoors. Sunshine plentiful. We'll have actual high temperatures going into the middle and upper 90s today and tomorrow. And a small, slim chance of an isolated pop-up storm with all that heat. But sunny skies, mainly the weather pattern. Some relief from the heat towards the end of the week with additional scattered storms coming around. And as we get into the weekend, some of those scattered storms will have the potential to become severe. Ralph Sanji, WGSO.
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0: All right, great first hour. Rolling into hour number two. We're going to get back to more of your phone calls at 504-556-9696. Let's bring on a friend of the program right now for a guest segment. He does great work for our police officers, protecting them with bulletproof vests. He is the CEO and founder of Invest USA, and you can get more information at investusa.org. Our friend Michael Letts joining us here on the Ringside Politics Hotline. Michael, good morning.
1: Good morning, Jim. It's always a privilege to be with you. We thank you for that opportunity.
0: Thank you for what you do, and thank you so much for being with us. So, you know, we had another shooting at a festival in Seattle that happened yesterday. I think three have died. Any information you can share with us about this, Michael?
1: Well, it's really the cut on the tip of the iceberg. We are tying it in. It does appear to have its origin within the call that Iran has made for terror cells to activate. You know, what's interesting about this particular issue, Jeff, is unfortunately we have a host of crazies, shall we say, across the country, leftist liberals, cartel members, et cetera, anybody that hates America, that they're all too willing to pick up the call and try to do what they can to create havoc, to create terrorist plots, and to kill American citizens. And we're doing the best we can, talking about with our intelligence agencies and with our national law enforcement officers, FBI, et cetera. And we seem to be containing the most of it, but some of them slip through, and so we just need to make sure we stay vigilant, especially during these times and the days ahead.
0: So you think this was a shooter inspired by Iran?
1: Yes, that's correct.
0: And do you see a lot more of these things happening as this war goes on? Because it looks like the war is not going to be ending anytime soon, Mike.
1: Well, I will tell you this, Jeff. This is Iran's strategy. They're up against the wall. They know they can't win. And so what is their goal? You would think their goal would be to find a deal that would be best for all parties. That's not what they're interested in. They're interested in extracting as much pain as possible on the United States, and that includes encouraging as many of their folks to try to be involved with terrorist activities.
0: So that means, you know, police, FBI need to be on heightened alert in these next few weeks and months, because obviously, if they're up against the wall, they're going to be unleashing their terrorists that are here. I'd also say that we have a threat from China, because China's got a lot of their agents here. We know that a lot of these so-called students are spies, and they've got a lot of assets in this country as well, ready to be deployed.
1: Well, interesting you would mention that on a couple notes here, Jeff. First of all, Secretary Rubio Marco is making sure we're going through now, and we're starting to revoke visas, even student visas. If you're here and you are have any inclination of being involved with leftist organizations and a plot to try to harm American citizens, you're gone. This is not a right for you to come to this country to study. It's a privilege, and we're going to start using it like we should have been doing all along, making sure that privilege is very fewly and sparsely passed out only to those who truly want to benefit the United States. After all, why should we be trying to benefit other countries if we have problems in ourselves, Jeff? And of course, the second thing that we're seeing is, and this is really paying off on the street, you're seeing a new level of cooperation between federal and local law enforcement, and even among feds, among the federal agencies, among themselves. And that's where it's all about. If you can't share information, if you can't share what you're gathering, then you really are behind the eight ball. And what has happened in the past is kind

0: like, well, I'm the head agency. I'm the lead. I'm not going to tell you anything to you. It's a need-to-know basis. And unfortunately, that doesn't work very well, Jeff. We've seen that all too often in the past, but it's changing, and that's why you're seeing us be able to catch a lot more of these before they actually get into harming American people.
1: You know, and there's better cooperation. There's also the use of technology now. Of course, I'm concerned about the overuse of it. I'm concerned about the infringement on our civil liberties, our privacy. But in cases of trying to track down a shooter on the loose or a criminal on the loose, it can be very helpful to law enforcement. And we see it here in Jefferson Parish, our state's second largest parish right outside of New Orleans. I think we have the biggest drone program in the country. And it's being used by the sheriff's office to apprehend criminals, and I think it's led to a massive reduction in crime. So used the right way, it can be a good tool.
0: I think what you said, Jeff, you hit the nail on the head. Used the right way. Why did the FISA bill and other things get held up, and why did they actually let the programs expire? I know they're trying to continue to move them forward. They're hollering, yelling, oh, you're damaging us. Of course, it's amazing to me. We seem to be catching more of the bad guys now than we were before when we had those programs in place. But here's the key. We're not saying the programs are bad in and of themselves, but if they're not contained and they're not utilized in the right form and fashion, they can be. And I think what you see members of Congress who are opposed to the automatic renewal of these programs are, look, we know we've had violations in the past. You saw it occur with the Trump campaign when they were targeting his campaign. We're going to sit down and figure out how to make sure you can't do that again. If you have objections to figuring out how you can't do that again, then we need to talk because you obviously don't have America first.
1: Well, I think that is important because warrantless searches are not legal. They shouldn't be legal. We
0: no,
1: shouldn't unleash
0: should
1: the government to spy on Americans without a warrant, right?
0: Well, if you want to do that, go to Russia.
1: Yeah,
0: they've already got it in place. You know, you can live over there if you'd like to. But in America, we have freedoms. We have liberties guaranteed to us in the Constitution. And I don't really particularly cherish anybody taking them away from us.
1: On the bright side, we've got good news about crime. Michael, looks like the violent crime rate is going down here in New Orleans. We've seen a good reduction in crime over the past few years. We were the murder capital of the nation in 2022, and we've seen a massive reduction since then. Why do you think that's going on? And I think it's going on countrywide, not just here in New Orleans.
0: You're correct. We're down almost 40% in homicides across the country. That's almost half reduction, which is huge. Why is that? There's a number of factors. A key first component is what you see the leftists and the liberals opposing the strongest. And that is the implementation of ICE to make sure our immigration laws are upheld. In other words, we've deported tens of thousands of not just illegal immigrants, but criminal illegal immigrants who either had a huge rap sheet before they got here or have racked one up since they've been here. That's key. If you get those off the street and get them out of the country so they can't harass or hurt or damage any American citizens anymore, that obviously drops the rate way down. The second thing is we have sent a message, and we're not complete yet. We're just cranking this back up. People don't want to hear that, but they need to hear the truth, whether they want to hear it or not. You know, we tried the National Guard implementation to increase presence in major cities. Worked extremely well. You've got some that states that are sanctuary states, Illinois and others, that said, oh, no, you can't bring them here. Was tried in the Supreme Court. They thought they were going to win that argument in the Supreme Court that you can't use National Guard troops because of provision in the Constitution doesn't allow them to be law enforcement. And actually, to be clear, we're not using them as law enforcement. We're using them to protect law enforcement. Big difference. But anyway, the Supreme Court actually ruled that they were partially correct. You can't use them unless you have exhausted every other federal mean, including active troops. So they actually got it spun around against them, so now they're being real quiet about the issue. And I think they're in their best interest that if they can't reduce the crime, we will be bringing in National Guard troops in major cities across the country once again to make sure we just not just reduce it temporarily, but go ahead and knock this thing out and reduce it for a long term to come.
1: Well, those are encouraging signs, at least with this administration. We'll continue deporting. We'll continue using the National Guard. If the Democrats take control, it's a whole nother ball game, Michael. I mean, we're back to the days of, unfettered illegal immigration, defunding the police. I mean, if the Democrat socialists take power, they don't want any prisons. I mean, we listened early to a clip from one of the leaders of the Democrat socialists. They pretty much want open borders, and they want to get rid of prisons.
0: And people ask me the question across the country, why? Very simple. If they can create enough violence and enough fear in the American people across the country, that they will then say, never fear, your federal government is here. And they have already said what their solution is going to be. I'm not guessing at it. I'm quoting them. As you know, these blasted guns cause all this crime, not the person that's shooting the gun, but the gun itself. We're just going in and seize all the guns across the country. We'll confiscate all the weapons, and there won't be any more crime. Yeah, what kind of fairyland are they living in? But that's where they're headed, and that is why it's so important for them to regain power, because they realize as long as we are an armed citizenry, it's very difficult for them to exercise what they're looking to do with total control over us.
1: Well, that's the key, and that's what's kept us free all these years, the Second Amendment. I mean, it protects the First Amendment, right? Without the Second Amendment, we don't have the First Amendment, do we?
0: You're exactly right. Without the Second Amendment, we don't have anything. Here's the reason why. What's left of the Constitution, if you don't have the ability to defend it, it's not worth the paper it's written on.
1: So our founders were brilliant people, and certainly they carefully crafted the Bill of Rights. And gave us those Second Amendment rights that we need to cherish. But again, if the Democrats take control, I mean, I think all those Second Amendment rights are going to be under siege. And, this is an important midterm, setting the stage for 2028, which a lot of these issues will be on the table. The Democrat socialists are going to try to really turn it into a referendum on Trumpism and try to, really attack everything that's happened under President Trump. So we'll see what happens. It's going to be, for all the marbles, a very important midterm and then an extremely important 2028 election. Any final words you want to share with our listeners, Michael?
0: Yeah, let me just pick up on what you just said. Folks, as we continue to move out to the summer and into the fall of the elections, listen to what Jeff, Show, and others are saying. Listen to the truth. Don't buy sound bites, because the left will give you a sound bite to make you think the administration has done something bad. But if you look at it, you'll understand the logic and understand how the America itself is better off because of it.
1: Amen, my friend. Keep up the great work. We'll talk again soon. We're linking to your site. Michael Letts with us right here on Ringside Politics. Let's take care of the business. Quick timeouts. We'll be right back.
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6: Those lefties and some whining rhinos have positioned themselves on the playing field, and the American people are on the sideline. 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Your host, Jeff Cruer, handles the pitches. He does a little catching and has been known to be throwing a curve, but he is always in the game, and he ain't going to take no need. Call Jeff now at 556-9696.
1: All right. I want to thank Michael Letts. I always appreciate him coming on. And this is a group that provides bulletproof vests for our police officers, helping protect them. And, you know, we've got good news as far as the crime rates here in New Orleans and across the country. And that's something we should celebrate. Michael gave credit to the National Guard and to the deportation of vicious criminals. I certainly think those are factors. Definitely, those are factors. All right, before we get back to your phone calls, wanted to share with you a little exchange between Elon Musk and a reporter. This is a very left-wing reporter who was trying to really give him a lot of gotcha questions. And I thought he handled himself well. Here's one of the exchanges. Let's check out clip number 6.
7: Politics. What, you don't even live there.
8: I think of it as the sort of the West collectively.
7: But do you see why this makes people think that this man who has all this power, he's the world's richest man, he thinks he has a right to influence our politics. It makes people, it's why, you know, we started this conversation saying superlatives. It's why people loathe you. I mean, some people do loathe you.
8: Yes, some people do.
7: But do you understand why? Do you think what you're doing is helpful for Western democracy?
8: Maybe some people do loathe me. That's probably true. I don't care. But the fact that, as you pointed out, 250 million people follow me is that I think a lot more people actually like me than don't. And I think a lot more people hate you and the media more than you realize.
7: Politics. What, you don't even.
1: So this woman was all up in arms that he was pointing out about what's going on in the UK. You don't live there. You don't know. You haven't been there in years. And, you know, he says he's been there 100 times over his life, been there many times, and says he's, you know, just reporting it like he sees it and, you know, what people in the UK are telling him. And she's saying that he's painting a picture that's not true. Well, I mean, those sorts of things are going on. If you have people that are being killed and the police aren't doing anything about it because they're white, if you have these gangs that are raping white women, you do have a problem with unfettered illegal immigration in the UK, whether she wants to admit it or not. And, Oh, you're hated because of it. Well, yes, yeah, some people hate him, but a lot more people like him. And a lot more people hate the media than like the media. That's for certain. Because of reporters like that. All right, back to the phone lines, 504-556-9696. What say you? And we go to our good friend, Miss Kathy, checking in from Sulphur. Hey, Miss Kathy, welcome. Good morning.
9: Hold on. Let me get your books out of the thing. Can you hear me?
1: Yeah, make sure you're off the speakerphone. Okay.
9: Yeah, I'm off it.
1: Okay,
9: good morning,
1: good.
9: Everybody. Good morning, Jeff.
1: Good morning.
9: Everybody had a great weekend. I went on a binge yesterday with X and doing research, so you got a lot of emails.
1: Okay.
9: For me.
1: Okay.
9: Yeah, I went nuts. And there was one particular article, a tweet from John McGaffrey, I think I'm from his channel. I don't follow him too often, but I came across this and I nearly fell off the couch. The Democrat National Committee just voted to merge, not only to be part of, to have joined the Democratic Socialists of America, but also the Communist Party of America. They voted into it. They formally joined it in a major vote. And John Fetterman voted no on it. So officially,
1: okay.
9: Folks,
1: so repeat that right now. So the Democratic Party voted to merge with the Democrat Socialists and the Communists. Is that what you're saying?
9: Yes, I'm saying that. Yes, there's a whole long tweet about it. I think you need to dive into it, and I think Miss Patty needs to put it on the broadcast.
1: Okay, page. And this is something.
9: I was not a shock.
1: This is something the Democratic National Committee did.
9: Yes, yes, sir. Yes. They're
1: okay,
9: going communist. They're all out now, guys. The Democrats are communists, formally.
1: You know, I played earlier a clip from Bill Clinton, and back in the 90s, you know, Bill Clinton supported welfare reform. He supported capital gains tax cuts. He supported ending the era of big government. He worked with Newt, and they gave us a surplus. So, and then he was strong on illegal immigration, trying to stop illegal immigration, which was that cliff was all about. And now a mere 30 years later, the party has changed from that to embracing communism. That's
9: totally.
1: Wow.
9: Mm-hmm.
1: That's a major
9: shocked.
1: Transformation.
9: Well, my family were Democrats. We were Kennedy Democrats. We adored President JFK.
1: Right.
9: And also Bobby Kennedy Sr. So, I mean, and this is not the same Democrat Party that I grew up in at all.
1: Right.
9: Mm-mm.
1: Where did it go off the rails? I mean, I think it went off the rails during Obama. I mean, I think Obama really just moved them far, far, far to the left. I know, you know, Al Gore ran for president, and he was leftist. John Kerry was leftist. But, I mean, Obama really, I think, took them far left, and then I think ever since, that's where they've been.
9: Mm-hmm.
1: Hillary, Biden, Kamala.
9: Guys, wake up. You got to vote in the midterms because we got a clear choice now. Even though I'm not crazy about the Republicans on a lot of stuff, I still rather have the Republicans than the Democrats, because the Democrats take hold of the House and the Senate. They're going to try to impeach Trump, and Trump won't be able to do any more stuff.
1: You know,
9: so
1: I recommend
9: gotta help them.
1: I recommend people hold their nose and vote Republican, because the alternative is so terrible. I mean, that's the selling point. I mean, the alternative. It's not what the Republicans have done, because they've done very little. But the alternative is socialism and communism, and we can't have that. So that's why we got to hold our nose and vote Republican.
9: That's right. A good example is New York City, and that's my hometown. I curse out McDonald's every day. I mean,
1: he was elected with a big majority. So
9: I know, but foreign voters, mostly the native New Yorkers, I don't even think they bother to vote.
1: Right,
9: and that's their fault. They need to wake up, particularly the old neighborhoods that's been there for generations. Wake up, New Yorkers. You're in a pickle and a big one.
1: Yep. All right. Yeah. Well, hey, great research. We will get that posted, okay?
9: Thank you. I appreciate it because I was angry, but also I said they're showing their true colors. They're showing their true colors, literally. Oh my God. All right.
1: Well, I'm gonna check that out. Thank you, Ms. Kathy. Appreciate you.
9: Thank you.
1: 504-556-9696 to join us. Our good friend Matthew checking in with us this morning. Hey, Matthew, welcome aboard. Good morning.
10: Good morning, Jeff. And so I miss all of these big, important national issues. We have a local one coming up, and that is that we have judges that we have to vote for. And I saw one household that extremely confused. They had 6 yard signs for judges in their yard. Like all these people are running for some judgeship?
1: Yeah.
10: Wow. I don't know who they are, what they stand for, whether they'll be tough on crime or tough on us. What is their opinion about individual liberty? What is their opinion about the armed self-defense? Say, what difference does a local judge have to do with that? Makes a big difference when you go before that judge for using your gun to defend yourself. So in addition to criminal justice stands on 3 legs. One is judicial, and we have to pay attention to who we put into these offices. The other is prosecutorial. We have to pay attention to who goes into those offices. And the last one is police and investigations. And what's going on right now in New York is because the people of New York, the ones who voted, if there were people, in fact, are believing in fairy tales. They're believing that they can vote their way to utopia.
1: Right. Yeah,
10: and
1: that's never worked out anywhere. There is no utopia.
10: Right, exactly. Utopia means it doesn't exist.
1: Right.
10: You can't just communism your way into happiness, prosperity for all the people. But they're under the impression that they can. But nonetheless,
1: it's
10: these local judge races are important. I don't know how to find out any information about them.
1: Well, I appreciate what you're saying because I'm around Jefferson all the time. I see all these signs. You're right. There's signs everywhere. You're going to have multiple judgeships. Yeah, you're going to have multiple judgeships that are open. People are retiring. So there's all kinds of interest in these judgeships. So I'm going to try to have on as many of these candidates as I can. You know, one of my contributors, Pat Rooney, who is one of our sponsors, I think is going to be running for one of those judgeships. So we'll have to delve into it, but we got to get to qualifying, see who's in the race and who's not, and then we'll start having them on. But you're right, they're very important positions.
10: Yes, they are. We got to pay attention to that sort of thing because, as Cam Edwards is fond of pointing out, even in quote-unquote conservative areas, they have a tendency to let criminals back out the door to go out and commit more crimes after just a light slap on the wrist, if anything.
1: No doubt. All right, we're on it.
10: Slap on the wrist. You probably have the Shiloh Hendricks, right?
1: Now, well, you want to talk about that for a minute before we let you go? What do you make of that? That's the white woman who used the N-word and got charged and convicted. Your thoughts?
10: It's criminalization of speech.
1: Right.
10: Yes. Now, admittedly, her sentence is to be annoyed to death, but still, nonetheless.
1: Right. She was being filmed by, I don't know all the details, but someone was harassing her, and she was sort of provoked into using the word, wasn't she?
10: It does seem that way. I'm not a mind reader, so I can't read her exact state of mind at that time, except I do get the impression she just wanted to be left alone.
1: Right.
10: Was not.
1: And this happened in Minnesota, where, yes, you know, the judiciary is very left-wing, and, I mean, you can't get justice there. So, yeah, there's a lot of interest in that case, and I think we need to delve into it some more, because as offensive as that statement was, it is a First Amendment right. It's a First Amendment right.
10: And as you were saying, she was being provoked. There was a little boy rummaging around through her baby's bag, trying to swipe stuff.
1: Right.
10: Now, what would you get out of a baby bag if you were a little boy? I have no idea.
1: Right.
10: I guess he wanted the wet wipes.
1: I don't know. Who knows? But, yeah, I think that's a case worth exploring some more, so I'm glad you brought that up. All right, my friend, we're up against it. Thank you, Matthew. Have a good rest of your day. We'll take care of some business. Let's get a news update. Keep it right here on Ringside. We'll be right back.
11: Louisiana Radio Network, I'm Jean Burns. Ochsner Health is partnering with a company testing a new Alzheimer's treatment that's showing promising results. Here's Jeff Palermo.
12: Cognito Therapeutics has developed a Spectrix headset.
13: The device is worn in the home for an hour and is very well tolerated.
12: That's Dr. Richard Zweifler with Ochsner Health, who says the headset stimulates the brain, and this stimulation removes plaque that causes Alzheimer's.
13: Very beneficial to the brain in terms of protecting it from declining function over time.
12: Ochsner hopes FDA approval occurs in the first half of next year, and since Ochsner has partnered with Cognito Therapeutics, Louisiana Alzheimer patients will be able to use it. I'm Jeff Palermo.
11: The State Department of Wildlife and Fisheries reports good news about the state's whooping crane recovery effort. 18 of 20 total pairs that nested were able to hatch chicks, the largest percentage ever. LDWF biologist Sarah Zamorski.
14: We had one pair this year who fledged their fourth chick in 4 years, so they've been successful each year for the past 4 years.
11: LRN.
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Welcome to our Parody of the Week, incredible, electric, outstanding, enormous, and wickedly entertaining grand finale. Over the past 5+ years, the Ringside Parody of the Week evolved from traditional comedy skits, much like those pioneered decades ago by New Orleans radio satirist Ed Clancy, into cutting-edge AI-generated political parody productions heard right here on Ringside Politics. When we launched those parodies back in March of 2021, America was emerging from the pandemic while the Biden administration signed into law another $1.9 trillion COVID-19 economic relief package. History has since revealed significant fraud involving portions of those taxpayer-funded programs, giving us no shortage of political material to satirize. Through all the good times and the bad, the triumphs and the turmoil, the Parody of the Week took the week's biggest headlines and turned them into comedy. Whether you agreed with us or not, our goal was always the same: to entertain, make you think, and remind us all that sometimes the best way to deal with politics is simply to laugh. And now, for one final time, it's the Ringside Politics Parody of the Week. All right. Hello and good morning, friends. I'm your host, Jeff Cruaire. Welcome to Ringside Radio. Today's comedy skit is a unique conversation with legendary newsman Walter Cronkite. It's sure to amaze and amuse you. This is the Ringside Parody of

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1: Hello and good morning, friends. 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We take a look back. 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
2: Well, Jeff, thank you. And please feel free to call me Walter.
1: I understand you have some information to share regarding our parody of the week.
2: Yes, I certainly do, Jeff. The powers that be literally reincarnated me in order to roll out this monumental Ringside Parody of the Week segment, Mr. Cruer.
1: Thank you so much.
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1: Time flies when you're having fun.
2: And I have been tasked with providing accolades for honor and distinction in order to retire this amazing comedy legacy, Jeff, in all the glory it truly deserves.
1: Well, this is news to me. Let me think for a minute. I wasn't told the parodies were coming to an end. Mr. Cronkite.
3: I'm sorry, Jeff. I had to jump in here. I hope the listeners don't mind.
1: So what exactly just happened, Elon?
3: Jeff, your AI clone was starting to smoke. His head was beginning to catch fire, Jeff.
1: Did you say my AI clone's head was catching fire? Why?
3: When Steve Koniz traveled and entered a dimensional shift, he should have never allowed Walter Cronkite to take his microphone with him. Jeff, that's very dangerous.
1: Is that why Walter Cronkite sounds muddy using a 1950-ish style microphone?
3: Well, yes, but Jeff, that's really not the problem.
1: Well, whoa, what exactly is the problem?
3: So you understand, Steve has been looking at alternate timelines where your parodies run during the first hour. Each and every morning, Jeff, of putting you face-to-face with amazing guests on air during the Ringside program. Apparently, Steve has been cheating.
1: What exactly do you mean, cheating? How is Steve Koniz cheating?
3: Well, don't you realize, Jeff, with AI technologies, Steve has most every answer for anything a person would want or need to know, Jeff. Point being, use it where it benefits you, Jeff, while you still can.
1: Well, good to know, Elon.
3: So hang on, I've got Walter Cronkite patched up, but you only have a short amount of time, Jeff, you know, before he goes back.
2: Hello, Jeff. I must admit, I forgot where I was. This all is somewhat strange to me. You have to understand.
1: I do understand, or at least I think I do. Please, Mr. Cronkite, by all means, tell us more why you're here, sir.
2: Jeff, the amazing Ringside Radio premiered more than 5+ years ago. In that time, your show's listeners have enjoyed parodies, giving your audience unique insight that others can only dream of hosting. And I, Walter Cronkite, here today, July of 2026, attest to that fact. It's been an enjoyable run, and you do have options, so the Ringside Radio, ball as it is, remains in your court, Jeff. I suppose it's up to you what comes next either way. I wish you and the American people all the love of luck in good times and bad, remember, to always make the most of the time you're given on this planet we call Mother Earth.

0: Folks, our Parody of the Week segment was truly a great success, which I was proud to host. 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So for our final curtain call.
1: Jeff, do I still get to stick around?
0: We'll talk about it, Elon. So we leave you with all the best, good wishes, and truly a fond farewell to our Parody of the Week.
1: You know, I'm going to have to send for a helicopter to come get me.

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1: Featuring parodies from the mind of Steve Koniz.
2: Well, there you go. That's amazing. So, yes, it has been quite a ride for over 5 years. Steve has been producing just incredible content with the parodies. And, of course, he is an expert with AI and the voices. And the element that that added is really unique. So I've enjoyed it. It's been quite unusual and informative and interesting and funny. That's the bottom line. It's been funny. And these voices are, I mean, does a great job imitating me, incredible job imitating Elon Musk. And I have to say, it was a very good imitation of Walter Cronkite. So our, of course, creative director, Steve Koniz, has done these for us now for all these years, and we certainly appreciate his work. And I do think we're going to be working together in the future, and I think there is going to be a continued collaboration, but that will be announced in the days ahead. Do we have Steve on with us?
3: Oh, yeah. I'm here, Jeff. I appreciate you, buddy, and it was great. I enjoyed it. And I look forward to hearing from you, Jeff.
2: Yes, indeed. But I just want to say, outstanding, my friend. Outstanding.
3: Well, I accept your accolades, just like Walter Cronkite.
2: All right. We will be in touch. We will definitely be in touch. That is our creative director, Steve Koniz. And we'll have something to announce in the days ahead concerning our continued collaboration. All right, let's get back to the phone calls, 504-556-9696. Hey, let's go up to the Keystone State, the great state of Pennsylvania, and let's say hello to our friend Paul. What's happening, Paul? How are you? Good morning.
4: I'm just living the high life, Jeff.
2: Living the dream, huh? You're living the dream.
4: Yeah. Haven't heard a word about who's even running up here. Oh, excuse me. As they say, at my party, they haven't even opened their door up here yet. So I don't know what's going on.
2: What? I mean, you know, we're 100 days away.
4: I know where we are, Jeff. I'm trying to get a hold of my damn darn people.
2: Are you seeing? Let me ask you this. Let me ask you this. Are you seeing a lot of yard signs, a lot of commercials?
4: No, nothing.
2: Really?
4: Okay. I haven't been seeing them.
2: Huh.
4: I mean, I don't get a local channel on my TV. I just get international news because the carrier I have.
2: Right.
4: But, like I say, I haven't heard nothing. I haven't heard or seen a thing. I don't know who's running.
2: What's your general feeling on who's going to prevail nationwide? Do you think it's going to be the Democrats or the Republicans?
4: Hopefully Republicans. But looking at it, I'm going to have to bite a bullet and say the socialists. Because they're getting all these people from other countries. You know, if Trump doesn't do that, their thing that Wayne Allen Root, the Root, I'm not the Root.
2: Wayne Allen Root.
4: Allen Root says for him to do. Because soon ain't going to get. Republicans, get off your butt. We got to get going. We can't afford to have another Democrat run because we'll never get out of it. They'll make laws to cover themselves like they like Biden did. He didn't make them. The people in charge of him made them to cover their butt.
2: Right.
4: That's what they'll do. Now, we're following the rule. Okay, well, that's good. Let's get the darn rule rolling. Okay. This here, you know darn well that there was a false pardons you know it was a darn auto pen. And yet here they are, they're not going after these people. Get going. Everybody's fighting against everybody else. How about getting and fighting for the whole darn party? They keep saying that Collins, well, Collins has more money ahead of her Democratic opponent. Well, Collins is a rhino. I mean, I want her in there because that gives a certain a Republican to keep towards the, you know, the...
2: Right.
4: You know what I mean. Bush,
2: the majority. Yeah, the majority. Right.
4: Mm-hmm. Yeah, I mean, I can't think. I'm thinking what I want to say, but I can't put it in words. You know, that's what happens with TBI. It's not fun, Jeff. I mean, you get hit in the head and you can't remember how to... Yeah, there, I lost that now again. But that, well, too, I have, you know, all these people that came in, like they said earlier here today, that's a force to be reckoned because they are the forward people, you know, for the invasion. You know, all these here Chinese joints, you know, they bought all that ground. Did they grow lettuce, per se, and put it within our food sources? What is their what is their purpose of having them farms there? Nobody has been saying a gold-dang bloody thing about them. Nobody. What are they there for? How are they making anything? Are they here beneficial for us? Are we getting their crops, which gives us a cyclosporus or whatever it is, a sore ass?
0: Let me ask you this. Would they allow Americans to buy up farmland in their country?
4: Jeff, that was the dumbest question I've heard in my life. You know bloody darn well they would not.
0: So why are we allowing them to buy up farmland here? Is my question.
4: Money to start with. All right. You know the Biden's got some of that. They're showing that they're poor now, that they're just fighting the book. They got money stashed somewhere. Don't let me, you know, once Biden croaks, there's going to be a lot of stuff going on.
0: Well, he's having a hard time raising money for his library.
4: Nobody believes him. Nobody believes the fool. I mean, that's the worst part. That wife of his should be brought up on charges for spousal abuse and elderly abuse.
0: Right.
4: I mean, the whole Democratic Party should be. I'm hoping, I'm praying it's Republicans. I got to go out and I'm going to. I call the Republican office here and I have yet to receive any report, anything back. But folks, we got to get together, get these rhinos voted out. I know it's hard to find someone that's worth a flying fart in a fairy farm, but we got to find somebody.
2: We do.
4: We
2: got to
4: have some that. We got to get some going where we can keep our country, or because you know darn well, Jeff, that war is on its way.
0: Yeah, good words of inspiration. We got to roll. Thank you, Paul. Thank you, Miss Patty, in the studio, and all of you. We'll see y'all tonight for the evening edition of Ringside at 6. Keep it right here. Moon Griffon is next. Have a great day, everyone.
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9: Breaking news this hour from Town Hall. I'm Rich Thomason. Accusing New York City Mayor Zohran Mamdani of stoking fear and hate, Israeli Prime Minister Netanyahu vows to visit New York soon. Mamdani has called Netanyahu a war criminal who the mayor says should be arrested if he sets foot in the U.S.
10: Speaking Sunday on Fox News Channel, Netanyahu said he intends to attend the United Nations General Assembly gathering of world leaders in September. Mamdani said last week that while New York lacks legal authority to execute the arrest warrant from the International Criminal Court, he encouraged the federal government to do so. President Donald Trump has said Netanyahu won't be arrested. Netanyahu dismisses the ICC charges tied to the war in Gaza as bogus. Bernie Bennett reporting.
9: The U.S.-Iran war is on hold again. The two sides have refrained from additional attacks. There's a prospect of a resumption of talks aimed at reviving their ceasefire. The pause in the fighting has led to falling oil prices and rising stock futures on Wall Street. AAA's current national average for a gallon of regular gas, $4.11. That's unchanged from yesterday. In Seattle last evening,
11: we started getting a shooter, and there was like a stampede of people just running, knocking down a lot of products from the vendors, etc.
9: Gunfire near Seattle Space Needle during a popular food festival.
12: There were a total of 7 victims that suffered gunshot wounds at the scene. And we have a total of 3 fatalities out of those 7 victims.
9: Seattle Assistant Police Chief Tyrone Davis says the suspect's in custody. The search for a second continues. Says the gunmen were shooting at each other and there's no ongoing threat to the general public. President Trump plans to focus on the economy and his economic agenda during today's visit to a GM plant in suburban Detroit. On Wall Street, the Dow futures are up almost 600 points, the Nasdaq futures 387 points higher. More on these stories at townhall.com.
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9: French President Macron has called a crisis meeting to address uncontrolled wildfires, forcing over 250,000 people to flee their homes. In one region, southwest of France, flames have burned an area that's 4 times the size of Paris. Officials say the situation did remain globally stable overnight. That's a change from previous days, with no new evacuations having been announced. With France entering its peak tourist season, local authorities have banned holiday camps for youngsters and people with disabilities. Ukrainian President Zelensky is set to meet with British Prime Minister Andy Burnham at a naval base in England. Burnham says the visit is designed to underline unwavering British support for Ukraine. Zelensky's trip is the first by a foreign leader since Burnham took office a week ago. He will be the fifth British Prime Minister the Ukrainian president has dealt with since 2022. Townhall.com. Government may not mind spending other people's money, but those whose money is being spent, they feel differently. They're fleeing high tax states. The statistics prove it.
15: Analysis from Unleash Prosperity says Americans continue relocating across state lines, shifting both population and income. The report lists Florida and Texas as the biggest net gainers of residents, while New York and California saw the largest population losses. Researchers say migration patterns can affect state economies by moving consumer spending, workers, and tax revenue from one state to another. Ken Lorman reporting.
9: Federal appeals court has upheld a judge's ruling that halted President Trump's attempts to create a federal voter list and limit who can receive a mail-in ballot. Judges of the first U.S. Circuit Court of Appeals rejecting the administration's effort to overturn an injunction. Townhall.com.
16: Be careful outdoors. Dangerous heat index is up to 110. Actual highs should make it into the upper 90s. With any luck, an isolated pop-up storm overhead or nearby, but don't count on that. It's a very slim chance. We have an extreme heat watch. Potential heat indices up to 115 by tomorrow. It's back to the upper 90s after 80-ish, and only a slim chance of an isolated pop-up storm with all that heat. Scattered storms coming in a little less hot Thursday and Friday, and any of those scattered storms over the weekend could become severe. Ralph Sanji, WGSO.
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1: 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LDWF's whooping crane reintroduction project had its most successful nesting season ever. Here's Case Kieschnick.
2: 10 chicks successfully grew up and learned to fly, passing the 2022 record of 8 fledged chicks. LDWF biologist Sarah Zamorski says the population is learning.
3: We have some birds who are successful right away, but it does seem that experience does benefit some pairs.
2: In 2011, the project released 10 juvenile whooping cranes in Vermilion Parish, marking the first wild population of the once native species since 1950. 15 years later, the total Louisiana wild population is up to 84.
3: Hopefully this year was a turning point.
2: I'm Case Kieschnick.
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17: Mitch wants to come in and look like, boy, we innocent. It's all about the governor and the attorney general, and it's not. Now, getting back to attorney general, Stephanie Grace headlines, scorched earth politics come to Louisiana, we're all worse for it. Worse off for it. And she concentrates, once again, on Liz Merle. If anyone who was relieved when New Orleans officials who had been threatened with move of Attorney General Liz Merle offering an olive branch last week, it was short-lived. So, see, they were threatened, and then they were offered an olive branch, and it was short-lived. So they were threatened, but yet and this is what Stephanie doesn't read anything. She doesn't know anything because she doesn't read anything. That's the devil's advocate. That's pretty normal. If you go back and look, Miss Grace, you will find that they said that they were never threatened. They said that when they dropped the case, that they were never threatened. That go their own words that said they were never threatened. Merle says it's not over. Okay. It's just amazing. It's true that they had plenty of reasons to stand down. Merle and her Republican allies, Jeff Landry, chief among them, made it clear they were out to punish the city by extension its majority Democrat residents by withholding state resources. See, Jeff vetoed, was it $12 million to the big city of New Orleans who brags they got everything? That's withholding state resources. When Bill Edwards did that, Steph, where were you at when Edwards was doing it? Or Edwin Edwards, or Buddy Romer, or Mike Foster, or Governor Blanco, or Bobby Jindal, or the legendary bellboy. Not a word. Oh, it's withholding funds when you don't send it to New Orleans. You see, they get the whole thing wrong, and they play on the perceptions. They play on that perception is what they do. That's a couple other things. Marino and the council members also dead on when they wrote that their request was driven by a belief that the public interest is now better served by moving farther rather than prolonging litigation. If only Merrill and allies would meet them halfway. See, always when the left screws up, it's always, let's just meet in the middle. Look what they did to Donald Trump. Look what they've done to Trump. Look what they continue to do to Donald Trump. It's never worked back toward the middle. It's never forgive Trump. It's pound him till he's dead. And by the way, there's been a couple of times that some people tried to make him dead. It's never. If only Liz Merle would come and forgive him and meet him halfway and sing kumbaya. It's always if somebody on the right will come back to the left and say, you know what, let's just get along. Let's just get along, and everything's great. But what about this? What about the 80-year prison deal? What about the lawsuit, the $400 million bond? What about the $250,000 she had to spend to defend herself? What about the made-up prosecution, the 16 counts of nothing? See, what Stephanie Grace and the media and the left want them to do is, let's just forgive them. Come back and just shake hands. Let's make it. This is for the betterment of everybody. Sure it is. That's called bipartisanship. Bipartisanship is what's going to ruin this country. When the left in control, there ain't no bipartisanship. It's trying to ruin everybody's life as quick as they can. Donald Trump's a good example. Liz Murrow's a good example right now. Let's ruin their lives. Let's destroy them. But when they're not in control, it's, can we cut a deal? Can we do things bipartisan way? This happens every year I watch it. That's why when the Republicans and conservatives win, you know, what did we do? We gave Cleo Fields a district. We gave him a chairmanship, which he'll probably get again. We gave Democrats chairmanship positions. We want to cut a deal with the left. The left, what they do, they pound your rear end into the ground. And they're wrong on the issues, but yet they pound you into the ground. But neither Murrow nor Landry is backing down from the hardball tactics that started this most unseemly city versus state showdown. Folks, I don't see it that way. I think the thing with Ms. Liz Murrow is not a city state showdown. You went after the attorney general. You went after an individual. You tried to put her in jail, for God's sakes. But you didn't put her, the good news, Lane, they only wanted to put her in jail for 80 years. That's all. I mean, it ain't like, Liz, you could be 140-something when you get out. Not that I'm telling your age. Then you go visit the grandbabies and the great-grandbabies and the great-grandbabies. The great-great-grandbabies. So, Liz, if you just back off and give New Orleans everything they want, and we can restore every penny that was taken away from, and the bond commission would give them whatever they want, whenever they want it, then all this stuff would go away. See how nice it would be if the state would just say, hey, y'all need $200 million? Half a billion? What do y'all need? You need $1 billion? Just give them $1 billion and just get away and let them take care of it, because they do such a damn good job of taking care of the city of New Orleans, don't they? Yeah, bravo. Yeah, great job. Oh, wonderful that all these companies have left. Somebody just made a point. Did Boise Bollinger move his stuff to Mississippi or Operation Mississippi? Then they quote Quinn Hillier, who wrote a story. I told you, it's about the dumbest article I ever read. I don't know where that cat come from. If he's a Republican, please, I'll never be a Republican. So this is what they want. What New Orleans city government and the media wants, they want. This is what they want, I'm telling you. Y'all get out the way. We're going to do it our way. We want to do anything we want to do. And all we want y'all to do is cut the checks and send them to us and let us manage everything. But if they're so big and bad, and it's so powerful in the economics, why are they asking anybody for money? You know, they drive in the state. New Orleans is not used. This is what New Orleans is not used. I'm talking about the city government is not used. Somebody in the state of Louisiana standing up to them. You know, if the city of New Orleans had become Atlanta, Georgia, it'd probably be a big problem. But they haven't. They've decreased. The fact that Landry said you're not where you used to be is a fact. You have decreased. The number of businesses and all that stuff that are that made you great, that's decreased. The number of people have left. There's a reason they left. There's a reason these companies left. You got budget problems because you're overspending all the money that used to come in. Conrad Appel was on his program. He got an article in the Hayride. He was right on the money. So what are y'all doing to make it better for yourselves that you don't have to keep coming back to the bond commission or begging legislature to keep dumping money down there? I have no problem with New Orleans. New Orleans is going to be New Orleans. That's fine. There's a lot of good things about New Orleans. There's a lot of things that drive our economy out of New Orleans, but it ain't the city government that's driving our economy. It's not the city government that's driving Louisiana. The city government is not leading our state. If it is, we're in deeper trouble than I thought we were. So when the craziness is going to stop is when the media shuts up. The thing with Liz ain't going to stop and shouldn't. Liz ought to go and find out what really happened. It's going to be best for all we get to the bottom of it. Because if we don't, this is going to happen again. Let's get to the bottom of it while we got a chance. Let's get to the bottom of it while we have a chance. All right, we got to take a break. 844-766-6607. It is a Matthew James Tax Pro Hotline. Be right back.

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2: Breaking news this hour from Town Hall. I'm Rich Thomason. A shooting last evening in the Pacific Northwest leaves 3 dead, 4 injured, including a 2-year-old boy.
3: Gunfire broke out during a food festival at an events complex near the Space Needle in Seattle, Washington. That's what a fire department spokesperson says. Police are investigating the incident. Washington State Governor Bob Ferguson says his prayers are with the families of the victims and the first responders.
2: Correspondent Andrew Stewart says one suspect's in custody. Police are hunting for a second. Investigators believe the two had been shooting at each other. They say there's no ongoing threat to the public. The on-again, off-again exchange of fire between the U.S. and Iran is off again. Both sides are taking a pause amid efforts to restart talks on an interim ceasefire deal.
4: It's a familiar feeling for oil traders as they start another week navigating the economic uncertainty created by this conflict. This time, crude oil prices have fallen on the hope that this military pause might lead to a return to a more permanent ceasefire and therefore a rebound in tanker movement through the Strait of Hormuz. But precedent suggests that this may be temporary. All of the key issues, including Iran's control over the strait, its missile and nuclear programs, they remain unresolved, which means no respite when it comes to higher costs for millions worldwide.
2: That's BBC's Nick Marsh. Another

0: Summer heat wave, the so-called heat dome, is settling in across parts of the Midwest and the South, putting at least 40 million Americans under extreme heat warnings. People are being warned to stay hydrated, try to stay in the air conditioning. Searing heat and smothering humidity driving feels like temperatures well above 100 degrees. On Wall Street, the Dow is up 439 points, NASDAQ ahead 83. 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
0: A wildfire crisis meeting led by the French president.
2: Emmanuel Macron and senior officials are focusing on the monster uncontrolled wildfires that have forced more than 250,000 people to flee their homes amid a first glimmer of hope that the spread of the largest blaze may have slowed in the Gironde region of southwest France, where flames have burned an area four times the size of Paris. The prefecture said the situation overnight had remained globally stable, a change from successive days where the giant blaze raging since last week had edged closer to the wine region city of Bordeaux. I'm Charles de Ledesma.
0: Russian ballistic missiles struck Kiev over the weekend, igniting fires, wounding at least three civilians. Local officials reported attacks in other parts of Ukraine that killed at least two people. These strikes follow Ukraine's successful drone attacks, which have stalled Russian advances, put more pressure on Russian President Vladimir Putin. News and analysis, townhall.com. Want to join the Millionaires Club? New Global Wealth Report says the United States is the place to be, creating more millionaires last year than any other nation.
3: According to the UBS Global Wealth Report 2026, the U.S. added more than 441,000 new millionaires in 2025, nearly half of all newly created millionaires worldwide. The United Kingdom was a distant second with 43,000, followed by France. The report highlights continued growth in American wealth creation despite ongoing economic challenges. Kim Lorman reporting.
0: Shares of Chinese memory chip maker CXMT soaring as the company started trading in Shanghai, mainland China's biggest IPO in recent years. CXMT was founded 10 years ago and raised at least $8.6 billion with this initial public offering. More on these stories at townhall.com.
4: Be careful outdoors. Dangerous heat index is up to 110. Actual highs should make it into the upper 90s. With any luck, an isolated pop-up storm overhead or nearby, but don't count on that. It's a very slim chance. We have an extreme heat watch. Potential heat indices up to 115 by tomorrow. It's back to the upper 90s after 80-ish, and only a slim chance of an isolated pop-up storm with all that heat. Scattered storms coming in a little less hot Thursday and Friday, and any of those scattered storms over the weekend could become severe. Ralph Sanji, WGSO.
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11: Hi, hello. Welcome back. It is the Moon Griffon Show. Great to have you back with us. 844-766-6607 is the number. And always Matthew James, Tax Pro Hotline. So I just wanted to play Milton Freeman. I forgot to tell you all that, but... Freeman says it best about, you know, everybody talking about big business, big business, big business. And, but small business is still, more people work for small business than big business. And so I just want you to hear it again, because these people on the left They want to own oil and gas. They want to own everything. And that's the fundamental change, the legendary craziness of Barack Obama. This is what's still being perpetrated behind the scenes while his hands are off of it. I mean, he's a big supporter of Mandani, rent control and all that stuff. None of that. He was the one that originally ran up the most debt ever that should have never been run up. He was the one that kept interest rates arbitrarily low. He's the one that gave us Obamacare, which is the dumbest healthcare system besides single-payer system. And government's going to take care of everybody and pay everybody. It just doesn't work that way. And this guy really hits it on the head. Would you rather have big government or big business? Give me big business because at least I stay free. So I just think these words are unique. So I want to share them with you again. And just listen to what he's saying, because these big government people are not, they don't even understand anything to do about economics and people, with people being the best they can be. They don't understand any of that. And they got to be a member of some cult, some satanic cult, to believe what they believe, because nothing they're saying will come true, neither will it help anybody. But this is the new America that they want to turn it into, the Barack Obama era. Here we go.
4: I want to say one more thing. If you've got a choice between big government and big business, there's one important difference. No big business, whether it be General Motors or U.S. Steel or any other, can get a dollar from you unless you voluntarily pay it off and think you're getting your dollar's worth in return. General Motors cannot send a policeman to take money out of your pocket. It can only get money from you insofar as it can produce a product that you think worth buying. It may indirectly get money out of your pocket by operating on government to impose tariffs on foreign cars. That's why we oughtn't to do that. But in the market, no business, however big, can get money from you except by providing you with something you value in return. That's hardly the case with government. Big government can send a policeman and take money out of your pocket, whether you believe you're getting your money's worth or not. That's an enormous difference. It's a difference between freedom and coercion, and it's a difference that we can only maintain if we keep down the size and scope and role of government. Thank you.
11: And I was, I don't know what the date on that was. It had to be back in the 40s or 50s. And I'm just guessing, totally guessing on the date, 60s, whatever. And, but it really applies now, because see, being $40 trillion in debt, our government was, should have never been in debt. Body, any chance they get, all these over and over and over again. And the federal government is not going to quit spending money, folks. It's not. So this affordability dream, after listening to this woman and what they really want to do, it's just a dream. I can tell y'all when things will get back to be affordable. It's when Congress says we're not spending any more money. As a matter of fact, we're going to start paying down the debt. And it starts spending less money and getting less involved in people's lives. That's when affordability can actually come back. It can't come back because you get single-payer healthcare system. It can't. It's absolutely impossible. It can't if they keep spending money. You know, all the promises they made to us, older people, Social Security, Medicare, and all the things they added and expanded to Medicaid, I'm just telling you, you can't get there. It's impossible. Anyway, all right, when we get back, the SAVE Act in trouble, and you're not going to believe what they're doing in Minnesota with toys for kids. And by the way, Governor Walz is all in on it. Take a break. Be right back.

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1: Louisiana Radio Network, I'm Case Kieschnick. In announcing that he will not seek a second term in his second stint in Congress, Cleo Fields noted that a lot has changed since the first time he served on Capitol Hill, and not for the better. He said when he served in the House for the first time from 1993 until 1997, representatives from opposite parties were actually cordial towards one another.
2: Democrats and Republicans fought on the floor, but they went out after the floor debate and they had dinner. And he met with their families together.
1: Ochsner Health is partnering with Cognito Therapeutics to develop the Spectris headset, an at-home treatment for Alzheimer's which uses brain stimulation to help slow the disease. The device is still in clinical trials and has not been approved by the FDA. But Ochsner Regional Medical Director Dr. Richard Zweifler says early results show the therapy may help remove the plaque associated with Alzheimer's.
3: Be able to slow that decline and preserve cognition, preserve the ability for patients with the disease to communicate and have high quality of life.
1: LRN.
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0: New Orleans, Louisiana don't like New Orleans, and this is that perception, and that's what you're going to see happen. I've already read letters to the editors where people say, hey, they're beating up on us. Nobody's beating up on New Orleans. If you sit here and act like New Orleans don't have a bunch of problems, then you're fooling yourself. They do. And a lot of it goes back to the finances and the way they handle their finances. So, you know, so they'll blame Mitch Landrieu. That's what he is, a big PR guy. Mitch Landrieu probably did more harm of spreading it all over the country than anybody by jumping in there and, you know, letter to the editor, the devil's advocate, and things of that nature. So we'll wait and see how it goes. I, for one, want Liz and them to stay on the hunt because I want to see what happened. I want to see what happened with the grand jury. So what I'm hearing and what I'm reading is that not only is the governor, Liz, going to stay on it, but the feds may come in. If the feds come in, it's where the fun starts. They're going to have to snap in action. And especially since it's going to be the feds under Donald Trump, not the feds under Joe Biden or Barack Obama when nothing would happen. That's what I see. So, by the way, last thing, according to Lane says DSA, Democrats Socialists of America, got 250-plus people in office now. So I know there's thousands and hundreds of thousands, but 250. And they endorsed Barack Obama when he ran as a state senator before he ran for United States, Senate and then the President of the United States. So that's who they endorsed, Barack. And I would say that was his agenda. But you like it or not, that's a fact. By the way, Senate won't touch bills House passed after voting restrictions added. So the Senate is determined to make sure that the SAVE Act is not going to happen. You know what? Normally politicians run scared when they look at polls. You realize all the polls show 80 to 83% of the people want identification when people go vote. So that spreads through every party, every race, everything. And yet, for one thing that they probably could come together on, the Democrats don't want it, and we got Republicans that don't want it either. And I'm going to give you an example. Even they mentioned Psycho Bill in here. Mark Ballard wrote the story, and it was amazing to read this because they're just not going to have the votes to pass. It's a really good act. I've had people nationally come on this program talk about how good this thing is. It did two things. Picture ID when casting a ballot. Okay. And limit the use of mail-in ballots. It's mail-in ballots of getting them days after is ridiculous. The deadline ought to be get them in a day before. What's the day? You got a deadline a day before, a deadline of 5 days or 2 weeks after. Why can't people vote on time? It makes no sense to me. If you know the deadline is November 1, okay, that they got to have your ballot, and you get your ballot a month or 2 months before, what takes you so long to get the ballot in? You realize some of these people get these ballots a month and 6 weeks out? So Trump's right about this. And by the way, the American people agree with him, but I'm not worried about the Democrats. They're not going to agree with anything that's good or wholesome. That's just who they are. Trump says he's not going to sign any more bills in the law, including the bipartisan one aimed at lowering the housing costs to the SAVE Act is passed. But Cassidy, so they asked Bill Cassidy about it. And Cassidy did exactly what I figured he would do. That's not really going to work, Cassidy said. The idea was been debated and shot down by the Senate six times since January 2025 when Trump took office a second time. Six times. Save American Act co-sponsor. Cassidy said the bill needs to be expanded to incentivize participation. For instance, he said, by forbidding closed primary party primaries in federal elections like the one in May that will end his 12-year in the Senate come January. So Cassidy's throwing it out because he doesn't want closed primaries that threw him out of office. You know, I'm going to go on a limb here. We ain't going to never know, though. I'm going to be like the global climate, the climate nuts. And then he went on to point it out that how many people voted on May 16th on a closed primary, attracting only 4 in 1,000 Republicans, about 32% of registered GOP voters. Said in his last election in 2020, primaries were open to all comers, 70% of state registered voters participated. Bill, it was a different time. We didn't have closed primaries. It was in the fall election and not in the spring or summer. Yeah, there's going to be different. You can't make the comparison. There's no way to make the comparison. He says people didn't go vote. People didn't go vote because they didn't want to vote. Look, when you got an election, everybody has a chance to go vote. People choose not to vote. I don't know why they choose not to vote, but they choose not to vote. Cassidy said we need to make it easy for American people to vote. How much easier is there to vote, folks? We have an election. Nancy Landry must have ran 2 million commercials. Okay, everybody I know in our group and people that I talk to and people listen pro, we all knew we had elections. People chose not to go vote, Cassidy. Making it easy for the American people to go vote don't mean you got people that want to go vote. He said adding that the bill also shouldn't restrict use of mail-in ballots. That's Cassidy acting like he's fighting for the Democrats. There was a big policy a group put together, bipartisan, nonpartisan, bipartisan, whatever you want to call it, back in 2001, 2, or 3, and they said the worst thing you can do is have universal mail-in ballots, and that's Cassidy fighting for university mail-in ballots. He said right now voters are being progressively disenfranchised by people cynically using ruse to favor a particular political position. That's not true. None of that's true. By the way, Bill, this is how politicians operate. Cassidy's comparing a closed primary, May 16th, to 2020. Think about this. 2020, mail-in ballots galore, universal everywhere, and a presidential race to compare how many showed up and how many didn't. He's not even, but he's a politician. He's just using numbers. He's grabbing numbers to make it look good. How many people voted in the last governor's race? That was a fall election, about 31, 32%. Bill's actually making a case for the Democrats. Nobody ever, this is a fact, nobody has ever disenfranchised from voting. Nobody. Now, you can be lazy. You can be lazy and don't go vote. You can make up an excuse. We got, 7 or 8 days of early voting? 7 or 8 days of early voting, and then we got election day. We got like 8 or 9 days to vote, and we get, Cassidy said, people are disenfranchised. They disenfranchise because they don't get off their lazy butts and go find out what's going on. Or they disenfranchise because we register to vote in all these different places and they don't want to vote. Or maybe they don't want to vote no more, Bill. So Cassidy compares the closed primary to a 2020 presidential election where we had universal mail-in ballots. You can't even make the comparison. Well, Bill, you're bragging that he won with 1.2 million voters or 59% of those cast. Why didn't you win Why didn't your people show up for the 401,000 Louisiana Republicans that voted? Where were your people? Where were your votes? If you're so popular, why didn't people run out to go vote for you? Are you saying that you relied on Democrat and leftist votes to win? Is that what you're saying? I'm just kind of curious. But as Cassidy, they throw these numbers out when people read, they go, yeah, look, all the people that voted last time Cassidy voted. Yeah, it was a 2020 presidential election. And a guy by the name of Donald Trump was on the ballot. If he hadn't been cheated, but Bill, you don't want to fight Cassidy. You're talking about the election where they had the most cheating at. And you don't want to fight and Bill don't want to fight. Bill would fight for this if Donald Trump wasn't the president. Bill would fight for this if Donald Trump wasn't the president. Let's take a break. We'll be back. More to come. Don't go nowhere.

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0: Hey, hello, welcome back. It is the Moon Griffon Show. Matthew James, Tax Pro Hotline, if you want to be part of the program. By the way, folks, I'm not not jumping on Bill Cassidy. I just don't care. I wish Bill the best of luck. But it's so much anti-Trump stuff with him. It's just not funny for a guy who tried to fool us and talk about how he's close to Trump and voting with Trump. He's still bickering about the election, talking about the number of people to participate. I'm. This is me. This ain't a bit Cassidy. This against anybody who says this. I'm going to tell y'all, I don't care about having numbers and people show up and don't even know what they voted for. You see them 401,000 Republicans that voted in the Republican primary? They knew what they were going to do. They were going to beat Cassidy. They knew what they were going to do. Bill needed people who didn't know what they wanted to do. Okay? There's closed primaries all over the country in 35, 40 states, whatever it is. I mean, they're all over the place. They do them all the time, in the South especially. So this was nothing new. Okay? And so he keeps bickering about that, and so he don't want to help Trump with the Save American Act because he wants more people to participate, including mail-in ballots. That outside of his mouth, at least that's what Ballard wrote. The worst thing in the world you can do is mail-in ballots for any country in the world. It's just a horrible way to do things. And so that, I'm just saying that I would rather have people that are informed instead of caring about how many went to vote. We have people in this country. I run into them all the time. I get emails from people. I ain't voting no more. I'm done with it. I don't know what to tell somebody that says that. I wish they would vote. They're sick of watching it. What they're watching. They're sick of not seeing things, not seeing results like they would like to see. And I'm not talking about winning and losing, but just, you know, you vote for people and then they don't deliver. And like Republicans are famous for. And so that's the problem with the process. But Cassidy to want mail-in ballots and more people to participate, 2020 had like an all-time record turnout in elections. I may be right about that. I think I'm right about it. But a lot of that had to do with mail-in ballots. So if that's the case, listen to the Bill Cassidy, why don't we do internet voting? That ought to be fun. You're shaking your head, Valet. If we do internet voting, maybe we can get 500 million people to go vote. Would that be the answer to have more people go vote? Or inform people to go vote. I like informing people to go vote. The numbers don't matter to me. I only care about the people who care about voting. Somebody don't want to vote. I just don't care. They don't count. The only thing that counts is people to go vote. So what Bill's saying is he got beat in the Republican primary. He claims he's Republican, claims he's conservative, and got smashed with 24% of the vote. You mean to tell me if more people would have voted, you would have won? Why didn't they show up? There's almost 1.1 million registered voters that are Republicans. Now, don't fuss at me if you're a Republican. I don't really know the exact number, but it's more than Democrats now. So they choose not to go vote. I'm here to say that most people knew there was an election, and most chose not to go vote. What do you do? 32% of the people voted. And now, Bill, that's a pretty good poll in the Republicans that they told you what they thought about you. I mean, you got 20, you didn't get 20, you were incumbent, you had two terms, 12 years, you were House member for a long time, you had more name recognition than anybody, and you had more money. And you're complaining about not having mail-in ballots or not opening it up more and hoping primaries. You had everything going your way except one thing. You vote to vote President Trump guilty and then run him into the ground for 5 years. You chose that. Bill Cassidy's only not a United States Senator after January 3rd this year, not because of me, not because of you, not because of anybody. Okay? He's not a United States Senator after the end of this year because of what Bill Cassidy did and how he voted and what he said. That's it. So that's what's going on. By the way, you see what happened in Minnesota? Minnesota... taxpayer cash, trans dolls for four-year-olds, backed by Governor Walz. And here's what it is. Ready to hand transgender dolls for removable, interchangeable genitalia to children as young as 4 years old in school classrooms. In other words, they'll get dolls, and you can take the male and the female part and spread it out. This is in the United States of America. This is in Minnesota. This is Governor Walz. This is Democrat Party, Democrat-run state, Democrat-run everything. Folks, if we're not going to protect our innocent children, we don't do an abortion, we kill 65 million babies. Now we're going to teach kids interchangeable parts. See, that'll train them later in case they want to do that to themselves. For parents not to fight this, where this pops up at, is outrageous. By the way, I saw a picture of the doll where they put the male sex organ on the female and the female sex organ on the male. This is real cute. You can all go get some out for your kids and teach them how fun this is and how to play with this. Ain't that cool, folks? Ain't that cool what they're doing in Minnesota? Maybe to come to Louisiana or a place near you. And nobody ever says a word. We don't stop it, which needs to be stopped. But this is the Democrat Party. This is what the Democrat Party politic playbook is all about. I mean, can you imagine? I just can't wait to go to somebody's house that got a little kid and say, look, Daddy, I put the boys over here and the girls over here. And it teaches you what? Teach that's normal. That's why you go, you know, it's biblical, teach your kids when they're young. Well, even the evil people know that. Let's get their young people. Let's convince them that this is okay. If we do that, later up the road, we'll have our voters. That's what they've done with climate. That's what they've done with every issue. That's why they like to get in classrooms and get with. Why do you think they want to send drag queens to schools and libraries? I want to get to the young kids. Unfortunately, they got adults to bring them. We got adults that line up and go bring them. By the way, you see what the WNBA did? They declined to wear the U.S. 250-year patch during the All-Star game. One comment was, no WNBA players would have been free 250 years ago. Never quits. Never stops. Never stops. Politics. The most liberal sport out there right now is the WNBA. And one of the keynote player is a white heterosexual girl. You know what? They can't stand her guts. She's the one elevated. She's the one got the money up. Okay? And they're trying to beat on her like a yard dog. So they didn't wear it. They rejected it. They did. They rejected 250 years. What would have been the league? I wonder what the NBA would have, WNBA would have been like in Africa. It's kind of curious. Once again, politics and everything. We can't even watch anything wholesome. What the girls have built up, the liberal Democrats are trying to rip down. The jealousy is unbelievable. Somebody's going to really get hurt in that league for what's over you watch. Because of craziness, and it just doesn't stop, and the media doesn't pound on them. 250 years, then, I mean, 250 years, man, that's a miracle in itself that we made it this far. And look at the improvements we made for all people of color, religion, whatever. Just gigantic improvements. That, you know what a WNBA player better not go say that in a China basketball game. They better not go say that over in Cuba or Iran or something like that. They will never be allowed to say what they said. But in America, we can say that. That's fine. Reject us. Keep rejecting America. I just want to see what the society would look like with no God, no freedom, and they got it just like they want it. Unbelievable. Anyway, this is sad. It's just sad that people do that. But that's probably out of all the sports, by far the most liberal league. I mean, they want gays. They want trans. They want all that. And they want to not celebrate 250. And their best marquee player, they want to beat her to death. I didn't say she was the best player. The best marquee player. Caitlin Clark, beat her like a yard dog. Unbelievable. All right, that's it for this hour. Got some great guests coming up in the next hour. Don't go nowhere. You're listening to the Moon Griffon Show. 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
13: Breaking news this hour from Town Hall. I'm Rich Thomason. Seattle police say the two gunmen who opened fire last evening at a popular food festival near the Space Needle were shooting at each other. Assistant Police Chief Tyrone Davis says call of shots fired came in just after 6 p.m.
14: Officers responded and addressed one of the shooters. That person gave up and was taken into custody. There was another person that we believe that was also involved that fled the scene, and officers began an active search for that person.
13: And that search goes on. The shooting left three people dead, a two-year-old boy among four others who were injured. The suspect in the deadly Berlin Pride attack that killed one person, injured 29, was shot dead by German police during a confrontation in a Berlin suburb. Authorities identify the gunman as Abdul Balut, German citizen with Lebanese roots. Prosecutors say that he had previously tried to get involved with ISIS. America will soon observe the 25th anniversary of the 9/11 terror attacks, and some of those who lost loved ones on that terrible day do not want New York City's mayor to attend Ground Zero ceremony.
15: It's an emotional time for the families of the innocent people killed by radical Islamic terrorists on September 11th of 2001. Some are very busy gathering signatures for a petition as they do not want New York City Mayor Zoran Mamdani to attend the annual ceremony where the names of all the victims are read out loud at Ground Zero. They're concerned about the mayor's associations with people who have minimized what happened and have even suggested America deserved the attacks, the group posting specific examples on the website change.org.
13: And that's correspondent Laura Winters. On Wall Street, the Dow 267 points higher. The NASDAQ is down 15 points. The S&P up 9. More on these stories, townhall.com.
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4: French President Macron has called a crisis meeting to address uncontrolled wildfires, forcing more than 250,000 people to flee their homes. In a region in southwest France, flames have burned an area that's 4 times the size of Paris. Officials say the situation remained globally stable overnight. That's changed from previous days, and no new evacuations have been announced. With France entering its peak tourist season, local authorities have banned holiday camps for youngsters and people with disabilities. Ukrainian President Zelensky is set to meet with British Prime Minister Andy Burnham at a naval base in England. Burnham says the visit is designed to underline unwavering British support for Ukraine. Zelensky's trip is the first by a foreign leader since Burnham took office 1 week ago. He will be the 5th British Prime Minister the Ukrainian president has dealt with since Russia's invasion of Ukraine in 2022. Townhall.com. Estrangement within families caused by political differences has been a growing, troubling phenomenon in recent years. Closer look at what may help fuel that divide.
5: A Wall Street Journal investigation says self-care advice is replacing reconciliation efforts, and critics argue the trend is spreading faster than the evidence, especially online. Here's what's at stake. About 25% of Americans say they're estranged from a close relative, and surveys suggest a third of estranged parents blame their adult child's therapist. While cutting contact may bring short-term relief, research links it to higher rates of chronic depression, an outcome experts call tragic, not typical. Ron Taylor reporting.
4: Federal appeals court has upheld a judge's ruling that halted President Trump's attempts to create a federal voter list and limit who can receive a mail-in ballot. More on these stories at townhall.com.
6: Be careful outdoors. Dangerous heat index is up to 110. Actual highs should make it into the upper 90s. With any luck, an isolated pop-up storm overhead or nearby, but don't count on that. It's a very slim chance. We have an extreme heat watch. Potential heat indices up to 115 by tomorrow. It's back to the upper 90s after 80-ish, and only a slim chance of an isolated pop-up storm with all that heat. Scattered storms coming in a little less hot Thursday and Friday, and any of those scattered storms over the weekend could become severe. Ralph Sanji, WGSO.
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0: Hi, hello. Welcome back. It is the Moon Griffon Show, hour number three of the Moon Griffon Show. Thank you all for being part of the program. 844-766-6607 is the number if you'd like to be part of the program. Let's jump gears, do a little bit more national. We've been kind of in and out today, but we welcome Mr. Edward Owen on dealing with U.S. and China relations. Mr. Owen, how you doing?
1: I'm doing well. How are you doing, sir?
0: I'm doing super. Great to have you with us. We appreciate you joining us a little bit. Now, we hear a lot about China. We've been hearing a lot about

0: thing, the paramount leader of China, they tend to be like compliance checks.
1: Okay.
0: You have to think of them as moving the needle on specific issues, usually having to do with trade. Sometimes people hope for some kind of massive breakthrough, but that's not usually what we see in these kinds of meetings. So what will probably be discussed is, you know, attempts to make trade relations more comfortable for American companies in specific sectors and moving the needle to help the American private sector, you know, have its needs addressed for the short term. And these periodic meetings will continue to happen every several months. That's what we're seeing from here in Washington.
2: Yeah, so do you think this is cosmetic, kind of, just to make sure we're on the same page on certain issues?
0: I wouldn't call it cosmetic. I would call it small steps towards progress.
2: Okay.
0: Where the U.S.-China economic relationship is absolutely massive. It's extremely complex. And you just can't solve all the problems all at once. Mm-hmm. The president has an incredible team around him, and they're working hard to make sure that they can do what's best for the American private sector. But you can't solve all the problems at once, so that's why we're seeing this theme of President Trump met back in November of last year in South Korea with Xi Jinping. They met again a few months ago. They're meeting again in September. You'll continue to see this pattern hold, and there will be attempts to solve problems, small steps, and just working towards better economic arrangements for American economic interests.
2: Yep. Edwin Orr, my special guest with the Heritage Foundation. Let me. This is kind of a maybe off-the-wall question to you, but how does a free-loving country get in agreements with communist country and can hold them to their what they say? I've always wondered. I always say, wow, you know, we've got some debt owed to them as well, but they're a communist country. The way they think and the way they do things are not the way we think and the way we do things. So I know you would say, well, it's good to have an open conversation, and I'm not going to argue with you, but how does that work when you can trust somebody like that?
0: Well, first of all, you're absolutely right to wonder about those things. And second of all, I think we're in agreement here where there's a massive gulf in values, in understanding of how to do economics, how to empower individuals to create value in the economy and provide for their families and society. I think we've gotten to where we are with China because China was disingenuous with us about 20, 25 years ago. They gave the world, not just us, but the world, the impression that they were willing to leave behind some of their communist legacy and open up their economy to abide by the rules of you know, general global trade best practices. And, you know, two decades later or so, we're seeing that they simply haven't abided by those rules. And so the president has had to take, at times, difficult action to make sure that we can protect the American economy from malign and predatory Chinese interests. So we have to talk to them because our economies are very intertwined. We import and export between our two countries a great deal, but it's risky and dangerous to be exposed to the economy of a country that's run by the Chinese Communist Party. And we've come to realize that here in Washington over the past few years. And so that's where the president is now, trying to work through this mess because China's been disingenuous.
2: Well, look, one of the reasons I brought the question up was I remember back in 2020, 21 with the COVID years, and we found out that China produces stuff dealing with medical and things like that that we probably ought to be doing ourselves. And I can't name all the items that came up that China produced that we have to depend on China for anything, being a communist country. So that's why I asked the question that way, because you remember back in that day where we found out, especially in the medical profession, how much China really creates that we depend on. So that and you get into a fight with them and they say, okay, we're going to shut y'all off here, we're going to shut y'all off there. How big is that, and what are some of the things maybe you know off the top of your head that concerns you that we ought to be doing ourselves that we allow China to do?
0: You're absolutely right. You hit the nail on the head 100%. And we're in a process now being led by President Trump to try and bring industry back to America. It will help bring more jobs that we've lost, that we used to have when our country was at its peak economically and socially. And we want to bring back jobs, but we also want to make sure, like you said, that we're not dependent on an adversarial communist country for basic goods. One example of basic goods is our military supply chains. There are, you know, precursor ingredients, critical minerals, rare earths, things like this that are essential for producing a very wide range of the military arms that we need to protect our country.
2: And that scares you right there, Edward.
0: That scares you right there.
2: Right there, you could stop that. I say we need to shut some of this down. Wow.
0: Absolutely. And China has a monopoly, not just on a lot of the mining, but more importantly on the refining processes, because you don't just take, you know, a rock out of the ground and put it into a missile. You have to go through a long refining process. And even countries that are able to mine these minerals and rocks on their own, they have to then export it to China for refining, and then China gets to export it to the world. And that gives them tremendous leverage. It's not just about those minerals themselves. If we want to try and find a more fair deal for ourselves in other economic areas, well, they can say, you can't push them, you can't push things with us, because we'll just stop sending these refined critical minerals to you, and then you can't build cars, you can't build missiles, you can't build any number of things.
2: Yeah, just that though, the military to protect us. See, I don't think just me. I think China's lied so much they barely can feed their own people. I think a war is the last thing they would want to do too, because I don't think they're big and powerful and mighty like they try to make you think they are. They may have some bombs and missiles and stuff. I'm not saying they don't. They got a big military presence. I get it. I don't think they would fight for a long-term war. I don't think they would have the finances to do that. They fake so much stuff that's not real, and that's why I'm making that comment.
0: Certainly. Well, they in their system, they don't need to play by the rules of honesty as we in America and allied nations try to do. What they tend to do is they'll say one thing when it's convenient, and then they'll say another thing when it's not convenient. The fact of the matter is that, you know, they're willing to engage in predatory trade practices while saying that they agree with the terms of the World Trade Organization that they joined in the early 2000s, and they'll criticize other countries when they see other countries, supposedly breaking the rules, but when they break the rules, it's fine. But you're totally right to highlight the point about their food security issues.
2: Yeah,
0: China has real agricultural sensitivities, and that's something that I guarantee you their government is very worried about.
2: Oh, no, they could. I just don't think they could sustain a war, not even close to maintain and sustain a war and feed their people. I just don't think they could. You talk a little bit about, before I take a break and we'll come back and wrap up with you, talk a little bit about the tariffs and trade and the back and forth with that, because like you said, we trade a lot with them, and the tariffs that Trump put on people. Talk a little bit about that. Where are we at? How does it affect the average American?
0: Yes. Well, tariffs are intimately related to the questions we mentioned earlier. Do tariffs entail some short-term economic pain? Yes. In certain sectors, that may be the case, but tariffs are necessary considering the fact that we're so reliant on China, on an adversarial communist player for so many critical goods. And tariffs, for better or for worse, are the mechanism that we need in order to start incentivizing domestic American production and industry and job creation. So in the news media that loves to attack the president, they'll highlight all these terrible things about tariffs and over-exaggerate what are at times short-term costs. What is often conveniently left out is that tariffs are the best option that we have on the table in order to bring industry and domestic production and jobs back to our country.
2: Yeah. Yeah. And it's just a mess sometimes. My big concern is the $40 trillion in debt and continue to grow. Our own government just won't quit spending. And to me, that's what can get you in more trouble than all the stuff we're talking about.
0: Absolutely. Government efficiency. In so many cases, you see this where people propose new kinds of spending when we could just as effectively achieve our goals by creating more government efficiency, cutting bloat, and eliminating bureaucracies that don't do anything.
2: Let me do this. I'm going to take a break. We'll come back. I want you to explain espionage and the influence across the state of all of our states, because people would like to know, how do they get involved? What do they got to watch for? So we'll take a break. His name is Edwin Owen. He is with friends at the Heritage Foundation. We'll take a break. Be right back.

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0: 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Hi, hello. Welcome back. It is the Moon Graffon Show. Great to have you back with us. 844-766-6607. Joined by Edward Owen of our friends at the Heritage Foundation. All right, Edward, so we're talking about China relationships. People like to know, when you start talking about China espionage, malign influence across the state. How does that work? How do they come in and do what they do? How do they get in? Do they have people here operating all the time? There's a lot of people from China that come to school here to stay here. What did you find out about this? How does it work? What can people be aware of?
7: Absolutely. Great question. China is a big fan of using what I call subnational diplomacy, quote unquote, where they use very local level institutions as touch points into American society and the American economy. And what this looks like can vary from case to case, but it can look like academic exchange programs. It can look like even sister city agreements. Things like this that seem very local and harmless. We've seen many examples of malign Chinese influence and even espionage entering into American states and below at the local or county or parish level. So, for example, you know, in Palo Alto in California, the city of Palo Alto had an agreement through a sister city program with the city of Shanghai in China. And part of this agreement somehow entailed a data partnership agreement. And this is Palo Alto, where, you know, the biggest tech companies in America are headquartered. Mm-hmm. And this sort of agreement allows Chinese entities in the People's Republic of China to access sensitive data at the local level in ways that, yeah, allow China to gain insight into our country and our infrastructure and our human capital and so on and so forth. This is unacceptable. And China is able to leverage, again, what seem like harmless local-level partnerships in order to access the economic and human capital that the American people have built through hard work and ingenuity.
0: Okay, here's what I wanted to ask you about, because I read about this one a lot. I see where they have given billions and billions and billions of dollars to colleges and universities. And I think they have influenced our universities and college on anything they wanted to influence, climate change, whatever. And so can you talk a little bit about that? Because I've seen billion-dollar grants, whatever, from China in these universities. And I really think that's what they've targeted a lot. I may be wrong. You might correct me on that. But I think that's one of the spots they made sure they targeted.
7: You're absolutely correct with that. It's a billion-dollar industry where Chinese interests will subsidize academic programs, facilitate Chinese researchers going to the U.S., again, taking advantage of our excellent, high-quality educational institutions to improve their knowledge of critical technological and science-related subjects, and then they bring what they learned back to China. They also help push pro-China narratives, again, like you said, pro-China or anti-American narratives, for that matter, like you said, through pushing climate change, pushing new types of regulation that limit the American private sector's ability to build our own domestic industry and create jobs here in America. And they do it at all levels. They do it in universities. They do it at community colleges. This is another perfect example of what I'm talking about more generally, where they use these subnational, more focused approaches to try and extract value, economic, academic, or otherwise, from America unfairly. And at the same time, influence anti-America, pro-China narratives that damage the American social fabric and the American economic system.
0: Yeah, one of the things that they're good about, since they throw all this money around, especially through universities, is they're really good at propaganda. Propagandize Absolutely. Their own people and propagandize the United States and the whole world. Like, well, we're really not that bad. Yeah, you are.
7: Absolutely. No, it's a common tactic. They'll try and criticize American support for Taiwan. They'll talk about how China encourages progressive, positive social stances, that America is a broken society, and so on and so forth. I mean, the list that you could talk all day about, the list goes on and on.
0: Sound like universities to me. It really does. They come out of universities. Some of these kids believe in socialism, Marxism, communism is better than capitalism and freedom. They believe some kind of reason the planet's burning up. I mean, just all these crazy things.
7: You know what they say, birds of a feather flock together.
0: Oh, no doubt. Let me do this for you. Give out a website real quick. People can find out more about you. I'll let you go.
7: Absolutely. You can follow us at theheritagefoundation.com. We cover the full spectrum of political issues relevant at the national, state, and local level. We don't just cover China, but Follow us at theheritagefoundation.com. We're fighting the good fight, and we're trying to stand up for the average American here in Washington, D.C.
0: All right, brother, we got to go. Thanks. We'll do it again. Thank you so much. We'll be back. More election
7: Absolutely.
0: Election integrity when we get back.

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1: Louisiana Radio Network, I'm Andrew Greenstein. We're going to have heat on steroids this week. Those are the words of LSU Health climatologist Barry Keim as he describes the heat and humidity that's blanketing Louisiana this week. Keim says the culprit is an area of high pressure in the Gulf of Mexico that serves as a pump.
2: It pumps all this warm, moist air off the Gulf of Mexico. We have dew point temperatures and humidity levels running above normal, not crazy high, but above normal. And then the high pressure basically prevents clouds from forming.
1: And that lack of cloud cover allows the sun to bake on the landscape, preventing rainfall and anything else that could cool us off. LDWF reports the state's whooping crane recovery effort saw 10 fledged chicks, bringing the state's total population to 84. Biologist Sarah Zamorski says it was a historic nesting season.
3: Not just is it a record for Louisiana, it's new record for any previous or ongoing whooping crane reintroduction. So we're really excited about the success that the birds had this year.
1: LRN.
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0: Just the fact they are. Citizen verification measures. So where's that at now? Is it in most states? Who has it? Who don't? And how important is this in the SAVE Act that something like that passes?
16: Well, you know, there's a lot of efforts at the federal level right now with the SAVE Act, and you know, the Trump administration is definitely pushing this at the federal level. But there's a lot of activity at the state level. A number of states have passed, voter verification, mm-hmm. citizenship verification. One is like Florida, for example, and actually Louisiana. But it's important to vote this coming November because there's going to be a lot of measures on the ballot in the states. There's at least 13 measures that are either citizenship verification or voter ID that will go into state constitutions. And that's memorializing it into the state constitution. It's a very important step. And so that's what's going on this November. And we're really only less than 100 days from the election.
0: Mm-hmm. Yeah, but I'm just turning you a little bit toward the SAVE Act. I don't have a lot of hope for it. You know, this is something they should have done. They tried to pass when President Trump first came in. And I'm going to say Republicans dropped the ball on it. And I know Democrats ain't going to participate, although Americans, 80-something percent, believe that we ought to have some kind of ID system and we ought to not have all this mail-in voting going on. But yet, we're waiting to September before they even look at it. Well, by then, people are voting into September 1st, October. They voted. So there really is no push by all the Democrats and a few Republicans to do anything about the SAVE Act. Am I correct in my assessment?
16: I think you are. Time is ticking. They're going to continue to debate the SAVE Act. I think that one of the measures that's coming over from the House is in reconciliation, and this is really funding of SAVE Act measures. And this has the potential of helping a state like Louisiana and states that are trying to implement new laws that are like voter ID or citizenship verification, documentary proof citizenship. So the Congress has the opportunity to set aside particularly funding to participate and sort of improve their systems and to participate in a program called the SAVE program, which identifies non-citizens. This is a program that Louisiana went through a while back, I think in 2025, and found over 400 people that had been registered to vote, and then almost 200 of them had voted in some election over the last couple cycles. And so, it may not be everything that the president wanted, obviously, but there's a chance that the Senate takes up this reconciliation bill and provides funding to the states.
0: Yeah, one of the things I was curious about, so years ago, they put together a bipartisan committee, 2001, 2003, whatever it was, and they said, you ought to get away from mail-in ballots. Mail-in ballots ought to never do universal mail-in ballots. And I wanted to tell you how Louisiana does it in case you don't know, which I'd rather have it our way than most any place I saw. Every time we watch election results and they said, well, we're waiting for mail-in ballots. Well, 5 days and 10 days and 2 weeks. And they're counting ballots still. Ballots are just coming in. In our state, if you don't have your mail-in ballot in the register's office at 4:30 the day before the election day, it will not be counted. And when they count the ballots, they do early voting, and mail-in ballots first is the first thing you see come out. And I think that's a lot safer than what we have now in some of these states, where they say, well, if we receive it up to 5 days, if it was postmarked, and some of this stuff is weeks after, and then they find ballots in the car, and they find them in the closet, and they find them everywhere. I at least think we got that part right, because everything better be in the day before. It's a deadline. All these deadlines should be met. So what do you find out about mail-in ballots that you go, wow, we need to quit doing this? Because I think we at least do that part right. But I think mail-in ballots, universal mail-in ballots, ought to be discouraged every chance they get.
16: No, I think that's right. It's really for the benefit of the voter, but they know that there is a deadline. It has to be in by election night. If not, voters really aren't really sure how the Postal Service is going to operate. They often have delays. They consider a 1% error, a good day. And that's just not going to work in elections. We can't have 1% errors. That's just not going to work for voters. So you have to have an election deadline. The Supreme Court had heard a case that tried to make it uniform across the country. The Congress seemed to have acted on it. The Supreme Court said no. States still have some flexibility on this. I just think it's a recipe for disaster to rely on the Postal Service, put a postmark on the mail. They say they don't do it. They don't do it uniformly. So if you're placing something in the mail, you've got to give yourself, 1 to 2 weeks to make sure it gets back by Election Day. Otherwise, you've got to vote in person, either during like an in-person absentee or early voting, they call
0: Don, let me give you an example. So here, I'm just going to use our state because it's where I live. We got 7 or 8 days. I forget it. I'm going to say 7 days of early voting. You got 7 days with a chance to go vote. If you're living in your community, which you are, you mean to tell me you got 7 days and you can't find out a day to go vote and the day of the election? And you can still, depending on who you are, do some mail-in ballots. If I knew my election was going to be on November 1st and I could get a ballot 4 to 6 months early, which you can, depending on who you are, I'd do it and mail it in immediately. I'd mail it in immediately. What are you waiting on? So I think some of this stuff that people make excuses about, I really do. And that's the problem with the whole process.
16: Well, I think that you mentioned that it is really a best practice is to, have a limited amount of early voting at that. Mm-hmm. It gives people an opportunity to vote early if they're not going to be there on Election Day. But look, relying on the Postal Service has its issues. And, all mail-in voting is certainly a recipe for fraud.
0: Oh, no doubt about it. Matter of fact, that study that I'm telling you about, the biggest cause of fraud is universal mail-in ballots, which we had in 2020. We had basically universal mail-in ballots, and that was kind of the stickler. So I was just kind of curious because at least here, if you don't have it to the register's office at 4:30 the day before, it's not going to get counted. The other thing is, they look like they count all their mail-in ballots after. I've seen some states do mail-in ballots after they count all of ballots on the machine or in-person voting.
16: Well, you mentioned the study that goes all the way back to 2001 or 2002, and that really was it was called the Carter-Baker Commission. So even back then, they recognized that, when ballots aren't in the hands of election officials, there's always a recipe for a problem. Chain of custody is broken, and so it makes it, they are less secure. It's just a bottom line. Some states want to do universal mail voting. They often want to do that for political reasons. It's not really for the benefit of the voter. But it's in a recommendation for, here we're going on almost 3 decades.
0: Yeah, and I know, and it's a shame because in 2020, and I still feel like, I feel like that was a big cheat on the election. That's me. And the reason I say that is because, everything the way it happened. Now, the states, because of COVID, changed up rules left and right. So they claimed there were no laws broken. But I still doubt that there weren't laws broken. But, a lot of them made, I'm going to say, cheating easier and legal. And I don't know where you stand on that election, but I still think that if that thing would have been investigated properly, there would have been a lot of problems.
16: Well, I think one of the things we saw was, it was a pandemic, and so there was probably going to be a little bit more mail voting. But what happened was, I often think the judiciary got involved and approved laws and changes that weren't coming from the legislature. The legislature has the right in each state.
0: But Don, by saying that, what you're saying is what I'm saying in a different way. They made it legal to do whatever the hell they wanted to do, and they did it. So when everybody comes back and want to fight, a Trump administration got no wins anywhere. And it said, see, he didn't win anything. Well, he didn't win anything because the people that made the rules and the laws and the judges, they all stuck together. That's basically the way I saw it.
16: No, I agree. I think that what you saw was this influx of mail voting, and some states decided to stick with it, mostly out west and Democrat-leaning states, and obviously the Republican states generally went back to more in-person voting and early voting, which was sort of characterized by those states.
0: Well, let me do this. Let's take a break. I want you to come back with one of the worst things I've ever seen. You might like it. You can explain. Ranked choice voting in Alaska. I mean, I've never seen anything this bad in all my life, but I want you to explain to people what this is. All right, we'll take a break. You're listening to the Moon Griffon Show, Mr. Don Palmer, when we get back on election integrity.

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3: Oil prices have eased and Wall Street opened sharply higher this morning as the U.S. and Iran paused their attacks on each other. There are hopes for renewed talks to get the ceasefire back on track and potentially end the war. Oil prices sank almost 7%. Shares of Chinese memory chip maker CXMT have soared as the company began trading in Shanghai, in mainland China's biggest IPO in recent years. CXMT, founded 10 years ago, raised at least $8.6 billion with the IPO. It is China's leading memory chip manufacturer, making chips that are used in areas including AI servers and consumer electronics like smartphones. President Trump will talk about the economy and his economic policy when he visits a GM plant today in suburban Detroit. For the Wall Street Business Report, I'm Rich Thomason.
2: You'll find breaking news and analysis at townhall.com. Taxpayers continue to vote with their feet, correspondent Ken Lorman reports.
4: Analysis from Unleash Prosperity says Americans continue relocating across state lines, shifting both population and income. The report lists Florida and Texas as the biggest net gainers of residents, while New York and California saw the largest population losses. Researchers say migration patterns can affect state economies by moving consumer spending, workers, and tax revenue from one state to another. Ken Lorman reporting.
2: A new report may explain why leftist relatives were cutting ties with conservatives, even with their own parents. A Wall Street Journal investigation says self-care advice is replacing reconciliation efforts, and critics argue the trend is spreading faster than the evidence, even especially online. And that's why there's a lot of division now between families over politics. More of these stories at townhall.com.
5: It's all about the heat. We don't have much of any rain chance that could help out. Straight thunderstorm today and tomorrow, but the heat's going to potentially get very strong tomorrow. An extreme heat watch is in effect, with potential heat indices up to 115 by tomorrow. Upper 90s, drop back to about 80-ish. Tomorrow about the same, if not hotter. Wednesday as well, and by Thursday and Friday, looking at some slight increase in the chance of thunderstorms. Take the edge off the heat just a little bit. News continues good out of the tropics. Ralph Sanji, WGSO.
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Thank you for letting me be of service to you this morning. I want to be a Joe. On the radio program, unabashedly calling ourselves a radio program. Can you imagine? I'm just, as we go through this COVID-style panic over artificial intelligence, I wonder what happened, Gesundheit, when radio first started transmitting. Oh, my God, they're in our homes. They're going to be telling our children what to do, what to play. Well, as a matter of fact, we watch that. They're playing rock and roll music. They're corrupting our children. This inanimate object called radio was the bane of civilization. So I feel a little kindred spirit for our friends in Hugging Face and other AI companies. Maybe we should change the name of this program to Sitting Face or something like that. Your opinions at 434-882-4217. A man who's put journalism out into the world on so many different formats. Our buddy Matt in Virginia. Good morning, Matt. Good morning.

0: Barack Obama.
1: Heard of him.
0: Never said that he wasn't going to, that he never said that he was going to ban coal-fired electric plants.
1: No.
0: He was just going to make them impossible to build.
1: Right. As a matter of fact, I think he said make it impossible for them to make money, to be profitable.
0: Yeah. And yeah. I think this is where Mark Warner is trying to go with the data centers. Now, of course, the data centers are going to be housing all of this AI that people are afraid of. And I'm not saying they shouldn't be afraid of it.
1: Trust but verify.
0: But it's, I think Mark Warner is buying into or has been bought into by the Chinese propaganda.
1: You raise a great point in the phrase you use. Can I hang on to you for a moment just so we can give everyone the full lay of the land and live to our business model of telling you what went on last night? And we'll reconvene with you as well at 434-882-4217. In the land of actual gunfire and explosions, U.S. and Iran had a second straight day of no attacks on one another as Mike Waltz, U.S. ambassador to the United Nations, said President Trump is giving talks some space, he told Fox News on Sunday morning. We've got Oman and Iran and a number of our other negotiators engaged at every level. Meanwhile, an oil tanker exploded in the Strait of Hormuz after colliding with an Iranian mine. This coming from Iran's semi-official Tasnim news agency through the New York Times on Sunday. There was no immediate official statement from whoever we consider currently official Iranian authorities. Speaking of, Foreign Minister Abbas Araghchi said he is outraged and an attack on an Iranian commercial ship by Ukraine cannot go unanswered. Iran, long a trading partner and ally of Russia, said the attack in the Caspian Sea resulted in an explosion that killed an Iranian sailor and killed and injured another. An Israeli airstrike in Gaza Sunday killed a senior official of the Hamas-run Palestinian Internal Security Service. Israeli military said it carried out a strike against a Hamas militant without any further details. Syria has reached out to Israel for a security agreement. This from President Ahmed al-Shara in an interview with Al Jazeera on Sunday. Federal appeals court has upheld a ruling that in nearly half of the U.S. states, President Trump's executive order has been halted to create a federal list of eligible voters and limit delivery of mail ballots to only people on that list. Oil prices eased again on Sunday, down to $92 a barrel for Brent crude. Hawaiian Lieutenant Governor Sylvia Luke was indicted this weekend on multiple felony charges following a state investigation into allegations she accepted campaign contributions in exchange for helping advance COVID-19 testing contracts. A suspect in the deadly Berlin Pride attack was killed by German police after a manhunt on Sunday, and one suspect is under arrest and another one is still at large for a shooting at a food festival at the Seattle Space Needle Sunday. On September 11th, we're going to be broadcasting to you live from the Flight 93 Memorial in Shanksville, Pennsylvania. And we'll get into whys later on, but I do want to thank our sponsors for the event and more to come, hopefully. But we travel pretty inexpensively. Our friends at the Heritage Guide to Historic Sites at historicsites.heritage.org.
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1: That is Eastern Daylight Time, by the way. We still have to say that until the Congress, you know, I guess, passes a law that governs the sun. At 434-882-4217, we'll get back to Matt in a moment. But James Lunk, our friend from JCSGold.com, ready to spend another busy Monday packing out and shipping your orders from JCSGold.com. Happy Monday, James. How are you, sir?
2: I'm doing well, Joe, and gold and silver are maintaining the rally that they started last week. Gold is up about 1% to $4,091, up $38 so far today. Silver is up 1.5% to $59.15, really trying to get above $60 there and hold there. So we'll see if we can finally do that this week.
1: Oh, yeah, it's hanging right there. But, you know, it's interesting because it, again, we've talked about this in the past. They seem to have a volatile moment or two and then settle in at a rhythm point. And that seems to be where we are with gold and silver right now. Are you sensing that there's going to be another trigger point somewhere soon? Or is this just still a great opportunity to get in before the climbs begin again?
2: Yeah, well, we hear from the Fed a lot this week, and you know, the directions that we're going to get for interest rates really have a lot to do with the next direction for gold and silver. So that's going to be an interesting data point here, and we'll see where we go from there. But you're exactly right. Gold and silver are very stable investments, and they really have been showing that recently, that they really get comfortable and chop around in a price range, which is really great for investors.
1: Yeah, of course. Speak about the no spot thing. We've talked about it in the past. And I think, again, as I said, the reason I trust JCS Gold, aside from the fact that I've known them for like 20 years, is at first it was because they weren't trying to upsell me on something. I could actually ask for an answer to a question and not feel like I'm getting a sales pitch from someone. What is the no spot thing that if people might see on your website when they go to JCSGold.com?
2: Yeah, so spot is just that. So you really are paying the actual price for the item, and there isn't any premium above that price that you're paying. You're not overpaying, whereas you will see that like 2026 Silver Eagles have a little bit of a premium on them that are a little bit more expensive than the spot price there on silver, whereas you can get 1 ounce silver rounds or bars, generic minted things, or even backdate Silver Eagles at spot. And we have some daily deals there where you can pay zero premium and pay the spot price for silver, which is really a great deal.
1: JCSGold.com or call them at 434-979-2646. That spells out COIN after 10 Eastern. You have a great Monday morning, James.
2: Thanks, Joe. You too.
1: So Matt was on the line with us when we had to go into break. Thanks for hanging on. Okay, Matt, you raised the great specter of the Chi-Coms and Mark Warner. And remember, most of the anti-data center stuff, even the New York Times has had to admit, most of the anti-data center rhetoric has been paid for by the Chinese Communist Party stealing a page from the Soviet Union's handbook from the anti-war protests of the 60s. So when you bring up China and Mark Warner, you start to say, well, hold on, what's happening to which? But there's another side to this, and I wanted to ask you about, which is if Mark Warner has his way, this gives greater federal government control, just like this Ted Lieu bill that would give the government an off switch for the internet. This is another one of these totalitarian moves that I don't like, because I don't want the government to be able to shut off our information flow like they do in places like Egypt.
3: Well, I was amused by this Ted Lieu proposal because, okay, they put a kill switch on the thing, and then they all sit back and smug smiley smiley, smugly to themselves think, okay, we're in control. And everything is going along and everything is just tearing down the rails. And it's like, okay, they decide, no, it's time to throw the kill switch. And they throw the kill switch and find that AI bypassed it a long time ago.
1: See, you should write that and send it to James Cameron. I bet he's looking for so he's done with Avatar now. Something new. This is like, the button doesn't work. It's like, I'm sorry, Dave. I can't do that. It would be the phrase, you push the president pushes the button. I'm sorry, Mr. President. I can't do that.
3: Yes. And this is the hubris of these people, in that they have unleashed the genie out of the bottle. And once you unleash the genie out of the bottle, you can't get it back in.
1: But here's the thing about the genie analogy. Genie was only able to do the things we asked them to do. And remember, rule two was you can't ask for more wishes.
3: Well, we were told that the genie would only do things we asked it to do. And I think there are enough malevolent actors out there that a lot of them are going to ask it to do some pretty vile things.
1: They already are.
3: But it's the kind of thing that once you develop this technology,
1: sure,
3: you can't undevelop it. You can't just go back and forget that we have the atomic bomb.
1: No, you have to live in the now. But here's my question about it. Is this the new COVID? Is this the new premise by which we will all agree to, quote, lock ourselves in our homes and quarantine, again, in air quotes, so that we can, quote, flatten the curve on the dangers of AI while waiting for some sort of, ask, instead of the pharmaceutical industry, why don't we ask Norton to create a computer vaccine for the AI virus that has jumped the lab, ironically, out of China as well?
3: I will challenge your use of the definitive article.
1: Okay.
3: You said, is this the new COVID? I think it may be a new COVID.
1: Okay.
3: But once these people have found out that they can get people to cower in their houses and not protest these things, we're going to have series after series of new COVIDs.
1: Okay.
3: We're going to have this kind of health scare and that kind of health scare. Oh, my God, we've reported Ebola on Long Island. Yeah, everybody shut down.
1: Measles. Measles, as Del Bigtree said on this show just last week, measles was a punchline on the Brady Bunch with a laugh track. And now it's like, we better get the pandemic units and contact tracing again.
3: Yeah.
1: Well thought out, Matt, on behalf of Luddites everywhere. I appreciate it.
3: All right. You take care, Joe.
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7: Louisiana Radio Network, I'm Jeff Palermo. McNeese has a new president, and for the time being, he'll do double duty.
8: Mike Reese took over as McNeese president back on July 1st. The newcomer to academia says one of his priorities in his new role is to work with business partners in Southwest Louisiana to ensure that the school is providing education and curriculum degrees that are meaningful to them.
9: Making sure they understand how they can invest in our university and in these fields that help us recruit students and produce the workforce that they require.
8: Reese also happens to be a state senator. He says he'll start resigning from boards to lessen his time commitments in Baton Rouge before winding down his legislative career altogether.
9: And I won't seek re-election next fall.
8: I'm Andrew Greenstein.
7: We could see triple-digit high temperatures this week. LSU Health climatologist Barry Kine.
10: We can expect high temperatures today, all the way through Wednesday, and probably even into Thursday, in the upper 90s, and it'll likely crack triple digits up across northern parishes on several of those days.
7: Rain chances return Thursday. LRN.
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1: 434-882-427, that is our phone number, is it?

0: So the Data Center Tax Accountability and Disclosure Act, yes, they didn't, they weren't able to come up with. So as we talk about the Skynet moment that happened just a few days ago where OpenAI hacked into Huggy Face. I'm sorry, it's just hard to do that with a straight face. I feel like Chevy Chase. So Huggy Face, you sure he wasn't the snitch on Beretta? It was Huggy Bear, right? I'm sorry, I digress. So the U.S. Senate is trying to take up a tax proposal that Matt was speaking about. Mark Warner, as he will tell you, vice chair of the Senate Intelligence Committee and subcommittee on oxymorons, has presented a bill that would only give, and this is the part where Democrats' Svengali-like ability to make you not notice the Bengal tiger getting walked off stage, and you, oh, it disappeared. At the same breath, they can admit they are giving data centers big tax breaks while sounding like they're going after these greedy oligarchs. So Mark Warner says, well, in order to get these tax breaks that, we're giving them anyway, maybe if we tied it to green performance, a.k.a. give us money for cap and trade schemes, we'd let you go on this a little bit. But you know, there's a subtext to this which has been going on in the federal government faster than you can say the 16th Amendment. This idea that taxation is social engineering. Taxation is no longer the basis by which we fund the necessary expenses of our government, you know, national defense, postal routes, that kind of thing. Taxation has become a social engineering tool. We will tax you at full freight unless you do the things we want you to do. We will take all your money in taxation unless. It is one of those things you talk about, whether it's the Tea Party, which, by the way, just as a reminder, was an acronym for Taxed Enough Already. Or the Convention of States, conventionofstates.com. We want to rein in this particular amendment that's going through. The idea of calling a convention of states is about restricting just unending government taxation, transparency in it. But this is what the government's been doing forever, and they're just now coming around, and they see this as a win-win, because you've got the far right, the privacy folks, and the conservative movement against data centers because privacy. You've got the far left because they use water and electricity, and they hum because they don't know the words. Why is that data center humming? I'm sorry. Old cat's cold humor for 100, Alex. Why is that data center humming? Because it doesn't know the words. So you have these two disparate groups on either end of the political spectrum, but aligned against these awful data centers. Why? Because China has paid for enough advertising to make you believe that these things have run amok. So I want to ask, first I'm going to ask the far right, the security, the privacy folks, where do you think it's going to be more likely? Because I'm going to take Matt's point, because I believe it's already jumped the shark. I believe they're already surveilling. I believe there's already government agents in your home, ostensibly through your computer, because you clicked OK to use the ChatGTP app, never mind PayPal or X. Any app on your phone has a user agreement. Most of them say, including the operating systems themselves, strawberry cheesecake or whatever it's called, or Apple's latest, what it was, Apple iPhone 14. These operating systems, in the user agreement, it says you agree to the allow us to share your information with third parties at our discretion. Do you know that? Is it informed consent? And think about it. I mentioned Dell Bigtree earlier. His network regarding medical treatment is the Informed Consent Action Network. It's not against any medical practice as long as you know what all the facts are. Well, the internet should have the same campaign, right? Do you know that you've given permission? As the Third Amendment defines, Third Amendment says that they can quarter soldiers in your home as long as you give permission. Tacitly, they can point to your clicking I agree on any number of apps on your phone or your laptop as that agreement. No soldier, here's the text of it for those who want to know. This is what the Third Amendment says. No soldier, and again, that was in 1789, soldier was really the only way to any agent of the government was a soldier. We didn't have all these varying degrees. King George was quartering soldiers in the colonials' homes to spy on them. So Amendment 3 is no soldier shall, in time of peace, be quartered in any house without the consent of the owner. See the user agreements on your computers and smartphones. Nor in a time of war, also a case to be made that we're at war with terror, we're at war with drugs. The use of the word war then gives the government broad brushstrokes. We're in the war on drugs, we're in the war on terror. But in a manner to be prescribed by law, and that's the money shot right there. Is there a law that prescribes whether or not somebody in Quantico or Langley, Virginia, where all these, you know, internet data centers are anyway, are they there? And can you sue? Well, here's the fun fact. China wants all the data centers moved to China. Assuming the proactive, that the government is already surveilling you without necessarily your informed consent, perhaps in violation of Amendment 3, where do you think it's more likely you'd be able to get a hearing on that? Here in the United States or in Beijing? My point to why I want the data centers and I want AI and all these companies to be based in the United States so that when they run afoul of our constitutional protections, just like the gun grabbers do, just like the First Amendment grabbers do, we can take them to court like the gun owners of New Jersey did a couple of weeks ago and win court rulings that stop them. Doesn't mean they're not going to try. But Mark Warner says we can make them do what we want just by using the cudgels of tact, because the government doesn't want to look bad by taking over the internet. They just want to tax it into submission.
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15: On a need-to-know basis, because you need to know. The

0: Communism, when you believe in something you don't understand, you suffer. And one of the things is that absolute power corrupts absolutely. And one of the reasons I bring up this fixation right now in the press over the weekend with this Skynet Day that happened apparently on July 22nd, when one AI bot decided it had the right to hack into another AI bot, even though nobody asked it to, somewhere along the line. This is again, not to be, you know, Isaac Asimov on here, but somewhere someone told the AI of OpenAI that what it did to Hugging Face was appropriate. Somewhere in OpenAI's code was a command that said, if you need extra resources to fulfill a request, here's a way you can do it. Or if you need extra resources, use whatever means necessary to find those resources. Something like that has been written into their code, and it just languished there. Oh, hey, I need to accomplish something. Whatever it was that OpenAI was asked to accomplish that made it hack into Hugging Face, a human wrote the permissions for that. And this is where AI becomes... If you were just to give a bunch of high school kids guns, that would be dangerous because there's no training involved. There's no awareness of the importance of the tool. If you were giving a bunch of elementary school kids ball peen hammers, the same dangers would be there. Somebody's going to get hit in the face with a ball peen hammer because some third grader doesn't know you shouldn't, or doesn't know what will happen if you hit somebody in the hand with a ball peen hammer. Right? So what we've done with these AI bots is, in the code, is... How do I want to say this without sounding like I'm making an excuse for them? It's not even indelicate. Unthoughtful code, unthoughtful commands. I brought up Isaac Asimov. What were Isaac Asimov's rules, and how did they become the premise by which the robots started taking humans prisoner? Do you remember? I mean, even if it's just the Will Smith movie, it's in there. A robot may not injure a human being or, through inaction, allow a human being to come to harm. A robot must obey the orders given it by human beings, except where such orders would conflict with the first law. A robot must protect its own existence as long as such protection does not conflict with the first or second law. Sounds all well and good, right? Until robots started to realize the most dangerous thing to a human were other humans. Thus the point of iRobot. We asked robots to protect us, and then the robots realized, well, crap. All these other humans are the most dangerous things to you. I better protect you from all these other humans. Be careful what you ask these machines. But the servers that make OpenAI and the software that runs Hugging Face or any of the other software, it's just an inanimate object being controlled by humans. I said this again on Saturday to some controversy. As much as I want to make America great again, the only way you make America great again is if you make Americans great again. America, as a conceptual government, is only sufficient if we are a moral people. If we understand that my right to do as I see fit ends at the very moment, or actually should end at the very moment just before it infringes on someone else's right to do as they see fit. It's a pretty simple concept, but we muddy it up because we want to be cool and hip, and we come up with new ways of saying it, don't we? But just like a gun, AI is only dangerous in the hands of people who want to either do something harmful with it or don't understand what they're doing with it will wind up being harmful. And I read some of these Ted Lieu and all these bills controlling this thing AI controls. I mean, the headlines are crazy all over the internet, which made me feel like, hold it, where have I sensed a news spasm like this before? Yes, it was late 1999, early 2020. It was a virus came off of a ship from China. And it wound up reaching to the nutty point, as I forget who it was wrote in earlier. Maybe we should bar anyone from being on the internet after midnight, or make sure you're 6 feet away from your computer when you're on the internet, or submit yourself to contact tracing so that if something happens on the internet, we can backtrack it to you. Maybe you need to have an AI vaccine card. I mentioned, why don't we go to Norton antivirus, like we went to any number of the pharmaceutical giants, and say we need an internet vaccine to protect us against AI. It's all happening all over again. And they're playing the same instruments, and they're playing the same tune. Perhaps they've changed the key. Perhaps they've changed the tempo, but it's the same tune. Watched all these stories flood out of my feeds over the weekend, and I'm thinking, been here, done that. Now, I'll go out and say it. Whether, you know, hugging face helps promote the links to the stations that carry my show or not, whether Open AI becomes closed to First Thing Today by Joe Thomas, I don't care. I'll tell you the truth. You go tell your friends. Trust but verify. But be afraid of the subtext, which is making you afraid to believe anything on the internet.
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10: News this hour at Town Hall. I'm Bob Agnew in Washington. Police today once again searching for a second suspect after gunfire erupted at a crowded food festival beneath Seattle's Space Needle over the weekend. Seattle Assistant Police Chief Tyrone Davis.
11: There were a total of 7 victims that suffered gunshot wounds at the scene. And we have a total of 3 fatalities out of those 7 victims.
10: Another suspect was earlier arrested, and one remains at large. Police did not have a description of the outstanding suspect. Two people died at the scene. A third died later at the hospital. Another 55,000 people have been evacuated in southwest France in the face of those advancing wildfires. That brings to 220,000 the total displaced by the flames as they creep ever closer to the wine region city of Bordeaux. A new multi-billion-dollar bridge linking the U.S. and Canada opening up today.
7: It's the six-lane, one-and-a-half-mile-long Gordie Howe International Bridge crossing the Detroit River between the Motor City and Windsor, Ontario. It will serve as a crucial route for trade, jobs, and tourism between Canada and the U.S. The Canadians celebrated the new span with a ribbon-cutting ceremony last week after disinviting U.S. representatives amid ongoing trade friction between Washington and Ottawa. Rich Thomason reporting.
10: Israel's Benjamin Netanyahu says New York Mayor Zohran Mamdani is fomenting hate by calling the prime minister a war criminal who should be arrested if he pays a visit to the city.
8: Speaking Sunday on Fox News Channel, Netanyahu said he intends to attend the United Nations General Assembly gathering of world leaders in September. Mamdani said last week that while New York lacks legal authority to execute the arrest warrant from the International Criminal Court, he encouraged the federal government to do so. President Donald Trump has said Netanyahu won't be arrested. Netanyahu dismisses the ICC charges tied to the war in Gaza as bogus. Bernie Bennett reporting.
10: More at townhall.com.
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10: A new global wealth report shows the U.S. created more new millionaires than any other country last year. More details from correspondent Ken Lorman.
15: According to the UBS Global Wealth Report 2026, the U.S. added more than 441,000 new millionaires in 2025, nearly half of all newly created millionaires worldwide. United Kingdom was a distant second with 43,000.

0: followed by France. The report highlights continued growth in American wealth creation despite ongoing economic challenges. Ken Lorman reporting.
1: A new report indicates many leftist young people are being advised by counselors to cut ties with more conservative family members, including their parents. The Wall Street Journal reports about 25% of Americans say they're estranged from a close relative. Surveys suggest a third of estranged parents blame their adult's child's therapist. More from townhall.com. A fatality at the Berlin Pride Festival leaves locals and visitors wondering how the city's going to recover.
2: Hundreds of thousands had come up to Berlin Pride to celebrate on Saturday, though it's unclear how many were still at the festival by late evening. According to police, a white van drove into the Tiergarten Park around 10 p.m. and hit several people before colliding with a tree. Police say a woman was killed. On Monday, mourners bring flowers at a memorial at the Brandenburg Gate. One person died as a result of the Pride event. The attack did not occur at the festival, but along its route at the closing party, the van drove into a crowd that was likely a mix of festival goers and other locals or visitors. I'm Charles de Ledesma.
1: New comment from a Democratic Socialist of America leader drawing some attention. Democratic Socialist of America co-chair Megan Romer says the group's long-term platform includes abolishing borders, granting amnesty to illegals, eliminating ICE and prisons, and abolishing the Senate. More details at townhall.com.
3: It's all about the heat. We don't have much of any rain chance that could help out. Stray thunderstorm today and tomorrow. But the heat's going to potentially get very strong tomorrow. An extreme heat watch is in effect with central heat indices up to 115 by tomorrow. Upper 90s, drop back to about 80-ish. Tomorrow about the same, if not hotter. Wednesday as well, and by Thursday and Friday, looking at some slight increase in the chance of thunderstorms. Take the edge off the heat just a little bit. News continues good out of the tropics. Ralph Sanji, WGSO.
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you. Thank you for letting me be of service to you this morning. So great places, Sacramento, the Twin Cities. Just had an email over the weekend. Do you have an affiliate in Minneapolis or St. Paul? My daughter lives there, and I have to go visit, so I appreciate, hey, tune in, drop out, whatever it is. Freedom 1570 in the Twin Cities there, and, of course, Hannibal Mo 1070. Such a cool city to know that people are tuning in. And Marjorie Taylor Greenland at News Talk 1230 WBLJ in Dalton. Thank you for there. And, of course, just north of you. So you can't get away from me in Chattanooga, Tennessee on WGOW AM 1150. So I appreciate all the folks who jump in and jump on. We're going to stick a pin in the story of Skynet Day and the new COVID that will be used. And I want to go back and get into the old COVID. What do you mean, Joe, the old COVID? The old COVID came back again in this Hawaiian story. The story out of Hawaii where the lieutenant governor got caught with her hands in the cookie jar of COVID money in a little different way. It's not like Virginia's Senator Louise Lucas, who got just caught taking money she didn't have qualification for. This one's more...

0: Starting off with the lieutenant governor, but, you know, it's the bags of other people's money. But first, our business plan is that we tell you what went on last night, and then we ask you to tell us how it's impacting you. So here we go. Second day in a row of no attacks between the United States and Iran, according to U.S. Ambassador to the United Nations Mike Waltz. President Trump is giving talks some space. He's giving it a little bit of room. Perhaps not like Lyndon Johnson, what a little bit of room for his boys. But he is giving space to, as Waltz put out, Oman and Iran and a number of our negotiators engaged at every level, from most senior levels all the way down to the technical level over the past few weeks and particularly the past few days. Meanwhile, an oil tanker exploded in the Strait of Hormuz after colliding with a naval mine, this coming from Iran's semi-official Tasnim news agency on Sunday. They did not say whether the tanker was an Iranian-affiliated tanker or one just trying to get through the Strait of Hormuz. In an interesting crossover episode, Iranian Foreign Minister Abbas Araghchi said Sunday, an Iranian commercial vessel was attacked by the Ukrainians. And Araghchi promises this will not go unanswered. Araghchi said that the attack happened in the Caspian Sea. It killed one sailor, injured another. Israel says it struck a Hamas militant. Hamas says it was a senior official, Colonel Wael al-Ladawi, head of the services in central Gaza. Syria has reached out to Israel for a security agreement, according to President Ahmed al-Sharaa in an interview with Al Jazeera on Sunday. Oil prices continued to drop back down to $92 a barrel, down about 5% for Brent crude. In a story we'll get into a little bit more shortly, Lieutenant Governor Sylvia Luke of Hawaii was indicted on felony charges, including bribery and conspiracy, following an investigation into allegations she accepted campaign contributions in exchange for advancing COVID-19 testing contracts. A suspect in the attack on the Berlin Pride Parade that left one person dead and 29 injured was shot and killed by German police over the weekend. And police have arrested one and are looking for another suspect in Seattle's Space Needle shooting over the weekend.
1: 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It's always been important to win, especially when we're helping others.
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0: 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So let's say
1: $1 million.
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0: So, money, the filthy lucre, other people's money especially. We frequently rail about these ham-handed, low-rent, unqualified venture capitalists who play around with other people's money like it's theirs. I was just reading this piece. Apparently, Mark Cuban has bought into the the Las Vegas A's baseball team. Why? Because people are going to go there because at some point the casinos just kind of get boring. And who wouldn't want a baseball stadium with casinos in them anyway? But at least he is responsible to those who give him money. When he invests in something, they expect more at the end of each quarter than they gave him in the first place. If not, he's in trouble. And in some cases, if he's misusing it, he could go to prison. There are laws, fraud, etc. Joel reminded me, of course, that wonderful law, thou shalt not bear false witness against thy neighbor. Well, politicians like to play fast and loose with that, saying, well, define false witness. Such is the case of the Hawaiian lieutenant governor, who, along with the Senate leader and leader of the Democratic Party of Virginia and so many others, have been caught with their hands in the cookie jar. Now, unlike Louise Lucas here in Virginia, and we tried to bring this story up earlier, Scott in Virginia Beach, I know, listens to us online, I believe through our flagship station out of Stanton, Virginia, WTONradio.com. If you ever like, well, I think sounds like he's going on for more hours. Yes, we do this for 4 hours. You can stream, but I want you to stick with the folks who have been grand enough to put us on their amplitude or frequency modulation systems. But Scott in Virginia Beach listens to us on WTIR for the first hour of the program, and then when they go into something else, he tunes into us on the stream and caught the fact that before we left WTAR, I dropped a bomb of burning excrement on the laps of the next hosts by pointing out that Elaine Luria, Democrat, running for Congress, had made $5 million annually in investments that she, you know, again, the Nancy Pelosi paradigm. And that's the, you know, what's sad to me is that's becoming the acceptable face of government grift, is that, oh, I just know what's going to be promoted and what's going to be denigrated so I can invest in it. Now, Donald Trump and this whole, you know, whatever, Kalshi and all these polymarket betting on what? They lose their lunch over that, but when... Do we still have the clip from Tom Drops Bombs? I know we had it there a little while ago, and our friend Tom Drops Bombs, he'll be on the program tomorrow, still in Qatar, being, you know, Tyrus to Al Jazeera's version of Gutfeld, but this was him.
1: Once it said, where so is my treasure, so too is my heart. Well, when I was in Congress, I managed to do something a little bit different than other members of Congress. I actually managed to lose money. That's right. I lost money. I did not leave with more money than I went with. I left with less. And one of the reasons for that is I spent my own time and my own money going places like Syria and Iraq. And
0: so he talks about himself for a while, and then he's going to get into what happened with Elaine Luria and her largesse. And it ties in with the lieutenant governor of Hawaii and Senator Louise Lucas.
1: Okay. I feel good about what I did, and regardless of what the bottom line says, I think I did the right thing. Now, let's contrast that to Elaine Luria. Elaine Luria is running against Jen Kagan's in the 2nd Congressional District in Virginia. Elaine Luria served 4 years in Congress. Did she lose money? No. In fact, she made money to the tune of about $5.25 million a year while serving. $5.25 million a year while... serving. Who was she serving? Was she serving herself? And now there's legislation supported by Jen Kagan's that says, hey, how about we take members of Congress out of the stock trading world? How about we not let people index their investments to Nancy Pelosi because she seems to know more than Warren Buffett? And when Elaine Laurier was asked about this, she said it was a terrible idea. Well, of course she thinks it's a terrible idea. She's making $5.25 million a year. Look, Jen Kiggins has given a lifetime of service to
0: and
1: others.
0: It becomes a campaign ad at this point for Jen Kiggins, and you can choose whoever you want
1: through
0: to vote
1: her
0: for
1: information
0: you.
1: Gleaned from her membership on committees in Congress. And that's one of many reasons that I think she is amazing. Look, Virginia Beach, Chesapeake, Suffolk, you guys are like my highest follower area in the state. God bless you guys. What's up with that? Get out there and support Jen Kiggins. She is
0: a campaign ad. Is
1: more like her, not fewer. And Elaine Laurier, when you're making $5.25 million a year on stock trades while in Congress, how about maybe just be smart enough to keep your mouth shut when people talk about common sense reform? Tell your friends to vote.
0: So Tom drops those bombs, and it brought me back to these two cases over the weekend. The lieutenant governor, and this is a much more traditional format. So what the lieutenant governor of Hawaii has been indicted for doing is saying to companies, hey, if you give me campaign contributions, I will grease the skids so that you'll get lucrative COVID contracts. And understand, these COVID contracts were for testing. Remember, we all needed to get tested. We had to have our contact tracing. We all needed to have our COVID test cards to get in to see a show or go get the latest, even go to the beach. We needed to show our COVID cards. Remember? So the lucrative contracts to run these testing centers were given, apparently, in Hawaii, to companies that contributed to Lieutenant Governor Sylvia Luke's campaign. The Democrat Lieutenant Governor has been charged with criminal conspiracy to commit bribery and falsifying campaign committee reports because she knew it was wrong. She falsified the campaign committee reports to hide the fact that she was taking patronage money from people who were going to get fat, juicy, lucrative government contracts, which of course only existed because the government had created out of whole cloth a panic amongst citizens, and through it all insisted they were the only people that could possibly protect you from it. So of course, why wouldn't Elaine Luria feather her own nest? She's out here to protect people, but you know, why not make a little something on the side, investing other people's money? At least Mark Cuban is answerable to those who have given him that money. We give money to Elaine Luria and Lieutenant Governor Luke, and where's our recompense? At least in the case of Luke, she's standing in front of a jury, hopefully, of her peers.
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4: Louisiana Radio Network, I'm Andrew Greenstein. The heat for the first half of this week will be downright brutal. LSU Health climatologist Barry Kimes says an area of high pressure is pumping warm, moist air in from the Gulf of Mexico, and that's preventing clouds from forming. And combine that with above normal humidity levels, that's going to make it that much more unbearable.
5: You end up with heat index values between 105, 110, I wouldn't even be surprised to see some numbers up close to 115 as this week moves on.
4: If you have a state tax refund due to you, time is running out to claim it from the Department of Revenue. Department spokesman Byron Henderson says it sent nearly 23,000 unclaimed property letters to individual and business taxpayers,
6: letting them know they can claim their refunds from the Department of Revenue before we have to transfer them by law to the unclaimed property division of the state treasurer's office.
4: Any money not claimed by September 4th will be transferred to the unclaimed property division, LRN.
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0: Mac is on vacation this week. And if you're listening to us on WGSO, our wonderful affiliate there in the Big Easy, watch out for a kind of glazed-looking man and his Norwegian wife as they lay siege to your wonderful city there. No, seriously, he's just enjoying it. And please make sure he remembers to go visit the World War II Museum. He promised me. But anyway, in his stead, I told him I would keep things in my own notebook. And I know it's not a huge deal in the world of sports, you know, Major League Baseball, trade deadline, or, you know, training camps, etc. And I'm not even sure I'm going to say the guy's name right, but the Tour de France wrapped up over the weekend. Tadej Pogačar? I guess it would be Pogačar. I'm going to say Tadej Pogačar. And if I'm wrong, I'm sorry. But I'm really not here to talk about Tadej Pogačar. He won his fifth Tour de France. And it reminded me of a time not all that long ago when American Lance Armstrong won 7 Tour de France titles on his way to the record books and then ignominy under a doping scandal. Now, I understand that Lance's doping was a blood thinner designed to help him get more oxygen into his blood system. And I always thought this was interesting since we were just talking about COVID in the last segment. So I was struck by the fact that what did SARS-CoV-2, the coronavirus, do? What function was it taught in the Wuhan labs? It was taught to block your body's ability to transmit oxygen from the lungs into the blood vessels running through them. That was what it did. That's why ivermectin became effective against it. Yes, he said ivermectin at the peril of being canceled, but at this point, everyone's too busy wondering what happened with OpenAI and Huggy Face to be worried about what you and I are talking about right now. But I always thought, well, can't somebody go ask Lance Armstrong what the stuff was that he was using to get more oxygen into his blood? Maybe we could use that to treat COVID patients. But again, bad joke. Two wrongs making a right. You know how that goes. I was struck, reminded of a story. So we used to work out of Lancaster, Pennsylvania. And when we were in Lancaster, Pennsylvania, one of the regular contributors to my Top 40 show was a fellow named Floyd Landis. Floyd Landis is a key figure because after a very successful mountain biking career, he was hired, was it post office by the, or they had moved on, but he had been hired to ride on Lance Armstrong's team. Because, you know, you have this peloton and you have to have a team of guys riding with you, so it's whatever. So he had been hired out of Lancaster. So this was kind of cool. We would get this guy who was on the Tour de France team to call in. His family was from Lancaster, and everyone was excited. It was a great local news story until Floyd goes out and wins his own Tour de France after the fall of Lance. And then Floyd admits to doing the same stuff Lance did. And I think begrudgingly to a degree, started to blow the whistle on all the doping that was going on in the Tour de France. Performance-enhancing compounds. And you stop, and the argument at the time was, well, if it just helps you get more oxygen into your blood, isn't that a good thing for an athlete? Why don't we just make everyone take it? I mean, there are side effects to it. But that was the thing. Other teams didn't know about this proprietary compound that helped oxygen get into your blood more thoroughly. So it was cheating. They had an advantage pharmaceutically to other bikers in the world. And, you know, Lance has since then disappeared, every now and then pops up. But Floyd Landis will go around pretty much anywhere and talk about performance-enhancing drugs. And we had a lot of fun with it at the time. I would get tested, quote-unquote, by the FCC live on the air. And I went home. I actually went home. And I was going away on vacation anyway, but the bit was that I was suspended for a week by the FCC for breaking their anti-doping policies because I had too much caffeine in my blood system. You see what the gag was. But this is serious because young people take performance-enhancing chemicals, but where is the boundary line? I always ask that. What is the boundary line? What is just good for you, and what is performance enhancing? Because you could, eat the keto diet. Is that considered performance enhancing? Serena Williams, this came up when Serena was coming back to the U.S. Open, and I said, well, or Wimbledon, whatever it was, coming back to professional tennis after going through GLP-1, I'm not getting paid to give her a plug, but she was taking one of the GLP-1 triggering shots, lost weight. Like, is that considered performance enhancing? Because, this is where, getting an edge. NASCAR, Jeff Gordon's team, the Rainbow Warriors back in the 80s, were accused of cheating because they paid to have a permanent pit crew, fly around with the team rather than just hiring a bunch of guys from the local tracks to change tires on the race cars, gaining them anywhere from 3 to 5 seconds every pit stop. That's cheating. They wanted the league to ban the practice. Now everyone does it, but was it cheating or was it? This is where we get ourselves into trouble. What are you willing to do for performance enhancement? Is having an AI software going out and looking for local news stories from all the cities that we're affiliated in performance enhancing? Should I be in trouble with the FCC because I do something performance enhancing using artificial intelligence? And every year, the idea of who is enhancing their performance, or is it elevating your performance? You go back to Barry Bonds, and we just had the Baseball Hall of Fame inductions over the weekend. Mark McGwire, Sammy Sosa, these folks who were all caught up in Jose Canseco, all these folks, Barry Bonds, certainly the most notable of the dopers. They were taking a steroid that kept them from feeling the pain of the muscle. You grow muscle by technically damaging it, and then the scar tissue makes it bigger and more tensile strength in the healing over process. But you can do more of it if you recover faster. So all the stuff they were doing helped them recover faster from their workouts, so they could do more workouts and build more muscle. Didn't actually grow the muscle, although there was some arguments about human growth hormones being used to help, help people actually grow muscle. But I think there's a certain point where just win, baby, crosses the line. And again, ethics is the question.
16: According to a new report from Discovery Education, 92% of students say that engaging lessons makes school more fun. And more than 90% of educators said engagement is critical for student achievement. Student engagement is essential for learning, but gaps remain about how to achieve, measure, and sustain students' interest in the classroom. Although 63% of students agreed that students are highly engaged in school, only 45% of teachers and 51% of principals surveyed agreed with the same statement. Educators disagreed on the top indicators of engagement. 72% of teachers said asking thoughtful questions was the strongest indicator of student engagement, while 54% of superintendents rate performing well on assessments as a top engagement indicator. Also, two-thirds of students said they believed that AI could help them learn faster, yet fewer than half of teachers report using AI themselves to complete tasks. Visit discoveryeducation.com to learn more and view the full report.
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0: right. So you ride your bicycle. I like the nuance to where you go. Terry writes in, what's wrong with enhancing your performance? If I get your implication, you're pointing out places where people enhance their performance, got in trouble for it, but then and John asks, isn't it to the peril of somebody taking these drugs of future health risks more the issue? We were talking about the Tour de France just culminating. It brings up, of course, the memories of Lance Armstrong and, for me, Floyd Landis, because he wound up winning the one after the fall of, and many people pointed to him and saying, ah, et tu, Brute, because then he came down on the sword as well. But in many cases, these are not illegal drugs. It's not like they were taking psilocybin or something. And finding, you know, some inebriate that gave them special powers to ride a bicycle. These were, in many cases, legal, medical, prescribable compounds. And that these organizations would ban their use simply because using one might give you an advantage of, you know, being able to get more oxygen. Armstrong's heart alone was massive and already had been chronicled as being able to put more things in there, more oxygen into his blood anyway. But I think your point is well taken regarding the legalities of these compounds, in many cases not an illegal compound outside of the sport that it's in. And that goes to the grander question of performance enhancing. I brought up AI, and we're going to get back into this Skynet moment that supposedly took place a few days ago, where one AI decided that a line in it, its particular interpretation of some line of its programming code gave it permission to hack into another AI to complete whatever function it was set on, and OpenAI hacked into just Huggy Face. But is AI performance enhancing? If you're an investment firm and you're using AI, I know there's one, and I don't remember which one it was, but I read a story on Wall Street Journal that one whole investment company is hiring people who don't know anything about AI because they were finding too many of their young associates were just asking AI what the hottest stocks should be that day. I don't know the first thing about stock trading, so I don't know how you would do it, but they were just basically using AI to give their clients suggestions on what stocks to buy. Is that performance enhancing? Certainly, it's. I could go on to AI and say, hey, ChatGPT, tell me what stocks I should buy today. But it goes back to trust but verify, but it also goes back to these are humans doing things. Was Gatorade a performance-enhancing compound when it was, you know, giving, you know, athletes at the University of Florida extra salt and, you know, sugar to help them boost them through a sweltering hot football game? Argument was made. Argument was made that the University of Florida had, you know, was getting an unfair advantage over their opponents for being allowed to drink Gatorade. And this comes back to one of the more controversial things I say. All of these sports leagues and associations, they're Marxist. They're about everybody getting, you know, I guess it starts with the right idea. They want everyone to have an equal shot at winning. But eventually, because we're humans, we corrupt that into we want the team we want to win. You want the Americans to win the Tour de France because more people tune in at 3 o'clock in the morning to watch the first stage through the Champs-Élysées. And you can make more money in the advertising revenue. You didn't even know the Tour de France happened this weekend, did you? The ad revenue dropped off the floor when Lance Armstrong and the team postal service and all of that stopped running. And the Americans stopped winning, just like the ratings of the World Cup went to the tank when Team USA was ousted. All of a sudden, all those bars weren't nearly as full as they were before, except where the Scottish national team was. So proud. But what is cheating in a society where we're told, even looking at a list of rules like thou shalt not bear false witness against thy neighbor, is inappropriate to show to your children? We'll let children sit in a room and talk about their sex with a grown adult, but we won't hang the Ten Commandments on the board? You may say apples to oranges, but the problem isn't the doping. The problem is the dopes. The do-gooders that are out there supposedly protecting us from ourselves when really just giving them another lever in which they can manipulate outcomes. Just like the Congress people who invest in stocks because they know what was about to come in front of their House Regulatory Committee. And how is that not what Pete Rose did? Pete Rose was banned from his sport like Lance Armstrong was because he wagered on games that are now sponsored by BetMGM Grand. What is performance enhancing? 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Nick Shirley or James O'Keefe, aren't they putting themselves in peril to do what they're doing? You know, and shouldn't we regulate that to stop them from putting themselves in?
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3: News this hour at Town Hall. I'm Bob Agnew in Washington. Maine Democrats have selected their candidate to run against Republican Senator Susan Collins in the midterm elections after Graham Plattner stepped aside amid multiple accusations of sexual misconduct. We get a closer look from correspondent Laura Winters.
4: Former Maine State Senator Troy Jackson picked over the weekend at a state convention by the Maine Democrat Party to run against Republican Senator Susan Collins. There's just 99 days to go until the midterms. Collins is the only Republican Republican senator up for re-election in a state won by former Vice President Kamala Harris.
3: Six candidates in Georgia's 13th congressional district, meanwhile, set to compete in a special election tomorrow. They're vying to replace late Democrat Representative David Scott, who passed away in April.
5: The contest in the heavily Democratic district could have an immediate impact on the balance of power in the U.S. House, where Republicans cling to a thin majority. Under Georgia law, the four Democrats and two Republicans running to succeed Scott will appear on the same ballot, and any of them could secure the seat outright by winning a majority of the special election vote. Otherwise, the top two vote-getters, regardless of party, will advance to an August 25th special runoff election. Democrats Tony Brown and Carlos Moore and Republican Cesar Gonzalez and Faith Park are all on the ballot. Scott's daughter is also running for the seat. Bernie Bennett in Washington.
3: Israel's Benjamin Netanyahu says that New York Mayor Zohran Mamdani is fomenting hate by calling the prime minister a war criminal who should be arrested if he visits the city. Speaking on Sunday on Fox News Channel, Netanyahu said he doesn't intend to attend the United Nations General Assembly gathering of world leaders in September, despite an earlier threat by Mamdani to execute the arrest warrant from the International Criminal Court. Netanyahu dismissed those ICC charges tied to the war in Gaza as bogus. A mixed bag on Wall Street. The Dow right now up 144 points. The NASDAQ down 87. More from townhall.com.
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3: Firefighters in France are preparing for the next phase in that battle against a major set of wildfires burning west of Bordeaux. Here's correspondent Mark Carlson.
7: It's black. It's charred. You can see the earth. All the fuel in the earth has been burned off. Fires have been burning here for several days, and firefighters have been working to stop the blaze from advancing by setting pre-fires and building fire lines to help block the advance of this wildfire. And right now behind me, firefighters will soon start spraying water to keep the cinders from continuing to burn and reigniting any fuel that's actually left behind.
3: A new global wealth report shows the U.S. created more new millionaires than any other country last year. According to the UBS Global Wealth Report 2026, this country added more than 441,000 new millionaires in 2025. Breaking news at townhall.com.
8: It's all about the heat. We don't have much of any...

0: rain chance that could help out. Stray thunderstorm today and tomorrow, but the heat's going to potentially get very strong tomorrow. An extreme heat watch is in effect. Potential heat indices up to 115 by tomorrow. Upper 90s, drop back to about 80-ish. Tomorrow about the same, if not hotter. Wednesday as well, and by Thursday and Friday, looking at some slight increase in the chance of thunderstorms. Take the edge off the heat just a little bit. News continues good out of the tropics. Ralph Sanji, WGSO.
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Well, hello, everyone. It is time now for the food show. I'm Marianne Fitzmaurice. It'd be great if you called and told me what you did over the weekend, where you ate. I'm sure you ate somewhere. I am conducting an experiment as I talk on the radio here. And I've not done this before, but I'm so curious. I saw something, of course, online over the weekend, and I decided I would try to eat like an Italian and not be afraid of things that they eat. Now, I realize that my threshold is smaller than most people's in America, or at least a lot of people's in America, but certainly smaller than people in Europe who eat all kinds of things that we in America would never, ever think of eating. So I've been told so many times about the umami factor of anchovies that I really have decided I'm going to investigate that. Now, I've been told that if you put anchovies in, let's see, stuffed artichokes. I've been told that about stuffed artichokes. We know that it's true in Caesar salad because I prefer a Caesar salad dressing with anchovies. And I think the difference is noticeable. But this one is essentially aglio olio, which is one of my favorite things ever, with a couple of anchovies added to the olive oil, crushed red pepper, a lot of garlic, and parsley. And the guy who was doing this said that if you put an anchovy into the hot pan, that it will disappear. Now, it's funny that I was reading that or looking at that yesterday, because that very thing had been told to me only last week. And then the person who told it to me proceeded to prove it. And I'm not going to go into it. You will have to get the newsletter if you want to hear that, but or see that or see what I mean by that, because it is something that I wrote about in the newsletter. But actually, no, it was in last newsletter. So it was something that just melts in your mouth. So I was told by this video that if you put two anchovies into a pan of hot olive oil, garlic, crushed red pepper, in other words, the recipe for, I mean, everyone has a different aglio olio recipe, but the one that I use is garlic,

0: that I need to try. It's going to be from Fishwife. I do eat anchovies. I have eaten them. I don't want to know that I'm eating them. Anchovies are an important component of tapenade, which might be one of my favorite things in the world. Maybe it's the umami taste in tapenade. I don't know, but I love the flavor of olives, and the tapenade calls for garlic, a lot of olives, olive oil, lemon juice, and an anchovy. Maybe that's what makes it so good. I don't know. But anyway, I thought, okay, you know what? I'm going to be brave because, you know, anchovies are so good for you. I see anchovies on all the lists that I love to obsess over for its calcium content and its omega-3s and all that kind of stuff. Fatty fish, brain food, blah, blah, blah, blah. So I thought, okay, if I can throw an anchovy into a plate of pasta, which by definition is bad, then I'm gonna do it. So I did. I just did a small test portion of it. And I have to say, I couldn't taste the anchovy as a fish taste. I was afraid of it being a fish taste, but he was right. It gave an umami without any fishy overtones. So I just did a bigger batch just to see, because the first one I put only one anchovy, and the second batch I did the recipe, which was two anchovies. So I'm going to see if it turns fishy, but that's actually a great thing. If you can put an anchovy into a hot pan, walk away and have it come back and disappear without leaving its telltale traces, then, you know, I'd put it in all kinds of things because that would be a way to eat anchovies, which I am not likely to do like my father did. Was it anchovies or sardines? I think it was sardines, little canned sardines. But you know, the canned sardines that we have here in the United States are not sardines. Unless they're baby sardines, I don't know. But the sardines that Europeans are talking about when they talk about sardines, they're an actual fish of maybe 6 inches, maybe 2 inches wide, flat, and very fishy. And they eat them all the time over there. I don't know. I don't think I could survive in Europe very long if I had to eat only European food. I gotta say, I don't know. I mean, in France with a baguette and a hunk of cheese every day, okay. A little vinaigrette salad, I could do that, but I don't know about sardines and other things that frighten me, let's say. 556-9696 is the number. Anyway, I'm going to try that. And I'm just leaving it in the pan. I'm going to try it again at the break and see if the two anchovies upped the ante in a way that made it unpalatable. I mean, if I'm going to eat anchovies or any kind of tinned or canned fish, it is going to be Fishwife. All right, I got a report from Two Jacks. I went to the dinner, the 1982 or the Taste of 1982 menu that they're doing at Two Jacks over the weekend and have much to say about that. So we'll take a break and be back with more of the Food Show after this.
1: 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Thought has wings and lots of things are never what they seem.
0: All righty, 556-9696 is the number. I also have a fun little email that I got about, you know, a newsletter from, I don't know, one of the many that I get. And it was a comparison of cooking oils, and it was myths about cooking with oil, which I found really, really interesting. I've gotten to the point where I'm going to try and back off all of my obsessions about the things I read that are good for me versus not, because they'll be reversed in a couple of years anyway. So I would say I don't want to get too into it, but it's too late for that. I'm already way, way, way into it. Yesterday, the Pelican Club celebrated their 36th anniversary. Happy birthday to them. Pelican Club is, let me see, I would say in the top five fancy restaurants in town in my book. I would say there are 10 that I would consider that top tier. But Pelican Club would be like in the top, honestly, it could be one or two. I do love Galatoire's. I just love Galatoire's. But I also really love the Pelican Club. It is not a Grand Dame, so you can't really even compare those two. But if I had to pick a restaurant, it's likely to be the Pelican Club for dinner. 36 years of excellence. It was absolutely one of Tom's favorites. Whenever people would come into town, that was the place that Tom would take them, because it was not a Grand Dame. It was just a really great New Orleans restaurant that they might likely experience a Grand Dame on their own, but probably not know about the Pelican Club. So we had many great meals at the Pelican Club with visitors who were indeed very grateful that they had learned about the Pelican Club. I'm going to have to think about that 10 list of 10. It'd be Galatoire's, Arno's, Pelican Club, Mr. B's, Clancy's, Patois, and did I say Antoine's? Antoine's. See, I'm kind of running out now. Those would be the ones that, oh, Windsor Court is back on that list. I thought the Windsor Court was mind-blowingly delicious the last time I went, and I'm just delighted to put it back on that list. What is that, 8, 7, 8? Yeah, I mean, if you're thinking about the top tier of restaurants, Ralph's on the Park, but not Brennan's. Maybe Broussard's, but I haven't been there in a while. Yeah, about 10, I would say. But Pelican Club is right at the very top of that list. So happy birthday to them. They're going to be doing their really great culinary version starting Saturday, I guess. Saturday is August 1st. Cannot believe it, but it is indeed. And the culinary menus are already out there. We'll talk about that a little bit later in the week. Tomorrow, I'm excited to have the Crustacean Club owners on the show. I was looking at their menu and it is very out of my league, but I am extremely interested in talking to them about their backgrounds and how they came to create the Crustacean Club. I love the name of that restaurant too. There's a place in LA that is called the Crustacean, and it's closing Wednesday And it's really too bad. And I wish that I had known about it before now, because I'm not getting there until next week. But I would love to have gone to that restaurant. It's like a fusion restaurant. It's like a Vietnamese fusion restaurant, only super glamorous. And I'm trying to think of any Vietnamese fusion restaurant that I would put in the category of super glamorous. Certainly not here, but this is in Beverly Hills, and it's been just at the top of the heap for a long time. But I didn't even know about it until I read about it closing. It's closing for a landlord thing, which is too bad. But they're going to pop up, and I hope I'm there for a pop-up at some point, although the pictures I saw of the restaurant make me want to actually be at the restaurant. 556-9696 is the number. Happy birthday to the Pelican Club. So we went to Two Jacks last night. Not last night, two nights ago. We went to Two Jacks. I love Two Jacks. I'm a much bigger fan of Two Jacks in their new location than I was in their old location. I find the restaurant that was formerly the Bubba Gump Shrimp Company to be a beautiful restaurant, not a stuffy one, a comfortable one. Interesting. Every room is different. And I just love the restaurant. And every time I go there, I have a completely different experience from the last time I went there. I don't know if that's a good thing or a bad thing, but it is definitely a thing. I love also all of the things that they offer there. There's a, I don't even know if the 1856 menu is on, but it's usually on. It's a brunch thing. And 1856 is the year that they arrived on the scene. This is their 170th anniversary year. So they are doing legacy dishes every month. And there are legacy dishes I think that most people would be familiar with are the chicken bon femme and the hunk o' brisket, which Tom used to absolutely love. It is from the table d'hôte menu that they run every day there. So the way the table d'hôte menu works is it's a full menu of their classics throughout the 170 years, and you add $32 to whatever the price of the entree is for the menu. Two Jacks has so many deals and so many different menus and so many different offers, I can't keep up with them. So I miss them from time to time. Tom and I have been to rosé brunches. We have been to various events. It seems like they've always got an event, which I have to say I admire restaurateurs who do that, because it's always giving you an extra incentive to get into the restaurant, particularly in the summer. So, and it's like the quote excuses that they have for doing these are widely varied. So this particular one was a celebration within a celebration, because the 170th year is a celebration. But this is the year that, not Galtrois, but Two Jacks has had a number of owners, starting with the Two Jack family. And over the years, it's turned over a couple of times. But in 1982, a guy named Steve Ladder bought the restaurant from the owners. And Steve, I don't know Steve's background. When we have Mark on, his son, I want to ask him about his dad and his how he came into the restaurant business. But anyway, he ran Two Jacks for, I don't know, let's see. He passed away just abruptly, maybe 10 years ago. Anyway, he ran it until, I think it's more like 15 years ago, because his son Mark has been the owner for a long time, and he, with his wife, have brought Two Jacks into this era for sure. They have courted younger diners with fun things to do. And then they opened the Bower, then Birdie's by the Bower, and then Charles and Julia, which is the bar in, I don't know what hotel it is, but as you might guess, it was at the corner of St. Charles and Julia. It is at the corner of St. Charles and Julia. And so they are doing these much younger scenes, but this Grand Dame, Two Jacks, is the original in ladder hospitality. So this 1982 menu goes back to the year that Steve Ladder took over the restaurant. And the prices are, well, they would be from that year, but there, it's not. It's a flat rate of $26 for four courses. Four courses for $26 and a special bottle of wine price of $19 for the bottle. I mean, this is just, it's incredible, is all I can say. And it's the legacy dishes, too. So the first course is a demi portion of shrimp remoulade, a demi portion of gumbo. You could choose for the entree course from the chicken bonfam, the boiled beef brisket, or pork escalope, panade pork. And then the dessert is bread pudding. Four courses, $26. I mean, that's just like, you know, look at that a couple of times and go, what? So I went with two of my siblings, the three of us, and we had just a lovely time. The place was hopping. And you know, when I go into places that are doing special menus, like the Three Apps and a Glass of Wine at Ralph's on the Park, the Pascal's Manali thing, or anytime I go for specials. I love specials. I love special things. I love special prices. I like to go see what kind of value it is. And I tell you the truth, the values are really outstanding. So most everyone was doing the menu. I mean, as a matter of fact, I didn't see anyone who wasn't doing the menu. And I just wonder, how can the restaurants make money at that price? I mean, well, now there were people drinking cocktails, so that's good. I almost felt obliged to get a cocktail. I wanted to spend more money. I felt guilty. So I would have gotten another entree if there had been another entree to get, but we only had three people and we had three entrees, so we got all three. The demi portion of the shrimp remoulade was exactly that, a small shrimp remoulade. It was perfectly adequate, though. I wanted more because it was good, but there were, I think, four shrimp in there, a slice of lettuce, and I think maybe two tomatoes. And there were crumbles of boiled egg, which is a very old-fashioned New Orleans thing that you almost never see anymore. My mom used to serve crumbled hard-boiled egg on spinach for some reason. I thought it made the spinach worse than if it hadn't been there, but I think that's an old New Orleans thing. How does your mom ever do that, put crumbled egg on anything? I feel like it's definitely an old-fashioned thing.
2: Nope, not my mom.
0: So it had some crumbles of boiled egg, and it was good. And my brother, who I guess isn't a fan of horseradish, the older I get, I think, and the more I have it, the more I actually really dig horseradish. So I, you know, the Arnos version will take your breath away. And he said, this is, I think, the best shrimp remoulade I have had in, I can't remember. And I wasn't as crazy about it as that, but he said, it is mild. And I like mild. You almost never see that. And you do see it, but not the red version. All right, we're going to take a break. It is time for Louisiana Radio Network. It's 2:30. Stay with us for more of The Food Show. We'll be right
2: Louisiana
0: back.
2: Louisiana Radio Network, I'm Andrew Greenstein. For the first half of this week, the heat will be pure torture. LSU health climatologist Barry Kine says the culprit is an area of high pressure in the Gulf of Mexico that serves as a pump.
3: It pumps all this warm, moist air off the Gulf of Mexico. We have dew point temperatures and humidity levels running above normal. Not crazy high, but above normal. And then the high pressure basically prevents clouds from forming.
2: That lack of cloud cover allows the sun to bake on the landscape, preventing rainfall and anything else that could cool us off. The Department of Revenue sends out almost 23,000 letters to taxpayers who have refunds owed to them. Department spokesman Byron Henderson says if you receive one of them, you can claim your refund in one of two ways.
4: You can visit revenue.louisiana.gov/unclaimed refund, or you can complete and return the voucher that's attached to the notice of unclaimed property. Letter.
2: Any refunds not claimed by September 4th will go into unclaimed property. LRN.
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1: I won't dance, don't ask me. I won't dance, don't ask me. I won't dance, madam, with you.
0: Alrighty, 556-9696 is the number. Tell me what you did over the weekend. If you did something fun, if you ate something great, I would love to hear about it. I'm happy to report that even doubling up on the anchovies, they were kind enough to not overwhelm the dish. So I don't really even, it is that umami thing without knowing exactly what it is. So that's a really good thing to know. I will start throwing anchovies into things that I previously would have been afraid to do before because it's a good thing to throw in there. At least that's what they say. 556-9696 is the number. So the shrimp remoulade was very mild. It was flavorful. It tasted like shrimp remoulade. It looked like shrimp remoulade. It was not a white remoulade. It wasn't a really red remoulade. It was kind of like a brown remoulade, actually. I'd not seen that color before, but it was definitely remoulade. And it was good. I wanted a lot more of it, but at $26, I mean, come on. The gumbo, on the other hand, was a really big portion. I mean, I've paid $18 all by itself for a portion of gumbo that size. I thought that was incredibly generous. We loved the gumbo. Is it my favorite gumbo ever? No. Is it on the lower tier? No. It's a good gumbo. It's a good gumbo. And it had a great spice level. All three of us love that. The next course was where we kind of ran into trouble. I just couldn't believe the portion. It's like everyone in the room was eating this menu. But I didn't think they could possibly be, because when the table next to us had a giant platter of chicken pieces interspersed with an enormous amount of chips, and I don't mean chips the English version, I mean fried potato chips, which is not how I remember the dish there. I remember the dish at the old place, and probably I've had it at the new place, with Brabant potatoes. If I'm wrong about that, somebody call me and tell me that. This was fried potato chips. They were overfried. I was very disappointed about that because I really wanted to eat them, but I thought they were a little overdone. Tremendous mounds of garlic, as chicken bon fam has, and parsley. It's called persillade sauce, or persillade on the menu, but that's persillade, chimichurri, aglio olio, all those things to start with garlic and parsley. So a lot of all that. The chicken was beautiful. It was not a grossly big, bloated chicken. It was a lovely, proper size chicken. It was coated beautifully. It was fried nicely. I thought it was a beautiful dish, but I didn't think it was the dish that was part of this menu when I saw it at the table next door. And I said, that's not the bon fam, is it? And she said, yes, it is. And they were aghast at how large it was too. Not horrible, because I mean, if someone's going to give you something so generously, I mean, it was just so unexpected. They could have fed all three of us with some leftover. Unfortunately, it was salty. It was so salty. I have said a million times before, I love salt. So if I tell you something is salty, beware, because I really do love salt. This was too salty for me to finish. I did not finish it. And I was really sad about that, because I really wanted to finish it. But it was just too salty. All of us agreed on that. The boiled beef brisket was kind of a sad little plate, but you know what? It's always been thus. I remember when Tom used to love to go to Maley's and get the brisket. It's an old-fashioned New Orleans dish, hunk of boiled brisket. Now, I remember at Two Jacks, I think I remember Two Jacks, but I know for sure at Maley's, if you order the boiled beef brisket, that is what you got. You got a maybe 4-inch long piece of boiled brisket, maybe 2 inches high, and an inch and a half wide. So it's like this, just a hunk. That's it. On a plate. Bam. Brisket plate. And on this plate, you had a ramekin of this sauce, which was, if you took secret sauce and you put a lot of horseradish in it, that's what the sauce was. It was so good though, because I love horseradish. And they had a couple of boiled potato pieces, like just boiled potatoes, a couple of boiled carrot slices, no sauce, no nothing. It was just bam, that was it on the plate. And it was sad to put it alongside the chicken bon fam, which was a really beautiful plate. And then the third plate was a pretty modern dish, to be honest with you. It was panade pork, and it came on a plate by itself with a big pile of arugula salad in a light vinaigrette. And that's something I could see them serving at the Bower or any place much younger people go and much newer restaurant. Unfortunately, it was as salty as the chicken. And it was depressing. I mean, it was really depressing because I really wanted to eat it because it was good. It was tender. It was just sad. Broke my heart, like really upset me, because I don't like to throw food away. And I just did. The brisket was delicious. I do love the boiled beef brisket. I used to kind of roll my eyes at Tom's passion for it, because it was just such an unadorned, no frills, old-fashioned dish. But you know what? As Tom used to always say, if it tastes good, it is good. It was great. It was tender, and you dip it in the sauce, and it was pretty gosh darn yummy. I could have had all three of those be the brisket plate. And then the fourth course was bread pudding, which none of us at the table ate, not because it wasn't good, but because we just, you know, I grew up in a family of pills, and the texture of bread pudding was something that we never understood. And I have, even having been married to Tom for this long, or 36 years, having been married to Tom for 36 years, never ate bread pudding. I would occasionally taste it if it was an extraordinarily pretty version of bread pudding, but generally speaking, I never touched it. This was an extraordinarily pretty version of bread pudding. It was lovely. It was like a little triangle, had a nice sauce on it, was no raisins. It was a good texture when I took a bite of it. And I would have eaten it because it was really good, but I don't eat bread pudding and I didn't need to eat it. I mean, it would have been something that I would have just sort of made myself eat because I didn't eat the entree. So we took it home to the people in the family who do like bread pudding, and they loved it. So three out of four courses were great. And one, unfortunately, was the entree, was not. But for $26, I mean, come on. But it was a nice evening. I was glad to see the restaurant that busy. They were very busy. They were so busy that the room upstairs, which is a large room, was also full. And the house was full. And I was just delighted to see that, because I like that restaurant. And I always don't hesitate to go when I see one of their irresistible deals, because it is, in fact, irresistible. That is the 1982 menu at Two Jacks. It is running until the end of this week. At the end of the month, it is over. That doesn't mean you can't go and have those same dishes on the table d'hote menu, which is probably twice the price, but $26 is an unbelievable price. So I think it's like a 4-course menu, maybe 5 courses for the table d'hôte. And, you know, it would be something like 50-something, 60-something dollars for that. But you can have it for $26. And I hope they took my my note seriously. I actually felt so bad about the salt factor. I sent the note to the restaurant on it because people are going in there to really enjoy this fantastic value. And I'm sure the restaurant would like them to eat it. And so I hope that they did whatever it is that they need to do to fix that for the diners the remainder of the week. We'll take a break and be back with more of the food show after this.
1: The Crescent City Steakhouse has been a favorite since the first time I discovered it on Mardi Gras Day. 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I love the steaks. 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
10: I'll take Manhattan, the Bronx, and Staten Island, too.
0: Okay, 556-9696 is the number. I would bet my last nickel that there was blue plate mayonnaise on that table last night. We had the sauce from the shrimp remoulade. We had the sauce for the brisket. I think that's it for sauces. But blue plate mayonnaise can be found in just about all the sauces around town because blue plate mayonnaise is our mayonnaise. Been around since 1927. It's the good stuff. That's the nickname that it got from winning taste test for that simple recipe of oil, vinegar, and egg yolks, but only the egg yolks. That is made the European way. It is richer, creamier, denser. It's more delicious. It's pretty terrific, I would say. Blue plate mayonnaise is in tartar sauce around town if you make it yourself, but they also have their own tartar sauce. You can just go buy blue plate tartar sauce and also a spicy mayo, which is a newer product, wherever you find blue plate mayonnaise, which is all over town because blue plate mayonnaise is our mayonnaise. It is the mayonnaise of the New Orleans Saints and the LSU Tigers, and just about everybody in town. Generations of New Orleanians grew up loving it, putting it in just about everything. I put it in my pimento cheese to make it more spreadable. It's in deviled eggs to make them creamier. Potato salad, tuna salad, chicken salads on the poor boys around town, little finger sandwiches, all of those things have blue plate mayonnaise. Blue plate mayonnaise since 1927. It's the good stuff. 556-9696 is the number. I'd love to hear where you went over the weekend. If you had something really good to eat, I would like to hear about it. If you cooked something or went somewhere to a friend's house, maybe, you might want to call us, or I would like you to call us and tell us about that. I have a little list here of 11 fried food myths you need to stop believing. Some of them surprised me because we are told, well, I guess that's what makes something a myth. And I don't know how it was proven that these were not to be believed, but here it is. Fried food is greasy by definition. Well, I didn't need to read that on this list because fried food has changed along with everything else since, certainly since the 70s. I would say since the turn of the century, because I feel like other than in the really, really nice restaurants, like the ones I named, the top tier of tiers, I think that most fried foods with the exception of those, would be a little on the greasy side. Now, I didn't eat a lot of fried foods at those places because, generally speaking, I think fried food is not, well, it's not fancy for sure, but it's, I don't know that it's got the same cachet as foods that aren't. But I do notice this. In the last 10 years, it is unusual. It used to be where if you were having a fried seafood platter, it would be unusual for it not to be greasy, at least somewhat. I feel like it's flipped now. Something has happened where chefs have figured out how to drain food that has fried, or I don't know what it is, but it is unusual to get food that is fried that you notice as being not greasy, but not greaseless. I never see food that is greasy. I do see food that is not quite greaseless, but mostly I see fried food that is greaseless. And if your experience is different, I would love to hear from you, but that is my observation about fried food. Anyway, according to this, we have our fingers crossed, and not fingers crossed, but fingers covered in grease. But fried food, when food is fried properly, it shouldn't feel greasy at all. If it does, the oil was usually too cool, the pot or pan overcrowded, or the food wasn't drained properly. When you master the right technique, you can expect a crispy, light exterior as opposed to an oily one. So I believe that, and I believe chefs have discovered that. Proper technique, temperature, and ingredients make the food less greasy. So there you go. I think that's absolutely true. I don't run into nearly as much fried food that is greasy that I notice. Myth number two, the hotter the oil, the better the fry. It's true that too low a temperature can yield a bad case of the soggies, but it doesn't mean that you should overdo the heat either. So the best approach, you keep to the sweet spot, which falls between 350 and 375 degrees. I think that's what we used to do. Tom used to experiment with oil temps and determined on his own that the 375 was not ipso facto the only temp to fry oil. Let's see. Overcrowding the pan doesn't affect taste or texture. You know, Tom and I were completely different people, And I would describe him as the tortoise and me the hare. I'm much more impatient than he was. He took a lot of pains with a lot of things that I took shortcuts with all the time. And that's why my daughter is so good at what she does. She's meticulous. And my son took after me, although he's not nearly as bad as me. He gets things done very efficiently, but he doesn't mess around. I'm inefficient a lot of times. But Tom would experiment. He would put only a few things in the pan, and I would go, what? And then I would double it because we were frying fries, and there were, I mean, when we would do fries at this house, it would be just like a trough. It was obscene because everyone loved French fries. And we would put them in this pan that was really kind of small, actually. But of course, they were always overstuffed when I did them. But no one really even noticed because I don't think mine were greasy either. They drained on a fluffy bunch of paper towels, but they never lasted long enough for anyone to say, oh, you know, these are greasy. We did notice sometimes, but generally speaking, the fries were pretty perfect. And by the time another batch was ready, what had just been dumped was gone already. So that's how many fries we would go through when we made fries. But I do have a tendency to be impatient and put too much in a pan that is frying food. Any cooking oil will work for frying is another myth. So let's see. What's the rule of thumb? There isn't quite a rule of thumb, but you start with the obvious truth. Some oils just don't mix very well with particular food types. Infused and flavored oils, for instance, can be overpowering. So avoid these oils when frying eggs. They recommend using refined neutral oils that can withstand frying temperatures, and canola oil is cited as being especially appropriate due to high smoke point. Now, canola oil is getting a bad rap along with a lot of other oils right now. So I haven't fried with canola oil in a really long time. This was the one that intrigued me. Olive oil should never be used for frying. That is one of the myths. Putting olive oil into a frying pan is not one of the mistakes people make when cooking with olive oil. Olive oil frying, the myth is well and truly debunked. So it offers a little more flexibility with temperature, much more cost effective when you are using large amounts to not use olive oil. So it does pay to skip the olive oil for frying chicken because the quantity required would make it too expensive. But we are told that olive oil has a smoke point that is too low for frying and that you should never fry in olive oil. But now I'm going to start frying in olive oil because and I've also read and heard that olive oil, when it gets too hot, becomes rancid quickly, and all of the good properties of olive oil are reversed with frying. So, I mean, you know, the question is, who do you believe? That's really what it comes down to. Let's see. The difference between pan and deep frying is related to technique as opposed to success. The next myth is you need a deep fryer to fry food properly. You know, I never did believe that. I've told this story before. I was from a very large family. So if we ever had fried chicken, and we did sometimes, and it was the old-fashioned way, my mother had a gigantic pot. It was gallons, one of those big, I don't know how many gallon pots that you put on a burner and it overhangs the burner by about 5 inches on either side. And she would deep fry chicken in that oil. And I don't know, it must have been really expensive to fry chicken. Maybe that's why we didn't have it that often. But I would go to people's houses, and they had much smaller families, and I would see a pan of oil like a cast iron skillet filled up 2 inches with oil and chicken frying, and then flipped over and fried some more. So I thought, oh gosh, you don't have to deep fry it. And I probably said something like, why are you frying it like this? I don't know. But anyway, yes, you can fry, deep fry in pans just as easily, probably more easily than a big deep pot of oil. All right, we are heading toward the news from Town Hall. I'm Mary Ann Fitzmaurice. It's the food show you're listening to on WGSO.
11: News this hour at Town Hall. I'm Bob Agnew in Washington. President Trump touting his handling of the economy during a visit today to suburban Detroit, defending sweeping tariffs in a swing state as midterm election season heats up.
12: President Trump is visiting a General Motors facility in Milford. That's a testing and proving ground for its vehicles. Before his speech, he'll view a drag race demonstration ahead of an IndyCar race in Washington next month, which the president has promoted as part of America's 250th birthday celebrations. Early voting is underway for Michigan's August 4th primary, which features fierce nomination fights in both major political parties. Michigan is one of the 2024 battlegrounds candidate Trump flipped after it backed Democrat Joe Biden in 2020. Bernie Bennett reporting.
11: Police searching for a second suspect today after gunfire erupted at a crowded food festival beneath Seattle's Space Needle yesterday. Seattle Assistant Police Chief Tyrone Davis.
13: We do have one suspect that is being interviewed. We've recovered 2 guns. It's one thing to note, one of the 4 victims that was taken to the hospital was a toddler.
11: Firefighters in France preparing for the next phase in a battle against wildfires west of Bordeaux.
14: This forest is black except for the green treetops that are remaining. And crews for the last several days have been knocking down trees to help.
11: As correspondent Mark Carlson, Communist China is striving to become a major global player in the burgeoning field of artificial intelligence.
15: Of Chinese memory chip maker CXMT have soared as the company started trading in Shanghai, in mainland China's biggest IPO in recent years. CXMT raised at least $8.6 billion. The company makes chips used in areas including AI servers and consumer electronics like smartphones. Although it still trails giants like SK Hynix and Micron, CXMT is playing a crucial role in China's AI push. Rich Thomason reporting.
11: More on these stories at townhall.com.
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11: A college general manager has been placed on administrative leave.
20: North Carolina football general manager Mike Lombardi has been placed on administrative leave. The school has not provided any details as to why. Lombardi joined North Carolina football coach Bill Belichick in making the move from the NFL to college when the school hired Belichick in December 2024. A few months later, Lombardi said the goal was to run the North Carolina program similar to an NFL team, saying the Tar Heels consider themselves the 33rd NFL team. North Carolina went just 4-8 in Belichick's first season. The Tar Heels open his second season against TCU in Dublin, Ireland on August 29th. I'm Mike Hempen.
11: It has been a mixed bag on Wall Street, mostly up for now. The Dow Jones Industrial Average has eked out a 221-point gain already. The S&P 500 up about 2, but the NASDAQ is down 32. Breaking news at Town Hall.
3: Heat advisory till 8 o'clock tonight. That's coming back tomorrow. If not, a extreme heat warning that may go into effect for a potential. Feels like temperatures around 115. Very dangerous. We'll be back there at least up to 110, if not higher, tomorrow. Potential record-breaking heat with about a 20% chance of a thunderstorm popping up. That'll be the same for Wednesday. Then it's about 50, 60% coverage area Thursday and Friday. And scattered storms coming to us over the weekend could become severe. Tropics are looking okay. Ralph Sanji, WGSO.
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Well, hello, everyone. It is time for the second hour of the food show. I'm Marianne Fitzmaurice. It'd be great if you called and told me where you've been eating or what you've been eating, if you've been cooking something, reading about something, watching videos of someone else cook something. I was just saying that I saw a video over the weekend of someone who was cooking aglio olio, spaghetti aglio olio, garlic. Usually, I think olive oil and garlic is maybe it for aglio olio. But like with anything else, people do it different ways. In this house, we have expanded on the definition. I mean, aglio olio is translated olive oil and garlic. So we put crushed red pepper. We put parsley in it. Ours is kind of a persillade. And what else? That's really it. Well, no, Italian herbs. We do Italian herbs too. So we do olive oil. We do Italian herbs. Dried Italian herbs, I think, might be better for that than fresh Italian herbs. And I have been cooking with fresh herbs. But my aglio olio has really expanded in a lot of ways to be like other stuff. I like putting fresh grape tomatoes into aglio olio. And I like when tomatoes give off a color that turns the olive oil orange. I don't know why, but I really do dig that. I put mushrooms into aglio olio. I mean, it's really, at that point, it's not olive oil and garlic or aglio olio anymore. It's another dish, but I do like to put mushrooms in anything whenever I can. And so that's how my aglio olio has evolved. But I had not seen this putting in an anchovy as an umami factor. And I was curious about it, so I tried it. And so I'm talking about this on the show. And I encourage you to talk about whatever it is that you see or read, because this is what we do. We trade information about food. So it doesn't necessarily have to be that you went to some fine dining experience. I'd love it if you did. We'd love to hear about it, but that doesn't necessarily have to be the only requirement upon which you can base a call. For example, I am going through a list right now of myths about frying oils or fried foods in oil. 11 myths about that. It doesn't necessarily have to be about oil, because this one is about frozen fries. Frozen fries should be thawed before frying. That is a myth, according to this. Dumping foodstuffs straight from the freezer into the pan feels weird. You don't have to thaw fries, though. You'll only end up ruining them. Cook your fries straight from frozen and deep fry them at 350 degrees Fahrenheit. Not everything needs to be brought to room temperature before cooking, and thawing frozen fries

0: Myth: golden brown outside means it's fully cooked. I, in addition to all my other crazy stuff, the undercooking of food causes me to overcook food, but I really, really don't like it when I get like a fried chicken piece and the inside around the bone is red. So that's definitely a no-no for me. It used to be that the outside getting golden brown meant that it was over. You take it off the heat and it was perfectly done. So, according to this, food hygiene requires that you be a little more thorough than that. A golden brown crust doesn't necessarily ensure the center has reached a safe temperature, especially with larger pieces of chicken. The only way to be sure it's well cooked is by using a digital thermometer to make sure the inside has reached the proper temperature. Home cooks should always cook poultry to the proper internal temperature. I get fried shrimp, especially big fried shrimp, and I'm always like inspecting them to see if they are the proper translucent but white cooked color. With chicken, I think it's a little bit easier, but I definitely do. The only thing I don't inspect for that sort of thing when I get it in a restaurant is oysters, because I wouldn't know what to look for with oysters anyway. And if they are crunchy, the inside's supposed to be like an oyster anyway, but shrimp, I definitely inspect, and chicken, very much so. Let's see. The golden brown. Okay, so what if the outside of your fried chicken looks well and truly golden, but the thermometer tells a different tale? Leaving it in the fryer will likely lead to a burned exterior. All you need to do at that point is place the undercooked pieces on a baking sheet, throw them in the oven for a few minutes until they finish cooking safely. Another myth: paper towels are the best way to drain fried foods. Well, we did those French fries. I'm not advocating this because maybe it wasn't the right thing to do, but I didn't want to use all those paper towels. So I would use like newspaper in the days when there was, this is how far this goes back. There were newspapers back then. So I would put the newspaper down first, and then I would put a couple of layers of the paper towel. But now, you hear about newsprint and all that stuff, so who knows? It's just, you could really, really kind of keep spinning around and around worrying about whether or not something is good for you. It's a myth that you need to drain food on paper towels. It is, in reality, the best way. Food absorbs grease not while it's cooking, but right after frying as it cools. So that makes the paper towel procedure counterproductive. You drain it on a wire rack and it will get crispy instead of paper towels. I mean, instead of soggy from paper towels. Now, this one we had to prove, but I will make this a cliffhanger because a lot of you will be able to identify this. We will take a break and be back with more of the food show after this.
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2: I get misty just holding your hand.
0: Okie dokie. Want to tell you about Bon-Ton Prime Rib. Bon-Ton Prime Rib is a delicious restaurant. It is sophisticated. It is glamorous. It is located in the spot that used to be Bon-Ton Cafe at the corner of Magazine and Natchez. But if you go there now, the complimentary valet will open the front door and you will see that it is a glamorous first-class steakhouse with all that that entails. That means that the service staff is friendly, knowledgeable. You've probably run into them somewhere around town because it's kind of a circuit of first-class service. These people have made it their career. They wear starched aprons, and they are ready to guide you through a wonderful dining experience from the minute you sat down. Bon-Ton Prime Rib is, like I said, a glamorous first-class steakhouse. That means you will have the prime, delicious beef on the menu, all the requisite steaks that you are used to. But they have a signature item. It's in the name, and it is what is really, really unique about this place. You never see prime rib like this, but it is prime rib. That makes it tender, rare, crusty on the outside, juicy. It is marbled, because prime beef is marbled. Comes to the table on a cart pushed by one of those waiters. They'll have some hot jus on sterno to pour over your prime rib, and then another one will be able to grate some horseradish if you so desire, and you should so desire. I did it myself, and that's not something I would normally do, but I thought, yeah, what the heck, let's see. It was quite a few, it was umami, kicked it up a few notches. They have a Cajun menu with crab cakes, crab meat au gratin, Bon-Ton oysters, which is oysters with shrimp on top and then melted butter and Parmesan on top of that. They'll have a Cajun steak and a Cajun fish, a whole Cajun fish on that menu. Sides and desserts are all shareable. The sides are the puffed corn casserole, which is corn souffle or corn pudding. They have a they have crispy Brussels sprouts. They have a great broccoli dish. They have spinach that is really outstanding. Crawfish mac and cheese. I don't know if I said that. And a baked potato that I would call the baked potato of my life. It is a big, gigantic thing. It is a, it's not a stuffed baked potato, but it is, you know, the full bacon, butter, chives, sour cream, loaded baked potato. For desserts, they have some chocolate desserts. They have a wonderful lemon pie, and we got the butter cake. It was big enough for four people, but we polished it off just the two of us because it was quite delicious, and I don't even eat anything that isn't chocolate. This is Bon-Ton Prime Rib. It is a wonderful dining experience that you don't see a restaurant like this opening up much anymore. It is the full deal. Bon-Ton Prime Rib, you can find out more about them by going to their web address, B as in Bon, T as in Ton Prime Rib. That's also their Instagram and Facebook address, BT Prime Rib. They're open at 5 o'clock every day. They're located at the corner of Magazine and Natchez, and I would say do not miss this one, folks. 556-9696 is the number. The one that I did not get to is that air frying is the same as deep frying. I would say that, let's see, Mary Lou bought an air fryer a couple of years ago. And I thought this is a great development because everybody's getting an air fryer. And if you do not have to use oil the way that you do with deep frying, that's a great improvement. It's much healthier, blah, blah, blah, blah. And then we did some air frying. And while it is a good thing, I think, if you absolutely cannot fry, in oil in a pan. It is not the same. And the texture is not the same. And the coating is not the same in terms of its moisture. And it's just, it's not the same. It's a good, viable alternative that I could understand that people would really like if they absolutely cannot have fried food, but it is not fried food. I mean, it's fried, but it's not fried. So you would be forgiven for believing that it pretty much does everything a deep fryer is meant to, but successful deep frying depends on using a decent amount of frying oil, which an air fryer doesn't do. If you were hoping to get your fry up fix without actual frying, you probably can't. There were tests run in 2021 to compare the flavor and texture of air fried donuts versus deep fried donuts. There were significant differences. The deep fried version rose about 50% higher, while the air fried batch failed to replicate the crunchy exterior of fried donuts. The overall verdict was a soft dinner roll dipped in a sugar glaze was how most people who ate it described air fried donuts. So most air fryers use hot air with very little or no oil at all, and it results in a completely different texture than what you're used to from deep frying. Again, it's not bad. It's a great alternative if you want to eat something crispy, but it is not deep frying. Some fry foods shouldn't be cooked in an air fryer at all. Now, I'm wondering what those fried foods are. Let's see what they are. I don't know if they have a list of them, but wet battered foods are the worst for a deep fryer. I don't know why you would put anything other than something dry in an air fryer anyway. That doesn't seem like that's what you would be doing in the first place. All right, here's another myth that I think is pretty interesting. You have to throw frying oil away after one use for best results. That is, according to this, also not true. How many times is it okay to reuse the oil? There is no hard and fast rule. And if you follow steps to preserve it, it'll last you for a little while. If you strain it, store it properly, and don't overheat it, you can typically reuse it a couple of times. If it's got a burned odor, smoking at normal frying temperatures, excessive foam, or a thick and syrupy texture, those are not good. Throw it out. But the more you strain it and take care of it, the longer you'll be able to use it. I don't know. There's just so many scare tactics having to do with oil. Like we've heard that if you get oil that's dark, and not oil, but if you get something fried that's dark in a restaurant, it means the oil needs to be changed. I am a firm believer in that one, and I, generally speaking, will be turned off by something that comes to the table that's dark. But I don't really fry that much here. If I actually cooked here, I would be really interested in some of the things that I just talked about because I think they're valuable. Because honestly, fried food is good. I mean, this is kind of the land of fried food. And it's because fried food is good, and we have good food here, and those things go together, but you can't overdo it, that's for sure. 556-9696. Oh, here's another myth. Oh, but it's not about frying. Food safety only matters in restaurants. Well, that is something that I think most people don't believe in the first place. So I don't need to tell you that. 556-9696 is the number. I'd love it if you called and told me anything that you would like to tell me about, maybe some place you had something good to eat, or be gentle, not so good to eat. Let's see, what else is in the almanac today? Pad Thai. Pad Thai. I think I've had Pad Thai one time. I think that, I don't know when, let's see, Zia arrived on the scene in 1990, and they had a Pad Thai on that menu. And I honestly believe that Pad Thai came into general acceptance that way. I could be wrong about that, but I feel like that's true. Because back in those days, we're talking the end of the last century, there were Thai restaurants, but not nearly as many as there are now. Although I do think we have a preponderance of Thai restaurants in this neck of the woods, and I don't know what to attribute that to, because usually an ethnic place that, or an ethnic restaurant proliferation usually means that the ethnic group associated with that food is in a higher density than maybe in the next town. But I don't know that that's true on the North Shore. We have a lot of Thai restaurants on the North Shore. We've always had a lot of Thai restaurants. Tom loved Thai. Mary Lee loved Thai, and they used to go out and eat Thai all the time. So we had lots of them. We used to have one right across the street from the other on the North Shore, up in Covington back in the, well, this would be pre-Katrina. So yeah, it's been around for a while. But anyway, Pad Thai, I think, is something that was maybe the gateway to real, authentic Thai food. And I think it started with Zia. Now, the folks from La Thai would probably disagree with that. But like I said, there have always been Thai restaurants, just not in the numbers that there are now, meaning that there are more people exposed to things like Pad Thai. But let's see what Tom says about Pad Thai. It can be called the national dish of Thailand. It's found on every Thai restaurant's menu, regardless of its level of ambitiousness. It's made with rice noodles cooked until soft, then tossed with a chicken, shrimp, peanuts, bean shoots, carrots, cilantro, green onions, and hot red pepper with a bit of chicken stock. It's usually made quite spicy, as much of Thai cooking tends to be. Asked to have it Thai hot to experience just how extreme the Thai palate likes its pepper levels. Pad Thai is light enough that it makes a great summertime dish. It's filling, but doesn't weigh you down for some reason. It's such a great dish that other kinds of restaurants have adopted and adapted it. Tom said the first place he ever saw it outside a Thai kitchen was at Semolina, where it became one of the most popular dishes on the menu. That's what I meant to say, not Zia, Semolina. Zia opened considerably later. It was Semolina that went for 30 years from 90 until 20. It was the most popular dish, though, on Semolina's menu. Tom said he finds that a well-made Pad Thai accomplishes one of his favorite feats. It tastes better and better as you go through a bowl of it, with the last bite tasting best of all. Tom said he can't remember ever having had a bad version of Pad Thai. Just speaking for myself, and I know this will surprise no one, my favorite dish at Semolina was the hamburger. What was it? The Big Mac pasta or the McDonald's pasta or whatever it was. They had the noodles, they had cheddar cheese and bits of hamburger in there. I know that's shocking that that was my favorite. All right, it is 3:30. It's time now for the news from Louisiana Radio Network. Stay with us for more after this. We'll be back.
3: Louisiana Radio Network, I'm Jeff Palermo. If you're owed a state income tax refund, don't wait too long to claim it. The Louisiana Department of Revenue has mailed nearly 23,000 letters to individual and business taxpayers with unclaimed refunds. Spokesman Byron Henderson says anyone who doesn't claim the money by September 4th will have it transferred to the state's unclaimed property division.
4: So even if you don't claim it from us, you can retrieve it later from the unclaimed property division.
3: Patterson Junior High School principal Lauren Rentrop has been named Louisiana's Principal of the Year by the Department of Education. Patterson Junior High was St. Mary Parish's highest performing middle school on the 2025 LEAP assessment, and under Rentrop's leadership, the school has improved its performance by 18 points over the past 6 years. Rentrop shared her excitement during the award presentation.
5: This is an incredible honor, and I am truly humbled and extremely proud to represent Patterson Junior High School, St. Mary Parish, and the great state of Louisiana.
3: LRN.
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0: Alrighty, 556-9696 is the number. Today, in 1925, Roquefort became the first cheese in the world to come under the protection of the Appellation d'Origine Contrôlée.

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1: Okay. Can you hear me now?
3: We got you.
4: We got you.
1: Okay. That's odd. Anyway, so the whole pod thai thing, you never heard anything about that. Is
3: yeah.
1: that right?
3: Yeah, yeah, we heard that.
4: Yeah, we heard that.
3: Just right when you came back from the news.
1: Okay. Anyway, okay. So Roquefort is what I was talking about when I guess I went away. And it was about the appellation of Roquefort. Today, did you hear this, Patty? That today in 1925, it became the first cheese in the world to come under the protection?
3: Nope.
1: Okay. So in 1925, Roquefort became the first cheese in the world to come under the protection of the appellation d'origine control laws. Only cheese from the area around the town of Roquefort-sur-Soulzon can be sold as Roquefort. In addition, it must be made with sheep's milk. Even the breed of sheep, Lausanne, is specified. The sheep must be allowed to graze whenever the weather allows it. I was saying that I like blue cheese well enough and will eat it sometimes ravenously, not very often though. But Mary Lee loves Roquefort and loves blue cheese dressing, crumbles of blue cheese, wedge salads because of blue cheese, which is also something that I find kind of amusing because she's at least as much of a pill as I am. But it would be interesting, I think, to do a tasting of blue cheeses. It is my understanding that Danablue, the Danish blue cheese, is probably the mildest of the lot. Stilton, the strongest of it. Roquefort, right there. So I don't really like really strong ones, but I think that the best way to eat blue cheese is in a salad, in a dressing with extra blue cheese around. My favorite way to do that is that salmon salad, or I should say the old way of salmon salad at Lola in Covington, where it was a dressing and then the blue cheese crumbles. But blue cheese is also on a Cobb salad, in a good Cobb salad. It's just, I just can't think of another way to use blue cheese other than on a salad. I know that it's on cheese boards. But I think I'm probably correct in saying that on a cheese board, it is most likely to be the last cheeses there. I've not actually paid enough attention to say that definitively, but I feel like that's probably true. 5569696 is the number. Today was the low point in the life of one of the great lovers of food and wine, Winston Churchill. Today in 1945, with World War II in its last critical days, he was forced to resign as Prime Minister of England after his party lost its parliamentary majority. Churchill would return in a few years and round out his long political career. He was an Benjamin Franklin was the American gourmet and statesman in a league with Churchill. And he became the first postmaster general today in 1775. So both of those were definite gourmands. 5569696 is the number. Deaf Dining Rule number 189, you can tell whether a restaurant's blue cheese salad dressing is made in-house just by asking to have a little extra crumbled blue cheese on top. You must be ready to pay a little extra, but it's worth it. I don't know that I ever saw Tom exercising these these little tests he used to give restaurants. And I'm glad to say that I don't think I ever saw them. I don't think I would have been amused by them. Let me tell you about Sophie's out there in Harahan. Sophie's is a comfortable restaurant with comfort food. Sophie's is brought to us by the folks from Porter and Luke's, which I would say has perfected that genre of restaurant. The environment is not fancy at all, but it is very comfortable. The service is so friendly and just really comfortable. The servers are very comfortable with you and you with them. And the food is great. It's not fancy in any way. It's just really good food. They do, speaking of fried foods, they do fried food very well. They have 3 seafood platters, and I don't mean a big seafood platter in the way that you understand that. I mean there is a catfish platter, a Gulf shrimp platter, and an oyster platter. Those are all fried, and they come with fries. They have grilled fish of the day, charbroiled salmon, they have pecan crusted fresh fish, 8-ounce prime filet, meatballs and pasta. They have chicken parm with pasta and veal parm with pasta. This eggplant Sophie is also on the entree list. That's one of their signature items. It is 3 eggplant medallions that are fried and topped with a crawfish and shrimp cream sauce over angel hair pasta. That is a delicious dish. I was surprised when I saw a flatbread on the menu at Porter and Luke's, but they have them at Sophie's too. I had the muffalata flatbread. It was outstanding. I almost like it more than a muffalata, although I still like the muffalata, but the flatbread was really terrific. It had all the right things, Chisasi ham, mortadella, just everything you would find on a really good muffalata. Grilled chicken flatbread is also good. They have the Italian flatbread, which I've not had, but it's prosciutto, dates, ricotta, mozzarella, fresh arugula, olive oil, and a fig glaze for people who might like something different. The club made its way to Sophie's out in Harahan. It is, in my opinion, the very best club out there. They also have a cheeseburger that's very good and a muffalata panini. For starters, their shareable menu is also yummy. They have a hot blue crab dip, which is wonderful. Onion rings, fried onion rings. They have tuna poke. West Indies crab salad is a restaurant favorite. Burrata with pesto and meatballs and ricotta. Salads, they do have a blue cheese wedge. They have a shrimp and avocado salad, a house salad, a Caesar salad, but the star of the salads menu is a triple wedge. It's a signature item there. Three small versions of a wedge, one with shrimp remoulade on top, one with crab meat ravigotte, and the other is fried oysters with blue cheese on it. They make all the dressings in-house. They have a soup du jour every day, a gumbo every day, and the kids' menu has the usual things on it. A shrimp plate, a chicken fingers plate, and a hamburger, all with fries, meatball and pasta, and buttered pasta. Sophie's of River Ridge is the website if you want to find out more about Sophie's. They are located at 10316 Jefferson Highway. This is right where Little Farms intersects Jefferson Highway. It's like a little bit west of that light right there. You can find out more about them by calling 943-7799. They're open Monday and Tuesday, 5 to 9, Wednesday and Thursday, 11 to 9, Friday, 11 to 10, and Saturday, 5 to 10. They are closed on Sunday, except starting this weekend. They will be open on Sunday and on Saturday earlier because they are starting their brunch menu. Sophie's will be doing brunch starting this weekend, and they will be on the culinary roundup. So be on the lookout for that. We're going to have Ricky on next week to talk about Sophie's. We have not had him on yet. He wanted to wait until culinary and until brunch, so we're going to talk to him next week. Sophie's of River Ridge, 10316 Jefferson Highway. We will be back with more of the food show after this.
0: 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Here is an extensive menu of salads and sandwiches and fried seafood, baskets and platters, as well as sides like stuffed artichokes, meat pies, and jalapeno cheese bites. And we love the very attentive service here at Mandeville Seafood Restaurant and Market, celebrating 25 years. When you're awake, the things you think come from the dreams you dream. Thought has wings, and lots of things are never what they seem.
1: Righty, 556-9696 is the number. Edible Dictionary word today is harissa. I love harissa. I know that people are going, what? But true, I love harissa. I remember the house cut fries at Shia. I would imagine they're still doing them. I think you can't stop doing them once you start doing them. But I remember when Alon Shia was at Shia and it had just opened and they had these house cut fries that were larger than I usually prefer. They were kind of, I don't know, maybe half an inch square. And they were really great. But what made them wonderful, especially wonderful, is the harissa mayo that you used as a dipping sauce. It was terrific. That would be something to do with blue plate mayonnaise. Put some harissa in there. My mom would have loved that, I think. I don't know, probably too out of her league, but that's close to what she did. Dipped her fries in it. Harissa is a thick sauce made of hot chili peppers, olive oil, garlic, and various spices from the North African pantry. It's served at room temperature, usually in a small dish passed around the table, and it's most famously used to add some punch to couscous. It's used in about the same way that we use hot pepper sauce in Louisiana, but it's thicker, with a texture somewhere between ketchup and salsa. most of the time, harissa is very, very hot, so use it sparingly at first. So I'm guessing that the spice was not the powdered version, but that the mayo was added to the harissa at Shia for the French fries. I love harissa whenever I see it. I think it's been replaced now as the hot sauce by, you know, I'm going to have to listen to it pronounced again, but Gujong. My daughter says it and rolls it off the tongue, and it's because she's a millennial and has heard about it a lot more. But whenever I see it, I go, oh yeah, that's the new harissa. But I can't pronounce it. I'll have to get back to you on that. I mean, I can pronounce it when I'm reading it. Not reading it, but, well, generally speaking, I can't pronounce it unless someone's telling me right there. Let's see. Words to Eat By from George Bernard Shaw. He was born today in 1856. If the English can survive their food, they can survive anything. Now, there are chefs in London right now that would not appreciate that sentiment at all. I think it's still true, but anyway. Gracie Allen also was born today in 1895. Gosh, I didn't realize she was born in the 19th century. When I roast a turkey, I put a chicken in the oven too. When the chicken is burned, the turkey is perfect. You know, I know that she's joking about that, but I actually think that would be almost a reliable thing to do. Words to Drink By from Vivian Vance. You know what? This is terrible. I'm not even going to repeat it because it was something about her hatred, I guess, for her co-star, William Frawley. Can't imagine how people who were doing a daily television show could feel that way about their co-star and have it not come off that way, because that's a visual medium, and I think your face says a lot about what you're thinking. Today is Independence Day for the Netherlands. In 1581, the country broke away from Spain. The main contribution the Dutch made to the culinary world was in helping popularize the food of Indonesia, a Dutch colony for a long time. We don't see too many Dutch chefs in New Orleans, but there is one of note, Hans Limburg, one of the Taste Buds, who founded Semolina and Zia. Gosh, they have been gone from that duo, the Taste Buds, became the Taste Buds singular a good while back, I think. I want to say maybe 10 years or more. The magic year, I don't know. Today in 1969, scientists got their first look at the moon rocks brought back by Apollo 11. Whenever the weather gets peculiar, restaurateur and philosopher Dick Brennan would say, senior, would say, I'm telling you, they've got to put those rocks back on the moon. I heard all of Dick Brennan, senior, was a little bit like Yogi Berra in the things that he used to say. And for so many years, until Dick passed away, which would have been like, I don't know, 2015 maybe, Tom would quote Dick in Dick's voice, which was something he really, really, really liked to do. And I remember hearing that one an awful lot. That was one of his more famous, not famous, but favorite ones that Tom really liked. And there were others, but those were among the very favorite ones. 556-9696 is the number. We're about to do a no-hitter here on the food show. That's the new thing that I'm going to be calling when I talk to myself for 2 hours. It is not something that I really like to do, but am capable of doing. But it would be fun and, you know, a good thing as a talk show to have someone call and talk. I've only got a couple minutes, so it's kind of a moot point to even mention that. So the Land of Lakes Company has come out with a guidance on how long you can leave butter out. Which I could dispel instantly, whatever they say, because I have left butter out on the counter for days and then used it, and it's totally fine. But let's see what they say. If you shouldn't leave your butter on the counter to soften for hours and hours, what should you do? You leave it at room temperature for 30 to 45 minutes. So this would be, I guess, if you wanted to be a stickler about it. But I don't know. I don't bake and haven't baked in a long time. I used to bake things. But then I had my own in-house baker, and that was her job. Oh, Darren, it's so late. I can give you like 3 minutes. Come on in.
4: Well, I mean, I couldn't. We're not doing a no-hitter.
1: Oh, why? We do it all the time. Go ahead.
4: Come on, people. On a serious note, Friday, just my dad and I went to Girlando's. Mm-hmm. And you would have thought that they were giving gold away. The place was mobbed like I've never seen it before in my life.
1: I'm fascinated by that place. I don't know why. I just am fascinated by it.
4: And Marianne, why do I love this place so much aside from the food? Because I stopped and spoke and hugged and caught up with probably three different tables of people. It was definitely one of those experiences, you know, how's your mom and them?
1: Okay, so Darren, we've got just another minute or two to explore this. I'm gonna put you on the spot. I think in the first half hour of the show, I was talking about the Pelican Club and about the top 10 restaurants in that very top tier in the city and my favorites of them. So if you could go in the comfort food world, the Girlando's, the Arno's, the ones that we've talked about, what would be your top three of that?
4: Without a doubt, Katie's.
1: Okay.
4: I would say Girlando's. And third would be a real strong battle between maybe Mandina's and Arno's. And I would probably pick Mandina's for one reason, which is going to sound so crazy. Because when I look out the window on Canal, of course, it's Mid-City, my favorite place on earth. But I know this is going to sound so bizarre. The memories I have of the people in my life that I've loved and lost that have been put to rest at Shane Funeral Home, I know that sounds weird, but...
1: Oh, that sounds macabre.
4: but Marianne, there's also something comforting about it in a weird way, because there's something about Mid-City that will forever have my heart.
1: I used to tease Tom that to him, the center of the universe was Carrollton and Canal. So I guess you'd be right there with him.
4: Well, I mean, he's a Carleton and Banks guy.
1: Yeah, yeah.
4: Think about it. I mean, he's a Jesuit graduate, but you know, there is something special, something so special about Mid-City, but Katie's without a doubt. I mean, I think I told you this. Katie's would be definitely a last meal. And if the good Lord was going to take me tonight, I'd want to sit down in City Park, and that's where I'd like to go. Just something.
1: Well, David, when you have desires like that, that might be the way you go. All right, enough of that. That's a terrible way to end the show, but all right.
4: Well, no, on a good note, Girlanders was a great experience, and it was all about people that you like to see and love and smile and fun and laughter, and that's what it's all about.
1: Yeah, Girlanders is one of those places I just like. It's so insanely busy, and there's so many other good places. And I'm not saying that's not good. It is. But it's like, what is it about that particular place? All right, got to run. I'm Mary Ann Fitzmaurice. It's The Food Show. Go to nomenu.com. It's all kinds of stuff there. It's The Food Show, WGSO New Orleans, 4 o'clock. Good night. 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
5: News this hour at Town Hall. I'm Bob Agnew in Washington. Mediators have made some progress in efforts to bring the U.S. and Iran back to the negotiating table. Scattered attacks by armed groups across the region underscore the lingering tensions, and neither the U.S. nor Iran have claimed any strikes for 3 days. In Plymouth, Massachusetts today, the trial got underway for a woman who claims postpartum psychosis drove her to kill her 3 children. District Attorney Shannon Buckingham says Lindsay Clancy knew what she was doing when she killed the kids.
6: They were strangled, deliberately and meticulously killed by this defendant on January 24th of 2023. One by one, she wrapped exercise bands around each one of the kids' necks and pulled until their little bodies were limp and lifeless.
5: Police searched for a second suspect today after gunfire erupted at a crowded food festival beneath Seattle's Space Needle yesterday, leaving 3 people dead. Festival goer Brian Barker.
7: I realized it was semi-automatic, probably it sounded like a switch. I looked to my left, I saw at least one individual with a switch, semi-automatic. I saw another one that was 2. That's when I heard over that those shots fired. That's when I took off around the corner.
5: Another suspect was arrested earlier. Investigators believe the 2 were shooting at one another. Even though one remained on the loose, they did not give a description. Some new comments from a Democratic Socialist of America leader now drawing a lot of attention. Willie Nelson reports.
8: Democratic Socialists of America co-chair Megan Romer says the organization's long-term platform includes abolishing borders, granting amnesty to illegal aliens, eliminating ICE and prisons, and abolishing the Senate, presidency, and Supreme Court. Republicans say the remarks underscore what they describe as the increasingly radical direction of the Democratic Socialist Movement. Willie Nelson, The White House.
5: And more on these stories at townhall.com.
9: In the War of 1812, our nation fought and won America's religious freedom. Today, that constitutional right is being assaulted once more from within.
10: 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We all of a sudden became the enemy.
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5: French President Emmanuel Macron and officials there discussing the wildfires in various regions of France.
14: Emmanuel Macron and senior officials are focusing on the monster uncontrolled wildfires that have forced more than 250,000 people to flee their homes amid a first glimmer of hope that the spread of the largest blaze may have slowed in the Gironde region of southwest France, where flames have burned an area 4 times the size of Paris. The prefecture said the situation overnight had remained globally stable, a change changed from successive days where the giant blaze raging since last week had edged closer to the wine region city of Bordeaux. I'm Charles de Ledesma.
5: Shares of the Chinese memory chipmaker CXMT soaring as the company began trading today in Shanghai. It was mainland China's biggest IPO in recent years. CMXT raised at least $8.6 billion with the IPO. You'll find breaking news and analysis at townhall.com.
15: Heat advisory till 8 o'clock tonight, and that's coming back tomorrow, if not an extreme heat warning that may go into effect for a potential. Feels like temperatures around 115, very dangerous. We'll be back there at least up to 110, if not higher, tomorrow. Potential record-breaking heat with about a 20% chance of a thunderstorm popping up. That'll be the same for Wednesday. Then it's about 50, 60% coverage area Thursday and Friday, and scattered storms coming to us over the weekend could become severe. Tropics are looking okay. Ralph Sanji, WGSO.
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0: The green light flashes, the flags go up. Churning and burning, they yearn for the cup. They deftly maneuver.
1: Hey guys, I'm back. It's Lisa, live with Lisa Unscripted on WGSO 990 AM. I'm going to attempt to give you all the number. Josh, you ready? Okay, so if you want to call in, the number is 504-556-9696. Is that right, Josh? Oh my gosh, I can't believe it. I only had to try one time. So I'm giving you all a heads up today. Joe is riding his bike in North Carolina, and I just realized that I have three dogs in my room right now. You know, I broadcast from my bathroom. We all know this. But honestly, if you could see my bathroom, oh, it's so much nicer than the station and bigger, because that little, you know, the little, I guess I could call it the box. If I was there at the station, it is so cramped in there. I mean, you know, has to be, I guess. But anyway, so I'm going to apologize in advance if there's any grunting, barking, crying. That would be my dogs, because Joe usually takes them for a walk right now. And I just saw Bubba walk in and walk out of the bathroom. I'm like, oh boy, here we go. So I don't know if you guys heard my show from last week. I want to tell you all. Okay, so you know, it was these two kids that own a car detailing business, okay? They're 17 years old. They're about to be seniors in high school at Mandeville High. I was so impressed with these kids when they knocked on my door, which is a cold call. Anybody in sales knows that that's a cold call, and it might be an even harder cold call, because it's not over the phone, it's in person. I could not believe how professional they were. I mean, I just couldn't. And I really didn't think they were going to take me up on that offer to be on my show, because, you know, I think it's intimidating. If you've never been on a radio show, you don't really know what to expect. But they took me up on it, and they showed up, and one of them had a whole notebook of the process that they do to detail your car inside and out. I just couldn't believe it. Josh, can you answer a question, Josh?
2: What do you got?
1: So, did you hear the, you heard the show from last week with the kids, right?
2: Yes.
1: How do you think they did?
2: They were great.
1: They did pretty good.
2: Yeah, very busy. Though, in this weather outside, I would not want to be detailing cars.
1: Well, oh gosh.
2: So good
1: did
2: for
1: you
2: them.
1: Hear the, yeah, I know. Did you hear the news segment before my show about the heat index?
2: What, it's like 120?
1: Well, they said that this week it's going to be between 115 and 120. I mean, it's just, it's unreal, right? But, you know, my house is easier than most because I am completely covered with oak trees. I mean, my electricity bill, I think last month it was $300, and I have three big units, and, you know, I'm probably still going through the menopause, and when I lived in Lakeview, my bill would have been $700, because it's just ridiculous, but I'm really covered with trees, so I think that them doing my house was easier, but I just wanted to tell you guys why I decided to invite them on my show. First of all, I love the entrepreneurial spirit in these kids. I mean, they're 15 years old. I don't know that I would have been going door to door knocking and seeing if, you know, I could do a service. And by the way, they worked their butts off. I mean, there were three of them. You know, every time I looked outside, two of them were like, all you saw was their butt and their legs hanging out of the car. I mean, they really got every dog hair out of my car. And if you all could have seen my car before they started, oh my gosh, it was awful. It was absolutely awful. But, you know, in my life, a lot of people have given me a chance, a break, an opportunity that I really didn't see coming. And I look back at my life and I realize that I have been very blessed and, you know, very blessed to know the right people, to make the right connections. I just, you know, I wanted to do it for these kids. I wanted to like pay that forward. So, I mean, so they have a year left in high school.

0: that they were great. And I hope you guys don't mind me having a show like that. I didn't know if they were going to stay the whole time or not. I mean, they were nervous. So I baked them some cookies, like Toll House or whatever, the cookies on the sheet. So anyway, they walked in and I have this tray of cookies and I'm like, guys, I baked you all some cookies. And I'm thinking, you know what? This is kind of like Hansel and Gretel or like Little Red Riding Hood. And I feel like it's not, they might take this the wrong way, but they were like, cookies, can we have some? What they didn't eat in my house, they put in Ziploc bags and brought it home. So, I mean, but they were adorable. They were just adorable. And, I wish them well. Josh, you don't remember the name of their business, do you, by any chance?
1: Give me one second and I'll look at the
0: Okay.
1: episode page.
0: Do you have their phone number on the episode page,
1: Yes, I have that.
0: too? Okay. When you pull it up, can you let us know? Because, I'm a little out of sorts right now because Joe's been gone for like 2.5 weeks. My dogs have not had proper walks. It's 150 outside. And, like I have been working like nobody's business
1: I have
0: on
1: it now.
0: my. Okay, go ahead. Can you tell everybody?
1: On Facebook and Instagram, it's at Chrome Car Detailing. And on TikTok, it's Chrome Car Detailing without the G at the end.
0: With an N.
1: And their
0: Yeah.
1: number is 985-352-1801.
0: Okay, so 985-352-1801. Is that what you said?
1: Correct.
0: Okay. Oh, I can't believe I got that number right. Because you all know I don't have a good history with phone numbers. But anyway, so, I was ha I really hope they get some business from this. But you know what? Even if they don't get business, because it's like the right person has to be listening at the right time. It is really good experience to go live on TV, to go live on a radio show, to have, live on a podcast. So this one, the one kid that I call like the leader, I can't, you don't remember any of their names, do you, Josh?
1: I didn't have that.
0: Yeah, I don't, I know it's in the kitchen. But so I call him the leader because he's the one that knocked on my door. He said, when we were at commercial, he goes, I go live all the time. I'm like, where? He's like, well, there's this other site that I had never heard of. It's like for kids his age. Or he'll go live on, TikTok or Instagram talking about cars. He goes, I just go live for an hour or two. And I'm like, wow. And I know how difficult that is because I have this show, right? And I also have, my dog's page. It's called Along Came Polly, Rosie, and Bubba. I used to go live on that page all the time, like before I started working 14 hours a day. And, it's not only like live, they hear my voice, but they expect to see a video with it because it's the internet. So it's not easy. And, everybody sees everything. And I just, it's very impressive. I mean, my gosh, it's like things have changed so much. When I was about to be a senior at Mount Carmel, I promise you, I was not thinking about what kind of work I could do to make some money. That was not happening. What was happening is I was like picking out things from my dorm room, making contacts. I have friends at LSU. Yeah, so I'm very impressed with those guys. So, Josh, one more time, what is just the name of the business?
1: Chrome car, hold on, let me double.
0: Okay. Can you do me a favor just when you get a minute, just like screenshot what you're looking at and text it to me so I have it. Oh, you know what else they said? I don't know if this was on the radio
1: Chrome
0: or
1: car
0: not.
1: detailing.
0: Okay, Josh, did you hear them talk about their maintenance plan? Did they talk about that on air? Do you
1: I
0: remember?
1: don't remember that.
0: Okay, because I think it was after the show. We were sitting in my bathroom and talking about how it went. So the other kid goes, well, yeah, we're going to start offering a maintenance plan that, you pay us every month. And we come out, I don't, they have different options. So they might just come out and just wash the outside of your car. Like they have different packages with different options, and I just couldn't believe it. I was like, you guys got your stuff together. I mean, really? So anyway, okay. So let me tell you guys some of the things that have been going on for the last week. Okay. I have my business. Was called Lakeview Pearls, but I changed it. I changed it a couple of months ago. It's now called Rosario Leonardi Murano Glass. But my computer engineer, not you, Josh, the other one that does my site, he's like, I want your business to be like Ralph Lauren, where it's just the first and last name and everybody knows what we're talking about. I said, well, okay, that's great, but there's a professor in Italy whose name is Rosario Leonardi, and his site is rosarioleonardi.com. It's like, oh, foiled again. But so my site is rosarioleonardi.shop because that's why you're going to my page to shop. So last week, so it was last Tuesday, I got the biggest shipment of glass that I have ever ordered. And I'm going to tell you a little bit about it because it's very interesting. And I don't know, get y'all's thoughts on something. Okay, so look, we're going to break. We will be back in like 2 minutes. And stay put. See you then.

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8: Everything that kills me makes me feel alive.
9: Okay, I'm back. So anyway, I was going to tell you all a little bit about what I got in the mail this past week. Okay, so you know that I work with Murano Glass from Italy, from Murano, Italy, and pearls, and I have been, you know, using a pearl farm, same pearl farm since like 2016 in China. And the reason I changed the name of my, The reason that I changed the name of my business is because when the tariff started, my pearl farm, I couldn't count on them. It's like they were so erratic, you know? I keep getting, why is this going off? Okay, I put that on mute. Let me see, on silent. Okay. So I decided, you know, I was like, oh my gosh. I mean, like, I don't know what I'm going to do. I have no control over the way this business works and deals with me in China. You know, it's not even like they speak the language, you know, English. So anyway, I decided to start carrying more Murano glass. I used to carry only lampwork glass, which lampwork glass is usually a solid color. And sometimes it has like the silver foil sheet or some gold foil in it. But I was like, you know what? If I'm going to make a change, it's going to be meaningful. So I started to buy up like old Murano glass that I could find on eBay, Etsy, whatever, take these pieces apart, you know, rehab them because they all smelt like somebody's grandma from 1960 who's been dead and her perfume and sweaty bits are still on the beads. So I had to, I mean, even the middle of the bead has to be rehabbed. That's usually the grossest place. But anyway, I started doing this and like all of a sudden my business completely changed because really I'm one of the only people that does what I do. So I was like, okay, I already have one foot in this pool. I'm gonna get on the high dive and jump off and do a cannonball. Okay, so I started buying glass directly from the people who make it. Ercole Moretti. I am gonna have them on as a guest, but the owners really don't speak English that well. So when I go to Italy in December, what I'm going to do is I'm going to pre-tape a show because of the 7-hour time difference. And you guys will be able to, I'll send it in to Josh. He'll be able to play the show. But anyway, so over the last, let's see, over the last 2 months, I've gotten 3 big orders from them. And when I say big orders, I mean, like, I got a $9,000 order last week. When they sent me the, they call it the proforma, it's the invoice, before they ship anything to me. Well, that's not true. They ship it to me and expect me to pay it. They know I will. So anyway, I got a $9,000 shipment last week. And when they sent me this bill, I almost had a heart attack. I was like, oh my gosh, did I really order that much glass? Well, you know, when you're ordering beads where the cheapest one is €3 and it's for a little bitty teeny tiny bead, you're going to spend money. And they made beads for me that they don't make for their shop and they don't make for anybody else. And the reason I know this is because one of the beads that I wanted them to make, the mold, the cast of the bead originally was made in 1920 and they don't make it anymore. They don't make that shape and size of a bead, but it's like as a collector first, it is one of the things that it's my favorite bead. So they had to hire an iron worker to make a new cast for this bead. It took 2 months for me to get these beads. Wait, I gotta take a sip of coffee. So anyway, but I looked at the invoice and I went, oh my gosh. And here's the thing. That bead, and then there's another bead that's bigger than that, looks like an egg. Those beads, one at a time. Well, the big one that I ordered 150 of, for whatever reason, they could only make 63 of them now. Because I think it's so hot there in Venice right now. And you're making stuff over fire. Like it almost looks like a pizza oven, really. And I thought to myself, oh my God. Just think if they were able to accomplish making 150 of those beads. My bill would have been a lot more than $9,000. But anyway, so it was supposed to come Monday, didn't show up on Monday. And you know, when you're waiting for something like that in the mail, it's just stressful because it's glass. So on Tuesday, it shows up. Now, the box was, it looked like the regular box they ship me stuff in, the same box all the time. Okay, you guys, I went to pick up the box. It was so heavy that I fell backwards. I mean, because I didn't think it was going to be that heavy. It was the heaviest box I've ever gotten from them. I mean, honestly, I thought about going to get, I guess it's called a dolly, you know, like when you're moving boxes. It's that long thing with the, like, long foot at the end. So you can, like, you know, you rent it from U-Haul. You could put it under the box and then lean it back and lift it and wheel it in the house. But I was so afraid, what if it fell off? I mean, I don't know. But anyway, we're going to break again. I think this is the news break, and they're going to talk about the heat index again. So friggin' hot. Anyway, okay, y'all stay with me. We'll be back.

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8: Louisiana Radio Network, I'm Jeff Palermo. A new headset that uses brain stimulation to slow the progression of Alzheimer's disease could soon be available, and Ochsner Health is partnering with Cognito Therapeutics to make it happen. Ochsner Regional Medical Director, Dr. Richard Zweifler.
9: If we have an option to help slow the decline, that's game-changing.
8: Ochsner expects FDA approval could come by next June. Through its partnership with Cognito Therapeutics, Zweifler says the goal is to make the treatment available to Ochsner patients as soon as possible. The heat for the first half of this week will be downright brutal. LSU health climatologist Barry Kime says an area of high pressure is pumping warm, moist air in from the Gulf, preventing clouds from forming. Combine that with above normal humidity levels, making it that much more unbearable.
10: Heat index values between 105, 110. I wouldn't even be surprised to see some numbers up close to 115 as this week moves on.
8: LRN.
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23: I climbed across the mountain tops, swam all across the...
24: Okay. We're back. So anyway, I get this shipment of beads, right? And first of all, when I got the bill, like 2 weeks ago when my friend Karen was in town, before I got the beads, I'm like, why is this bill so expensive? I know I didn't order them any beads. Well, guess what? They doubled. So that big bead that was made in 1920, they doubled my order on that bead and they already made it. It's like, oh gosh. I mean, this is my biggest supplier. I'm in constant contact with these people and I have to have a good business relationship with them. And one of the owners, Marcello Moretti, well, his mom just died. I was like, oh my gosh, I'm gonna have to buy all these beads. Well, guess what? They come and they're the wrong color. So anyway, what do you do? It's like, this guy's been through so much lately, and there definitely is a language barrier when I deal with them, but it's like I love them so much, I would never do anything to hurt them. It's almost like they're family in a weird way. But anyway, so I was like, okay, I'm going to have to pay for these beads. I mean, like, he's like, look, we went through all the emails you sent, and these are the numbers. And I went, oh, geez. But you know what? I know I'll eventually use them. It's just that I wasn't expecting to have to double the number of the biggest beads I ordered. Surprise! That. So when they came in, I'm like, oh my gosh, these are the wrong color. Didn't order this. So anyway, I have two options. I can send them back right now and spend a fortune to do that. Or I can, the ones that I'm not gonna probably use, I mean, I might use some of them, bring them back with me to Venice when I go back in December. So I decided I'm gonna sell some of them because they're beautiful. I mean, like, I'm the only one on the planet with these beads. They made a new old cast just for me. And let me tell you something. Everybody who works in that factory has friended me on Facebook. It's so crazy. It's almost like, this company that opened in 1911, and they're really kind of famous. Like, they partner with Dolce & Gabbana, Gucci, all of these Italian fashion houses. They'll make something together. So these people are really kind of famous, but right now I feel like I'm their biggest customer. Isn't that crazy? I never dreamed I would ever meet any of these people to begin with. And I certainly never dreamed I'd be their biggest customer, because I can't afford to be their biggest customer. But anyway, I am. And the bead maker friended me this last week, and it's her mother, but she doesn't speak English. So the daughter has been corresponding with me, and it's kind of fun to show somebody who lives in another country what your world is like living in southern Louisiana, right in front of the swamp. Because, there are alligators behind my house, and they have a sign. They actually have a sign that says, no swimming, beware of the alligators and snakes. I'm like, oh my gosh. But you know what? Last year, during the summer, it was a year ago, I was washing my dishes and I have a window that looks over the backyard, over the golf course, and bam, there's a swamp right there. So I see these like kids, they must have been like 14. They were young and you could tell they were on a date. So here they come, they're walking across the golf course with this giant plastic canoe with paddles. And I thought, oh God, nothing good is gonna come of this. Because by the way, I had just seen another alligator a year ago. So I went outside and the girl had on a bikini. I'm like, it's just crazy. Why don't you all just go to the country club that's like three streets down in the subdivision? If you want to go swimming, that would be a better place, right? So anyway, look, the boy couldn't have been older than 14. You know, when you see like this age, it's like they just became teenagers. That's what it looked like. He puts the canoe in the water and he's holding it so she can get into it. And I'm thinking, ugh, I've got to go out there and stop this. So anyway, I go out there, but I just seen an alligator. I go out there and I'm like, excuse, hey, kids, no, you cannot go in there. I just saw an alligator. And you could see, I mean, the look on their face was like, look at this cranky old lady yelling at us for no reason. We know what we're doing, right? But not in back of my backyard, they didn't. I'm like, no, I'm sorry. I just saw an alligator. I just don't think, I mean, even if you see a water moccasin back there, which I'm sure you would, I don't go close. I mean, like, I'm a little scared of that swamp. I really am. And I mean, it's kind of like, it's weird. Cause sometimes I feel like it's attached to the river where, you know, if the river rises or falls. Sometimes I look back there and there's no water back. It's just the weirdest thing. But then, you know, all of a sudden there's water again. And, you know, when you see a mullet, how it just like flies up in the air. You see mullets and stuff fly. I'm like, this didn't even have water in it 2 days ago. It's so crazy. Okay, I have to take a little coffee sip. Hold on. But it's definitely, you know, I lived in New Orleans for the first 50 years of my life and in Lakeview for the you know, last 27 years of my life. I've never had to deal with stuff that I'm dealing with now. Although after Katrina and after we went back and we fixed our house in Lakeview because it was a brand new house, there were coyotes in the neighborhood. And let me tell you what else there was. Y'all going to be shocked when you hear this. So, you know how, like, if you get on Harrison Avenue and you can shoot through City Park and then you come out on the other side and it's Marconi? Josh, do you know what street that is? Like, if you just, you're on Harrison and you're leaving Lakeview and you go through City Park and then when you come out of the other side of the park, is that Marconi?
0: Marconi's in the beginning if you're going yeah. Eastbound.
24: Eastbound, okay. Yeah, so it is Marconi. It's like, you know, closer to...
0: But are you talking about when you cross the entire park? I think that's like Paris yeah. Avenue.
24: No, it's not that far. So, if you... Hold on. Bubba, what are you eating? What do you have in your mouth? Hold on. What's in that mouth? Oh, welcome to my world. Sorry about that. So I have Bubba with me today in the studio. He's like a junk man, okay? Junk. It doesn't matter what is on the floor. He's going to pick it up. He's going to put it in his mouth. And when he sees me coming, he chews even faster. But he's laying right in front of my computer. Bubba. Oh, jeez. So, you know,
0: all right, I have... Marconi's first, and on the other side of the park, it's Wisner.
24: I wonder, okay, so do you see where Harrison Avenue is on that map?
0: Yeah, that's taking Harrison across.
24: Okay, so if I took Harrison across, it would be Wisner, or would it be Marconi?
0: Going west to east, Marconi is the one on, is the western side of the park, and then Wisner's on the eastern side.
24: I am so confused. Okay, I don't know. But the reason I'm telling this is because right after I moved back into my Lakeview house, which took 2 years to fix. So I moved back in 2007. And, you know, I had my ex-husband with me. Let's think of his name for today. Hey, Bubba, what do you think his name should be today? You want to tell us? He's licking my arm. He's like, oh, I'm so glad you got rid of him. Because, you know what, Bubba? Oh, boy. Who's that? Come here, Pops. So I have a dog that barks on command. Let's see if she's going to do it. Come here, Polly. Come here. Sit. Polly. Speak. Speak. Polly. She's like, I'm out of here. Polly, speak. Oh, Bubba, I didn't ask you to speak. Did y'all hear that? It's so crazy because whenever I ask Polly to speak and she doesn't speak, Bubba speaks for her. But when I ask Bubba to speak, no dice. It's just the weirdest thing. But anyway, back to the story. I know, like, I do have ADHD, and I'm trying so hard not to be medicated. But anyway, so I had my ex-husband with me. We were going through the park to bring the two Scottish Terriers we had to the vet, who was on Esplanade. And I'm going to tell you what we saw when we were crossing the park. The first little bridge... Yeah, the park has these, like, little bitty bridges over water. It was right past, like, the police stable. There's a bridge. Well, I got to tell you, first we got to make up a name. And then I got to tell you what we saw. It's pretty terrifying. So anyway, okay, we'll be back. And I cannot believe we're only going to have 16 minutes starting now. See y'all in a minute.
1: 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Hope is our four-letter word.
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24: Okay, so we are back. Okay, so we need to make up a name for today. Let me think. You know, there's been so many, like, good things to talk about. I haven't haven't thought much about him, but, you know, he's causing problems for my daughter's wedding. Oh, my God. I'm really not allowed to talk about that, but I don't know. It's like, what father of the bride doesn't pay for a wedding? I don't know. That's all I can say, and I don't necessarily, I'm not necessarily talking about my family situation. It's just more of an observation that, you know, like that movie Father of the Bride, I know we talked about this because the father of the bride pays for the wedding, right? Anyway, so we need to come up with a name for him. Let's see. What can, you know, it's hard to think. Let's see, every week of a new embarrassing name. Okay, so let's call him... Mr. Cheapy Cheap. That's what we're going to call him today, because the show's almost over. Okay, so Mr. Cheapy Cheap and I were going through the park to bring our Scotties to the vet on Esplanade. We go to cross the bridge, and guess what runs right in front of the car? A family of wild boar. So it was a mom that was enormous with like three little babies behind her that were definitely bigger than my Scottish Terriers. We were so horrified because this is in 2007. I mean, Katrina didn't just happen. I know you live in, you live like in the Warehouse District. Were you here after Katrina?
0: Yes.
24: You were? How long have you been in New Orleans?
0: 03.
24: Okay. So you were here for that. Did you evacuate?
0: I was already out of town visiting home that week. So.
24: Oh, thank God.
0: Well, hold on. I just got marooned with a gym bag full of stuff for 4 months.
24: Oh, my gosh.
0: And I couldn't control what was happening at where I was living, so my landlord had thrown everything away by the time I got back.
24: All your stuff?
0: A huge chunk of it, yeah.
24: Okay, wait, where were you?
0: And I got evicted for back rent on Katrina months.
24: Oh, my God. Wait a minute. Were you still living in the same area?
0: Well, I came back that Christmas 05 to come back.
24: Right. So, but were you still, were you in the CBD warehouse district?
0: No, this was like Uptown Broadmoor.
24: Did your place flood?
0: Yeah, the bottom level was like a 6 or 7 foot water line.
24: Yeah, I mean, that's what it was in my house in Lakeview. And guess what? My house in Lakeview, the ground was raised because we built it. And then on top of that, I was, you know, a raised house. I was like 5 feet from the street level, still had 7 feet of water. So the place you were living, were you living downstairs or was like upstairs and downstairs?
0: It was like a raised duplex with like storage at the bottom level.
24: Okay. So the stuff you had in storage was ruined.
0: Yeah, and gone by the time I was able to get back.
24: Well, that's a tough one because if it flooded and you had stuff down there, the mold, I don't know that your landlord, you know, could have done anything different because I remember, well, you shouldn't have been evicted. Let me say that. That shouldn't have happened.
0: Well, it was like pay us for the 4 months of back rent or be out by Thursday kind of situation.
24: Oh my gosh.
0: I don't really mind it because I found a better apartment and I had more fun in New Orleans after Katrina anyway.
24: Perfect. And you didn't have to go through the hassle of moving out, did you? That's crazy. What month were you evicted?
0: That would have been the spring. So once I moved back around Christmas, so maybe like March or April was when he told me to leave. So
24: you came back in December and you were living there at that same place?
0: Yeah, yeah. I had I didn't have power, but I had running water.
24: Oh my gosh, Josh. It's almost better that he kicked you out. With no electricity, that's crazy. I mean, that's a crazy story, Josh. But anyway, it's insane, though. What, did you see any kind of, like, weird animals after Katrina that were in spots they weren't supposed to be in? Like coyotes? Hello?
0: Sorry, answering the phone.
24: Oh, okay. Anyway, there were coyotes in Lakeview. I couldn't believe I saw a wild boar in City Park with a whole little family of, you know, little wild boars behind him. So, it's insane. I can't, you know, it's funny. I'm so removed from what happened in Katrina in Mandeville. It's almost like it didn't happen. But my house in Lakeview, you know, it was new and it flooded and, we went back and fixed the house. It took us 2 years to get back in the house. And every now and then, I would be outside in the yard, walking along the side of the house, and I'd smell that Katrina smell. Do you know what I'm talking about, Josh?
0: Okay. Yeah, kind of. It's been the so Katrina, long, though.
24: Well, let me tell you. Yeah, it's been long. But when you smell it, it's unmistakable. So, you know, like, we had to clear out our house because if we didn't, it would mold. Same thing I'm sure your landlord did. It was like you had to do it. There was no choice in that. But we had our house. We pulled up the subfloor downstairs. We mold remediated, like, three times because my daughter had asthma. So I had to make sure that that was mold room. I mean, like, I was there watching them spray the stuff after they gutted the entire downstairs and the subfloor. They sprayed the floor joists, everything. Okay, but it's like I would be walking outside in 2020, which is 15 years after Katrina, right? And all of a sudden, I'd smell that smell coming from the underside of my house. And I know it wasn't molded, but it's like, underneath my house, when we built the house, we put in this very jagged, very ridiculous limestone. It was like rocks of limestone that were about an inch each. They were jagged. You know, that was all under my house because when we went back and fixed it, my contractor's like, look, everybody's worried about mold after Katrina, and we... Unfortunately, we don't have enough experience to know what's going to happen 5 years from now after you fix your house. He said, I think we should put this crushed limestone underneath. I'm like, okay, that's fine. So we did that. And then when we built the house, we put in like this spray foam insulation that was on the underside of the subfloor, which had to be cut out with a knife around my floor joists because it was sprayed in, I think it was closed cell insulation, but it still had to go because we were pulling up the subfloor. I mean, you know, but over when you live in Mandeville and nothing flooded around you, it's like you don't even know. And I guess the reason I'm talking about this is because isn't this the 20th year anniversary of Katrina? In September. Well, that's my music. Did you hear me, Josh? It's 20 years, right? Since Katrina.
0: Last year was 20.
24: Oh. How did I miss that? I'm thinking we're still in 2025. Oh my God, it's been a day. So anyway, okay, guys. Thank you for listening to me and Josh a little bit. If you go to my Facebook page, Lisa Leonardi, it's the page I use for my show. I posted a new hire to be Josh's assistant. So go check that out. It's a post. It's pretty cute. And okay, I have 15 seconds left. So I will see you guys next week, and we have a special surprise guest. See you next week.
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12: News this hour from Town Hall. I'm Keith Peters in Washington. Mediators have made progress in efforts to bring the United States and Iran back to negotiations and prevent an all-out war in the Middle East. President Trump says Iran asked for more talks with the U.S.
13: The people said, please don't drop, don't shoot last night, the night before, two nights. Don't do it. You know, we're having good talks. So we'll see what happens. I think there's a good chance that something could happen. And if it does, good. If it doesn't, we go back to doing what we were doing 2 days ago.
12: The U.S. has paused attacks after targeting Iranian areas in response to Iran firing at ships in the Strait of Hormuz. A fatality at the Berlin Pride Festival leaves locals and visitors wondering how the city will recover.
14: Hundreds of thousands had come to Berlin Pride to celebrate on Saturday, though it's unclear how many were still at the festival by late evening. According to police, a white van drove into the Tiergarten Park around 10 p.m. and hit several people before colliding with a tree. Police say a woman was killed. On Monday, mourners bring flowers at a memorial at the Brandenburg Gate. One person died as a result of the Pride event. The attack did not occur at the festival, but along its route at the closing party, the van drove into a crowd that was likely a mix of festival goers and other locals or visitors. I'm Charles Tillotesma.
12: Police now say there were at least three suspects involved in a food festival shooting near Seattle's Space Needle over the weekend, and that one of them was among those killed in the violence. In a document filed in juvenile court in Seattle, where a 15-year-old arrested in the case was making an initial appearance Monday, police said they believe there were at least three shooters. On Wall Street, a mixed day as the Dow was up by 262 points, the Nasdaq dropped 43, the S&P 500 up by 1. More on these stories at townhall.com.
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12: A new global wealth report shows the United States created more new millionaires than any other country last year. More from correspondent Ken Lorman.
2: According to the UBS Global Wealth Report 2026, the U.S. added more than 441,000 new millionaires in 2025, nearly half of all newly created millionaires worldwide. The United Kingdom was a distant second with 43,000, followed by France. The report highlights continued growth in American wealth creation despite ongoing economic challenges. Ken Lorman reporting.
12: A new platform from the Democratic Socialists of America is sparking attacks. The DSA's Workers Deserve More program proposes sweeping changes, like abolishing the Senate and allowing all permanent U.S. residents to vote. News and analysis at townhall.com. From Washington, I'm Keith Peters.
3: It's another hot day coming back at us tomorrow, and it could be an extreme heat warning in effect. At least heat advisory with dangerous heat indices upwards to 110. Possibly an isolated pop-up storm somewhere. Otherwise, sunny for the morning and afternoon and highs in the upper 90s. Wednesday about the same. Thursday, Friday will increase the rain chance to get us back to some scattered daytime thunderstorms. And then over the weekend, scattered storms could become severe. Ralph Sanji, WGSO.
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19: Well, good afternoon, everybody. This is Richard Bienvenu here on WGSO 990 AM here in beautiful downtown New Orleans. And, you know, it is hot outside. It's like 94 degrees. And, you know, you hear this thing about, oh, it's 94 degrees, but it really feels like 110. Well, you know what? I've been to Las Vegas when it's 110, and it feels nothing like Las Vegas at 110. 110 in Las Vegas is brutal. So I don't know who comes up with this. And also, you know, if you look at your, like my, you look on TV, it'll say it's 94 degrees, it's 110. But on my weather app, on my phone, it says it feels like 98 instead of, you know, 110. So there's all these discrepancies. And my thing is, who came up with this? So anyway, moving.

0: John, we have a very interesting show today. Tracy Helms is going to join us in just a moment, and we're going to talk about biodynamics. And then at the interview, my other interview is a replay of Tim Chan, who owns a seafood business, distribution business here in New Orleans. And then at the end of the show, we're going to talk a little bit about the West End and what's happening out there and some other interesting things. So I'd like to welcome my friend Tracy Helms on the show. Tracy, are you there?
1: I'm here.
0: How are you doing today?
1: I am doing well. How are you?
0: I'm okay. Hey, no, I'm doing well too. So, you know, Tracy, I want to talk about something. We're going to talk about biodynamics, but I also want to talk about we went out to the Tracy and her husband and some friends went out to the Bachelor over the weekend on Saturday, and you know, it's a thing that's right by the river. It's the end of Broadway, and I think that's just wonderful out there. That breeze was wonderful, even though it was warm. It was hot. The breeze coming off the river was amazing.
1: Oh yes, I totally agree. And they provide shade by having picnic tables with umbrellas, and it's just a lovely spot. They've done an outstanding job, and I know they want to do more, and I hope they will, to make it even more accessible to a variety of opportunities for people and also families. So it's great. I've been there several times.
0: Yeah, and they have all those food trucks out there. So
1: exactly.
0: It's really cool.
1: Exactly.
0: So let's get to what we're going to talk about. Well, you wanted to come on and talk about this presentation we're going to have on the 8th of August, correct? That's in two Saturdays from now. And let's get to it.
1: The Learning Center is doing a workshop on biodynamic gardening, concerning gardens in the fall. Right. So a lot of times people, when they're first starting out, they don't exactly know about the growing season here and how, when to plant and everything. So we're going to go through that and also explain more about biodynamics for people. And so I'm really looking forward to that. We've also added a website, and it's tlcwisdom.org. So if people want to look up what we've got coming up, including your workshop, Richard, which will be after this August thing in September, right? You're going to do yours on the gut.
0: That's right. That's going to be in September. That's right. I'm having.
1: I
0: and
1: know.
0: What is and what is the name of? You got, what's the name of the one that you give in my workshop?
1: Yes, yours is L what? Your gut, right? Because we're going to emphasize L reuteri. Which, if you don't know what that is, folks out there in radio land, then you need to come to Richard's workshop because it's going to be fabulous. And then Clive is going to do terrain theory, and if you've never heard of that, it is no wonder because it's not discussed. Only germ theory is discussed. So we're going to discuss the other side of that, which is very exciting. And then Margaret ends everything with evolution in light of spiritual science. So that will be a real head-spinning kind of thing, giving you the big picture on stuff. So I'm looking forward to all of it, and I hope people will come out. But that's tlcwisdom.org, right? And Richard helped me create that website. So anyway.
0: Yeah. Oh, great. So let's talk about biodynamics. What exactly is it, Tracy?
1: Well, so what happened was is that a lot of farmers who were a part of the anthroposophic movement that Rudolf had begun at the turn in the early 1900s, and they came to him and said, we're not producing. Like, we've stopped producing. Everything is awry. We don't know what's going on. Like, we started using all these chemicals that they told us to use, you know, to help us grow things, and now nothing's growing. And so Rudolf Steiner did a bunch of research and soul searching, because that's his, you know, real thing that he can do very well. And he came up with something that's been around since then.

0: Scott Clive was talking about some of the research that he had seen where they were using it in desert land in Australia to great effect, creating humus from using these techniques. So anyway, it's very amazing. So I'm looking forward to sharing that more widely with the community.
1: And I know, you know, you mentioned the spiritual side of gardening, and it might seem like it's a lot of bunk or a lot of woo-woo, but, you know, people have been doing this, you know, for centuries or for eons. They've been, you know, planting. Well, one of the things, when you if you ever get the Farmer's Almanac, you know, a lot of you know, very successful gardeners over the centuries have looked to, well, you only plant when the moon is this way, you plant when it's that way, et cetera, et cetera. And it turns out that that actually works.
0: I've been using this. The biodynamic group as a whole, like internationally, has a calendar, and they put that out. I've been using it the last few years, right, to great effect, to know when to plant what and the complete blackout days. And I had an experience recently in my own garden where I forgot to check, and I planted something that someone had given to me, some lemon balm, and I almost planted the spinach that does well in heat that she gave me, but I didn't because I was like, oh, my gosh, I didn't look at the calendar. I really need to do that. Well, when I went home, I realized it was a blackout time. So I came the next day, and I tried to unplant and replant the lemon balm, but it died. It absolutely failed. But the spinach that I put in at the correct time is thriving. So I really, you know, I've had experiences like that before, where I can look back on it now and I think, oh, I must have planted that in a blackout time, right, before I even knew any about this, because I would plant seeds, do everything right, and none of them would come out. And I think that probably was a blackout time. So it's very helpful in all kinds of ways. And for me, it's been so enriching to invite, you know, the spiritual entities that care for the garden into this process, and I really love it, all of it. It's been great. So,
1: well, that's great, Tracy. Well, you know, thank you so much for being on the show this morning. I mean, this morning, what am I talking about? This afternoon. We'll have to have you come back on. It's amazing how fast 10 minutes go.
0: I know. I told
1: and it's
0: you
1: something.
0: You didn't get to talk about raw milk.
1: I know.
0: Talk about that.
1: I know.
0: Next time.
1: I know. All right.
0: Next time we'll get to that, because I had lots to say on that.
1: Well, right. Maybe next week. Can you come back next
0: yes.
1: week? Okay, let's do that.
0: Okay, I would love to.
1: All right, we're going to take
0: all
1: a right. short break and listen to these messages. This is Richard Bienvenu, WGSO 990 AM. We'll see you right after these messages.
0: Okay, bye.

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0: You're listening to Completely New Orleans, where we shine a spotlight on the flavors, people, and passions that make our city unlike anywhere else. This is Richard Bienvenue, and today we're going to dive deeply, literally, into the seafood industry with someone who knows about it from boat to table. Tim Chan isn't just the owner of Daily Growth, one of New Orleans' most respected seafood distribution companies. He's also the driving force behind two beloved restaurants, Galliano and Rebirth. And we're talking about the state of domestic seafood, the fight against misleading labels, and why that shrimp on your plate might not be what you think it is. So this is going to be a powerful, eye-opening conversation. So let's get into it. So, Tim, thanks so much for being here. Let's start by giving our listeners a sense of who you are. Can you tell us a little about yourself and your business and how you got started in the seafood world?
5: Hi, thanks for having me, Richard. My name is Tim Chan. I am the owner of Daily Growth Seafood, which is a frozen seafood distributor. Also, part owner of Galliano Restaurant and Rebirth Restaurant, both in Warehouse District, like you just mentioned. I consider myself a local. We moved here in the United States in the late 80s. My parents moved to the South in New Orleans because to get into the seafood business, which is formed in 1992, they opened the seafood distributor, Daily Growth. So we've been in the business for 30 plus years. And that's how I personally got in. My parents are both retired. And so pretty much taking over the business over 20 years ago now. And in terms of the restaurants, it's not like we intended to open restaurant to have the whole vertical chain of the seafood distribution, but just the right time, right opportunity, and partner up with Chef Ricky Sheremy from Galliano, Louisiana, and Manny Pineda, who's our operating director, also a co-owner. And that's how we started about 10 years ago now, the two restaurants. We opened both restaurants within 12 months.
0: And so we know that restaurants a lot of times open and close around here, except for the, you know, the great Brennan people. They always seem to open a restaurant and just last and last and last. But how is it that you were able to survive for 10 years in a business that's very competitive?
5: No, you're absolutely correct. Before I got into the restaurant, I did some research because my background is I'm a CPA, finance. And the success rate for a restaurant to, I think, last over years is only 10%. And I think the only way to make yourself successful in this, you know, restaurant, especially in New Orleans, is one, service has to be great. And second has to be the food quality. We source most of the food, local seafood, high-grade beef. And at the end of the day, we want to give customers, we call it an experience. And when they have a good experience, they tend to come back. And I think that's the key ingredients. And location, too. Location definitely play a role, being a warehouse district. But I think those are the ingredients. And some luck. And some luck involved.
0: Yeah, I've eaten at Galliano a few years ago, and we had an incredible meal. So I highly recommend it. So let's talk a little bit about an issue with imports. For the last couple of decades, imported shrimp and crawfish have flooded the market. So what's that done to the pricing and the survival of domestic products?
5: Really, because of the import, the local fishermen have suffered a lot, because when we get it flooded by imported product, the price are low. So the fishermen, you know, they have to go out, they have to spend gas, you know, their labor to do the hard work to go out in the Gulf to catch these wild shrimp and harvest them. And when they come back to the dock, they can't sell it at a really high price, but the cost is high. So the risk is we will lose local fishermen going out to catch wild caught shrimp, you know, for the consumers. That is what we're seeing, less and less fishermen today. And because of pricing issues.
0: So why is it such a big deal for Louisiana, folks who don't follow the seafood supply chain or what's going on? Why is it such a big deal?
5: Well, because it's great to have customers in public to be educated, to know what they are consuming for one, your own health reasons, right? The actual product. And to educate them where the seafood is coming from, so you know what you're consuming, and not just look at price on a menu. If some place is a little bit higher, there's a reason behind it.
0: So a lot of restaurants, they just look at the price, and some are even mislabeling cheap imported seafood as domestic. So what's going on there?
5: Yes. So in the past, even currently, unfortunately, a lot of restaurants, you know, there's no law around it. You could just put shrimp. Let's say you do a shrimp, you know, etouffee, and you could walk in a restaurant based on the location and the design in the restaurant look very local, right? You would think, oh, this place got to have Louisiana seafood, because everything, the decoration of the restaurant is promoting like fishnets and very local. But in reality, some of these restaurants are using imported shrimp from overseas countries, like back then a lot from China, Malaysia. Currently now, a lot of seafood coming from shrimp from Indonesia and Ecuador and India. So it's just misleading. You're thinking you're getting Louisiana seafood, but really these things are not from Louisiana or local in the Gulf. And some will go even farther to be even more misleading by putting Gulf shrimp on the menu, but they're not using Gulf shrimp. So, and that's the problem we're seeing.
0: So that could be like from the Gulf of Tonkin.
5: That's right. Like, we joke about that. That's right.
0: And so how widespread is the problem? What should consumers be aware about when they're dining out?
5: Yeah, so it's actually nationwide. It's not just in the South Coast by the Gulf Coast states. It's really big cities too. Like if you go to Chicago, New York City, like on the West Coast, all of these major restaurants, a lot of consumers just don't know. And it's nationwide. So it's not just here locally.
0: And can you break down the difference between imported versus U.S. seafood and between farm-raised and wild-caught?
5: Yeah. So, I mean, let's go to obviously the most I can't say for 100%, but I would say 99.99% of imported shrimp are farm-raised, where I could confidently say 100% of the domestic shrimp are wild caught out in the Gulf. So really the distinguishes between what's the difference between farm raised versus wild caught. So wild caught, you know, right? Fishermen go on the Gulf in the open water, where farm raised in overseas is fresh water. The condition these shrimp are in the shrimp farms and crawfish farms, it's just they don't have regulation like us. So a lot of times the products are either I'll use the word tainted with either antibiotics or just not, they don't have the environmental law like we do. So it's probably coming from a place that are not as sanitized like you would in the United States. So the condition is very poor where these shrimp are farmed. And not just shrimp, but even fish, farm raised, and you don't want to consume those products, right?
0: Okay, we're going to have to take a short break, and we'll be right back with Tim Chan.

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4: 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The average homeowner's insurance premium in Louisiana runs nearly $6,000 a year. Now, while that's almost 2.5 times the national average, the rate of premium increases has actually slowed considerably. Leaders for a Better Louisiana CEO Adam Knapp says the fact that it's been years since the last major hurricane in Louisiana has something to do with that.
5: The things that have helped us as a state is fewer disasters has led to more competition. More competition is leading to some better pricing.
4: The Department of Revenue sends out almost 23,000 letters to taxpayers who have refunds owed to them. Department spokesman Byron Henderson says if you receive one of them, you can claim your refund in one of two ways.
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4: Refunds not claimed by September 4th go into unclaimed property. LRN.
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9: Such a night. It's such a night. Sweet confusion under the moonlight.
2: Okay, we are back with Tim Chan, who has a local seafood distribution business and also owns the excellent restaurants Galliano and Rebirth. So, Tim, we were talking about how the difference between locally sourced food and also food that you get from overseas. So if someone orders a plate of crawfish or shrimp, how can they tell the difference or feel the difference between something that we get local and something that comes from another country?
10: So, great question. Shrimp, you could definitely taste the wild caught is more flavorful, naturally, being in the ocean, have more of a salty flavor before you even season anything. Where are the imported shrimp? Is farm raised, so it doesn't really have any flavor. You just feel like eating like a plastic, like a rubber. You really have no taste on the meat itself. So what a lot of restaurants do is they will cover that with a lot of sauce or fry them, batter them, and the sauce on top of it. But a true, you know, foodie, the people who knows, you could definitely taste the difference between wild-caught shrimp being the salty, a little bit saltiness, and versus farm-raised. However, crawfish, I personally think, is very difficult to tell the difference. Very difficult. The only way I could tell if a crawfish tail meat is different from the imports, mostly China, is the fattening by the neck. Like the domestic crawfish, by looking at it, has more fat by the yellow substance by the neck when you eat like a live, like a boiled crawfish boil, right? The way how they process it locally is they maintain that, where China, they really peel it all the way to a point where it's just the meat itself. So overall, it can be less flavorful when it comes to, you know, putting in gumbo or crawfish etouffee, but I think crawfish is very hard to distinct. And that's why crawfish tails, the Chinese crawfish tails and Spanish crawfish tails really dominate in the market based on price.
2: So from a safety and quality standpoint, what should people know about that?
10: So again, I think crawfish-wise, it's not as much of a difference in terms of they both being farm raised, right? Because crawfish farms is the same. These are mud bugs. However, shrimp is a huge difference, where the conditions of the farm raised and overseas, to just the conditioning. If you watch any, and you know, I hate to tell people to go watch YouTube videos, but you know, some are fake, some are real. But if you really look hard, a lot of real farm raised videos overseas, just to condition these. How they farm raise these products, these shrimp, is just in a bad condition, where you look at it, you're like, okay, I definitely don't want to consume these shrimp in this muddy water. I'd much rather, you know, wild caught shrimp out in the ocean.
2: So the Louisiana legislature recently has passed some new laws around proper seafood labeling. What exactly do these laws say?
10: Yeah, so really it went effective January 1st of this year, 2025, that if your menu contains any crawfish or shrimp that is imported, the menu has to have a notice stating either the country of origin or maybe the notes the word imported on the menu. So that is effective, like I said, January 1st of 2025.
11: And so why are these laws so important for honest businesses like yours and for the public?
10: Yeah, because again, you know, you don't want to be misleading, and you don't want to be misleading to the end consumer. So, and a lot, unfortunately, really after COVID, you know, at the end of the day, you call it greed, you call it bottom line. Restaurants need to make money. And because the imported product is much cheaper, and once they're able to use imports and not use domestic product, and if your menu claim that you're using Gulf shrimp, but you knowingly use an imported shrimp, to me, that's just like, it's just like fraud, right? You don't want to be lied to what you've been served. So I think it's a great thing that Louisiana legislature really worked hard to crack down the mislabeling of the seafood market, because we've been battling this for the last couple of decades. And so it's finally nice to see this.
11: And can you tell us a little bit about, you had mentioned about what they do with tuna, some tuna from overseas. Can you briefly tell us about that and what your experience has been?
10: Yeah, so tuna is just one of the examples of many products, right? But for example, we don't do fresh fish in my seafood. We only deal with frozen seafood, but they also have frozen tuna steaks, right? A lot of restaurants serve tuna steaks. So one thing that, you know, customers don't see that we see at distribution, let's say if I brought in some tuna steaks from Indonesia, and on the packaging, it will tell you, there's no mislabeling. They have to show you the ingredients, and they do state, this product, the tuna, is treated with carbon monoxide. And the reason why they do that is a low-grade tuna, they will inject carbon monoxide and actually package them in carbon monoxide to get that red color on these tuna. So we see it at distributor because we in this industry, we know what we're looking at. But let's say if I sell that product to a restaurant, they are not going to see this tuna steaks. One, where is it coming from? Second, I'm pretty sure restaurant owners are not going to put, okay, this tuna steaks have carbon monoxide, contain carbon monoxide. So just tuna is just one of the products, unfortunately. You really have to know, be in the industry, that you know what you're consuming.
11: So let's talk about tariffs. Tariffs have become really controversial lately. So tell us, is this helping your business? Is this hurting your business? And can you explain how that works?
10: Yeah, so tariffs help my business because we are a small, locally owned distributor. 90% of my products are product of USA. Yes, if we, you know, put tariffs properly on certain items from certain country coming in, it definitely helps our pricing and the desire for when our domestic price is able to level, you know, with the importer price, then we could push the domestic product even more, right? If you go to, if a restaurant owner say, okay, if I could buy USA product for, let's say, $5 a pound, now the import price is also $5 a pound, then you'd be like, why not use a USA product? So yes, I think the tariffs helps my business but my business, 90% of the product we sell are domestic product.
11: So we're going to see that our restaurants will be serving more local shrimp and crawfish because it serves not only the public better, but it's better for them.
10: That's right. But I think it's not just about the tariffs. I think they're, you know, Louisiana state legislature, I think they're pushing, enforcing the law really helps. And the media exposing, you know, restaurants and festivals locally misleading customers, I think, to me, that helps. It's a conjunction of together, working together, really to make it work.
11: Okay, we got about a minute left here with Tim Chan. So tell me, what's next for your business? Do you have any big plans for Galliano and Rebirth or the distribution side?
10: I think Galliano Rebirth, we are very happy where we are at. We're constantly updating new menu items, you know, new dishes. So that's going to continue to go. Distribution, I see better things for us starting this year. We see it firsthand already with this new law. Because during COVID, we lost a lot of businesses to import product. But in 2025, I see them coming back to us. We gained some new customers because they were they got fined by the Department of Health doing their job and enforcing the law. And the fines are pretty hefty. I think first offense is $500, second is $1,000. And I think, you know, when you have these heavy fines, restaurants are really leaning to following the rules, play by the book.
11: Well, great. Thank you so much for joining us, Tim. And I just want to remind people, Galliano and Rebirth are great restaurants to go to and patronize. All right. Thank you so much. And we'll be back in a few minutes.

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3: All right. I want to thank Tim Chan for that wonderful interview. Hope you all learned a lot from it. I know I did. You know, we were talking about food at the very beginning of the show. We talked about biodynamic gardening, and we just talked about fish, the fish business, and the seafood business. And now, you know, we're going to talk about West End because it's been in the news recently. You know, it once was one of the great restaurant districts in America, and from the late 1800s through the mid-20th century, people would take the streetcar out to Lake Pontchartrain specifically to spend the afternoon or evening dining over the water. And at its peak, the boardwalk was lined with famous seafood restaurants, many of them built on pilings extending out into the lake. And we finally some encouraging news we got about West End, and we got the news about that the two mayors, Sheng and also our new mayor, Moreno, have come to an agreement. You know, after more than two decades of uncertainty following Katrina, it appears that the redevelopment of the old restaurant district is finally moving forward. And so we have Li Sheng and Moreno have reached an agreement that clears the way for new restaurants along the lakefront. And it will still be a while before anyone is sitting on a deck overlooking Lake Pontchartrain enjoying some seafood. But for the first time in years, it looks like West End has a real future. And as we wait for that next chapter to begin, it's worth remembering that one of the places that made West End famous was Brüning's Restaurant. It opened in 1859. It was founded by German immigrant Theodor Brüning, and it became one of the oldest continuously continuously family-owned restaurants in New Orleans, operating for an amazing 146 years until Hurricane Katrina destroyed it. And it was the last restaurant building in August of 2005. And in fact, Brunings was generally considered the third oldest restaurant in New Orleans, behind only Antoine's and Two Jacks. Now, the original Over the Water Brunings building dated back to 1874. It survived hurricanes for well over a century before suffering heavy damage during Hurricane George's in 1998. And the family temporarily relocated next door while they planned to restore the historic building. But before that could happen, Katrina came along. And it destroyed both of these structures, and it brought an end to one of New Orleans' great dining traditions. And you know, fortunately, one remarkable piece of Brunings survived. And before everything was lost, the restaurant's magnificent hand-carved mahogany bar was recovered from the wreckage. So after the painstaking restoration, it was installed in the Southern Food and Beverage Museum, where visitors can still pull up to a stool and enjoy a drink at one of the most historic bars. So just think about it. This thing was sitting in the water, and when they were doing all the recovery operation, they found it completely intact. And when you think about it, that bar is much more than a beautiful piece of furniture. It served New Orleanians from before the Civil War through Reconstruction, two World Wars, the Jazz Age, the Great Depression, and into the 21st century. And few objects anywhere in our city have witnessed so much history. And now, with the plans finally moving ahead to bring restaurants back to West End, it's comforting to know that one authentic piece of that golden era has been preserved while a new chapter is about to begin. We got another bit of culinary news that's getting a lot of attention. We have Galatoire's has named Nicole Terrio as its new director of culinary operations, making her the first woman ever to lead the kitchen in the restaurant's more than 120-year history. And that is a significant milestone for a restaurant that's famous for honoring tradition while carefully evolving over the times. Terrio is a Louisiana native from Terrebonne Parish and a graduate of the Chef John Foltz Culinary Institute out there at the Nicholls State University. And she trained under James Beard Award-winning chef Nina Compton and has worked in several respected New Orleans kitchens before taking on this prestigious role. And what's especially reassuring for longtime Galatoire's patrons is that she has made it clear her goal isn't to reinvent the restaurant, but to preserve the classic dishes and traditions that generations of New Orleanians have come to expect. And she'll be the new steward of an institution where consistency is every bit as important as creativity, and that's exactly what Galatoire's has always been about. Now, you know, before we wrap up today's show, let's look at what's happening around New Orleans during the week of July 28th through the August the 2nd. And if you've ever heard someone say New Orleans slows down in the summertime, well, don't believe it. Yes, it is hot, but locals know this is actually one of the best times to enjoy the city. The crowds are smaller, the hotel rates are lower, and you can often experience places and events while the long lines that come with spring festival season. Without the long lines. And the biggest event this week is undoubtedly Satchmo's Summerfest. It's taking place this Saturday and Sunday, August 1st and 2nd, at the New Orleans Jazz Museum at the Old U.S. Mint. This free festival honors Louis Armstrong, arguably the most influential jazz musician who ever lived, and has become one of the city's favorite summer traditions. And unlike some festivals where everyone rushes from stage to stage, Satchmo Fest has a relaxed neighborhood atmosphere. You can settle in, listen to great music, and really enjoy yourself. Also, this Saturday, we have one of the city's most colorful social traditions. That is the White Linen Night, where every first Saturday in August, thousands of people dressed in white stroll through the Arts District along Julia Street, where galleries stay open late and artists welcome visitors inside. You got all kinds of restaurants and wine bars. You got all kinds of stuff happening on that street. And cafes spill out into the sidewalk while live music fills the air. And even if you're not shopping for artwork, which most people out there really aren't, it's one of the best evenings of the year simply for walking around and soaking up the atmosphere. Also, starting August the 1st, we have the Culinary in New Orleans, one of the best bargains of the year for anyone who enjoys dining out. So throughout the month of August, we have dozens of restaurants offer specially priced lunches, brunches, and dinners that make some of the city's finest dining rooms surprisingly affordable. And it's a great excuse to try that restaurant you've always wanted to visit or return to, an old favorite, without spending quite as much as you normally would. You know, while you're out enjoying the city, don't forget we got the New Orleans' greatest summer traditions, the Snowball. And whether your favorite one is at Hanson's or Plum Street or Pandora's or some neighborhood place that maybe you've never even heard of or visited before, but you come across, there you are. Stop and get a snowball. Also, if you go to Creole Creamery, one of my favorite places to go. One of my favorite ice creams, I think now my favorite ice cream there is a salted caramel. That is like the best. I think it has the best flavor. To me, I like a flavor that stands out. You know, I taste some of these other ones that they have, and they're just not as flavorful. I mean, they taste good, but they're not standouts like the salted caramel. And so let's see, you know, finally for some summer advice, you got to stay hydrated, wear sunscreen, and don't try to pack too much into one afternoon. New Orleans is a city that not meant to be rushed, especially during the summer months. Take your time, duck into a cafe when you need to cool off, enjoy a leisurely lunch, and remember that sometimes the best memories come from slowing down rather than trying to see everything at once. All right, and that is actually one of my favorite. This is actually one of my favorite times of the year to rediscover our own city. And during Mardi Gras, you know, you're busy celebrating, doing Jazz Fest, you're entertaining your visitors, or you're walking around, you know, trying to see as many acts as possible there at the Jazz Fest from around the world and all that kind of stuff. And during football season, we're focused on the Saints, but late July and early August is a time to, you know, take it easy. You know what? You can go out to the Bachelor there, which is at the end of Broadway, and you can enjoy an evening there. It's, you know, it's actually very beautiful out there. We watch the sun go down. They have all kinds of tables out there, and it's actually a wonderful place to be. And you know what? It's really interesting. It's not very hot out there because you have this wonderful breeze that comes off the river. So anyway, that's pretty much it for today. Thanks for spending part of the afternoon with me on Completely New Orleans. If you missed any portion of the program, you can always go to WGSO.com and you can listen to all the shows that we've recorded over the last year or so. Also, don't forget that TLCWisdom.org, if you want to find out more about the biodynamics. You can contact me at Richard at WGSO. And if you'd like to be a sponsor, we're looking for sponsors. 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You can just contact me at Richard at WGSO, and we can figure something up for you. All right. Thank you so much for joining us today. I think it was a really interesting show that we have. I think all my shows are interesting, so there you go. All right. You all have a great week. We will see you next time. This is Richard Bienvenu here on WGSO, 990 AM.
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6: News this hour from Town Hall. I'm Keith Peters in Washington. A new report may explain why leftist relatives are cutting ties with conservatives, even with their parents. Correspondent Ron Taylor reports.
7: A Wall Street Journal investigation says self-care advice is replacing reconciliation efforts, and critics argue the trend is spreading faster than the evidence, especially online. Here's what's at stake. About 25% of Americans say they're estranged from a close relative, and surveys suggest a third of estranged parents blame their adult child's therapist. While cutting contact may bring short-term relief, research links it to higher rates of chronic depression, an outcome experts call tragic, not typical. Ron Taylor reporting.
6: Ukrainian President Volodymyr Zelensky and new UK Prime Minister Andy Burnham met Monday at a British naval base and discussed joint drone projects and Ukraine's urgent need for ballistic missile interceptors to counter Russian attacks. Zelensky says Ukraine-UK relations remain strong in the face of global challenges.
8: Our relationship with the UK is stronger than ever, and I thank Andy for his commitment to this partnership and for giving so much attention to defense and to our security.
6: Zelensky's visit was the first by a foreign leader since Burnham took office a week ago, and the prime minister said it signaled the UK's unwavering support for Kyiv to defend itself against Russia's four-year-old full-scale invasion. A tornado has swept through Wisconsin, damaging homes, downing trees, and knocking out power to thousands of people. The National Weather Service confirmed a tornado in Winnebago County, about 90 miles northwest of Milwaukee. On Wall Street, the Dow by 262 points, the NASDAQ dropped 43, the S&P up by 1. More at Town Hall.
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10: It's another hot day coming back at us tomorrow, and it could be an extreme heat warning in effect. At least heat advisory with dangerous heat indices upwards to 110. Possibly an isolated pop-up storm somewhere. Otherwise, sunny for the morning and afternoon and highs in the upper 90s. Wednesday about the same. Thursday, Friday will increase the rain chance to get us back to some scattered daytime thunderstorms. And then over the weekend, scattered storms could become severe. Ralph Sanji, WGSO.
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0: welcome to another edition of Ringside Politics with a Punch, and your host, Jeff Couer. 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
1: 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And finally, we'd love you on board. 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Open line, anything you want to talk about, fair game, 504-556-9696 is your talk line, handy-dandy talk line, and Jeff, J-E-F-F, at WGSO.com is the email address. A lot we're covering here this evening. The Israeli Prime Minister, Benjamin Bibi Netanyahu, visiting the White House. And, of course, he's here for Lindsey Graham's funeral, which will be tomorrow. President Trump will be, giving the eulogy there. It'll be jam-packed with world dignitaries and, of course, political leaders. What are your thoughts on the legacy of Lindsey Graham? Honestly, never one of my favorites. Honestly, I thought he was too much of an internationalist, warmonger. Someone who was very pro-military engagement and not too concerned about his home state, which made me wonder how in the world this guy kept getting reelected. How did he keep getting reelected? He did. So he got reelected over and over. Iran is now claiming that they are in control of the Strait of Hormuz, and this is after, you know, our 5 months of the military campaign. Tomorrow is the 5-month anniversary of the start of it, that we were told was going to

take a few weeks. So how do you think this is going? Well, pleased with it so far, unpleased? Do you want them to bomb more aggressively or go home or just keep doing what they're doing? What I find unfortunate is that, you know, we're not really being told the truth about the number of injured. Seems like figures are coming out now that show a lot more American military injured than we were previously told. And I think that information should be released to the public. I think we should know how many of our military have been injured and killed in battle. So, question mark, really, about how much damage has been done as well. I mean, how much damage have they inflicted on our military bases in the region, on our allies? And again, that information is spotty, not really easily attainable. 504-556-9696. Also, tomorrow, it is one day closer to Dr. Fauci's testimony, which is Wednesday. And his diaries have been released, and let's just say that has been a sensation. It shows, basically, and I haven't read the whole thing, I've just read excerpts, shows a guy who was remarkably interested in one thing, not about saving lives, not about trying to get to the bottom of COVID, but really about his own media, his own public persona. His interviews and adulation from the media, he was really more concerned about that than anything else. He loved the attention. So this guy is a megalomaniac. He's a narcissist of the worst kind, egomaniacal, and, of course, a liar. He would say things like, hey, the schools are closing. I didn't have anything to do with that. Well, in the diary, we find out he had been in touch with heads of school systems in New York and California, encouraging them to close. So he was encouraging that. So he wanted a total shutdown of our society when the best thing would have been for people to go about their business. And, of course, you'd see him at, like, baseball games, and he wouldn't have a mask on. I mean, it was... rules for thee, but not for me. One of the worst human beings in the history of our government. And the question is, what kind of pardon does he have, this auto pen? Is that even real? Does that even work? Does that even protect him? What say you? 504-556-9696. Also, we're getting information about the DNI, that's Director of National Intelligence, Bill Pulte, announcing another round of staffing cuts. Of course, he inherited the job when Tulsi Gabbard resigned. He came on as sort of the hatchet man, and that's great. We need that all over government. And this is a small little area, but he's firing people. And he's making it leaner and meaner. So we'll see how long he's in his position, but he's making the most of it while he's there. And we sort of need to see that all over government, do we not? 504-556-9696. Also, the mystery continues, ladies and gentlemen. The mystery of Mitch. The old crow releasing another proof of life photo. But no video, no interviews, nothing other than a photo, another photo with his wife. No idea when it was taken. Does that satisfy you? I mean, is that enough? This is one of our members of our elite club. It's called the U.S. Senate, the most elite club in the world. He hasn't been on the job since June 14th. So that's a month and a half he's been away. People in Kentucky should be demanding that he either resign or show up for work. If he can't show up for work, he should resign. They haven't had representation in a month and a half. And really, folks, when you think about it,

national security and the country's economy. It's crazy. But that's the situation we have in our country with these pampered politicians. All right, a lot more to get to as we roll on. Let's take a brief time out, take care of some business. Keep it right here on Ringside. Jeff Cruer with you. Come join us, 504-556-9696. 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

0: And let's get some calls in, and we're also going to share a little clip that we've got in a bit. But let's kick off with our good friend in the Show Me State, the great state of Missouri, Gary, joining us this evening. Hey, Gary, how are you? Good evening. Welcome.
1: I'm doing good, Jeff. Good evening to you.
0: Good evening, sir.
1: I have a question for you. Do you think President Putin's overplayed his hand? And now he's in a situation he can't get out of.
0: Probably so. I think you're right. I think you're right. I think he thought it was going to be easy. It has become incredibly difficult, and they're in a slog. And now, you know, Ukraine has sort of taken the upper hand, and they've been attacking Russia. So I know the people in Russia are turning against Putin and the war because it's been dragging on so long. So, yeah, I think you're right. I think he thought it was going to be easy and quick. And what are we, 4.5 years later, and it's still going on?
1: Yeah, and remember 4.5 years ago they said it's going to be 3 days or maybe hours, and they would be in Kiev.
0: Right.
1: But it just didn't quite work out the way he planned it.
0: No, and you have to give credit to the Ukrainian people, and they've been fierce warriors, and they've made tremendous sacrifices. And I don't particularly like Zelensky, but I have to give the people credit that they have fought very hard for their country. I wish we could settle this. I wish there could be some kind of peace, Gary.
1: I don't particularly like Zelensky either, but the people of Ukraine, they're never going to forget what Putin did to their country.
0: Right.
1: I promise you that.
0: No, you're right.
1: There's going to be bad blood. There's going to be bad blood forever for what Putin did.
0: Right. Yeah, there's going to be bad blood forever, but the sooner this can be ended, the better. I mean, there are lots of lives being lost on both sides, Russia and Ukraine.
1: But Russia wasn't as bad as they thought they was, I guess.
0: Russia's got a lot of problems, Gary. Russia's got economic problems. They've got military problems. They've got political problems. Putin has got threats to his leadership there in Russia. He's got a lot of problems.
1: That's what's wrong with communism, because they tell the leader what they want to hear.
0: Right.
1: They never tell them bad news. They just tell them, yeah, everything's fine. But here in America, we got all kinds of, I don't know how to say it, where we can watch and make sure everything's going right.
0: Well, we need to make sure in our country that we have truthful information that's being told to the public. We need to be watchdogs on the government and the media. So we can't take anything at face value, because we never know when we're being lied to, Gary.
1: Yeah. But we can't have yes men. We can't have yes men to tell the president when we see with our own eyes. That's not right.
0: You're 100% right.
1: That's where Congress and the Senate and representatives and everybody else comes in.
0: And the president needs on his own team people that will stand up to him and tell him, hey, you're wrong. You know, this is
1: the
0: wrong
1: path.
0: That's
1: the most important thing.
0: Yeah.
1: That's the most important thing. And he can listen to it. And
0: yeah.
1: And if he makes a decision one way or the other.
0: But you know, that's the hallmark of a good leader, where you can take strong criticism, get opposing views, and then come up with the game plan as to what's best after listening to your cabinet and staff. So, good points, my friend. Any final comments before we roll?
1: Just have a great show.
0: Thank you, my friend. That's Gary with us in Missouri. 504-556-9696. Open line here on the airwaves. Jeff Carrere with you. Lots going on. So 9/11 ceremonies will be coming up in New York, and Zohran Mamdani says that he is going to be there to participate. A lot of people were questioning whether he was going to show up or not. He says that he will. So, Josh, let's check out clip number one.
2: A number of people who are survivors of 9/11 are calling on you not to go to 9/11 memorial services. I wonder how you feel about the fact that they're trying to keep you away.
3: I will proudly honor the families, the survivors, the first responders forever impacted by that horrific terror attack by standing alongside them at this year's 9/11 commemoration, reaffirming that we will never forget the solemn day felt by all of us who call this city home, and frankly, by all of us who call this country home.
0: That's Mayor Mamdani. Let's go back to the phone lines. Rusty checking in from New Orleans. Rusty, what's going on? Good evening.
4: Hi, Jack. Good evening. Listen, let me ask you this question. Do you believe that Iran will ever want not to have nuclear weapons? That is to say, they will give up any aspiration to have nuclear weapons?
0: No.
4: And isn't that part of what Donald Trump is demanding, that they give up any desire? Because a year ago, last month, he supposedly destroyed all their nuclear capabilities. And then it resumed again, what, a few months later on. It seems like based upon the idea that they never will ever have any possibility or any desire to have nuclear weapons. And I guess what my point is, isn't Trump creating another quagmire? You talked about a moment ago, the one in Ukraine. But isn't he creating another one? Because that seems so unrealistic to me for him to think these people are going to give up without destroying Iran pretty much completely, or else helping someone else destroy maybe the people there.
0: I think you make a good point. So Obama had that, JPCOA, that agreement, and supposedly it put off their nuclear ambitions for 10 years, and it was criticized. Mm-hmm. So the president tore it up in term one, and then, in term two, he took out their three facilities, Operation Midnight Hammer, and mm-hmm. we all were told we were obliterated their nuclear capabilities and set them back 10 years. And then a few mm-hmm. months later, we're going to war because they've got nuclear weapons that are coming. So that didn't make sense to me, Rusty.
4: No.
0: That didn't make sense to
4: me. And I always hear people like your friend, I think the guy that comes on tomorrow night, Bubba, I think his name is, always justifying the fact that they were never completely done with the job, but they said they would finish with that job 13 months ago. So I'm just saying to myself, you said it's 5 months, a few minutes ago, it's 5 months. I don't see any end in this. I mean, I don't see any possibility for this to end, thinking that they're going to forever give up the desire for nuclear weapons. And that sounds so unrealistic of Donald Trump to think they're going to give up that desire. I think he's building a hole. He's digging a hole that he can never get out of, realistically. So
0: I wish that we would have declared victory after Operation Midnight Hammer.
4: Yes.
0: And said, hey, if you ever try to restart your nuclear ambitions, we'll bomb you again. But I don't know why Operation Epic Fury had to start. Because, prior to Operation Epic Fury, guess what was open, Rusty? The Strait of Hormuz was open. Where gas prices were? $2.27 in my local discount zone. So,
4: One more thought, Jeff, before I go. Tomorrow they're going to give this tribute to the guy, the senator of South Carolina, what's his name?
0: Lindsey Graham.
4: But isn't Donald Trump, you're saying you didn't like him. But isn't Donald Trump just like him? Isn't he doing the same bidding? And that's why he took to this guy? Tomorrow, you can make a distance between him and Lindsey Graham, but I don't think there's much space. I think they're very close and policy and feelings regarding policy.
0: Well, you know what's interesting? You know what's interesting, Rusty? I think when Donald Trump started back in 2016, there was a big difference between them. And he didn't like Lindsey Graham. Lindsey Graham didn't like him. So then he got elected, and Lindsey Graham started, kissing his butt and complimenting him, and Donald Trump put him in his orbit. And I think over the years, Trump has adopted more of Lindsey Graham's policy.
4: Yes.
0: And I do think Lindsey Graham has been supportive of things like the Save America Act and tried to help the president's judicial nominees like Kavanaugh. Yeah. So he's helped the president on some issues. So it's been, it hadn't been just a one-way street. It's been a two-way street. But on the military and national security issues, I do think President Trump has moved more toward Graham. And he's moved more toward a traditional Republican view of military conflict, like we saw with George W. Bush.
4: Yes. All right, Jeff. Thanks for your input.
0: All right, my friend. Thank you, Rusty.
4: Thank you.
0: Come join us, 504-556-9696. We got a lot to get to. We're going to take a brief time out. We'll get updated, get the latest from Louisiana Radio Network. We'll come back and take more of your calls. Also, invite on the program Josh Bernstein, our Ringside All-Star. But first, a brief time out. We'll take care of some business. Keep it right here on Ringside. We'll be right back.

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2: 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The Louisiana Department of Education named Alicia Butler the Louisiana Teacher of the Year at the 20th Annual Educator Excellence Gala. Butler teaches dual enrollment English and intermediate Braille at the Louisiana School for the Visually Impaired in Baton Rouge.
3: I am just so grateful for every single person that has been there for me, mentored me, encouraged me over the last several years.
2: The Louisiana Principal of the Year is Lauren Rintrup at Patterson Junior High in St. Mary Parish. If you have a state tax refund due to you, time is running out to claim it from the Department of Revenue. Department spokesman Brian Henderson says it sent nearly 23,000 unclaimed property letters to individual and business taxpayers,
4: letting them know they can claim their refunds from the Department of Revenue before we have to transfer them by law to the Unclaimed Property Division of the State Treasurer's Office.
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12: 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They give you the best price, the best equipment. So be sure to check them out. Tell them you heard them right here on the Ringside Politics program. Sidney Lee and the team over at AC Ambulance. Forget about the rest and call the best at 504-467-1400. All right, let's bring on our Ringside All-Star. Very pleased to welcome good friend, wears a lot of hats, author, blogger, columnist. He's also someone who's a talk show host. He's a website publisher, and he's got a lot going on. Our friend Josh Bernstein with us. Hey, Josh, how are you? Welcome.
13: I'm doing good, Jeff. How are you doing? Great to be back on the program with you.
12: Yeah, welcome back. So, Josh, give us the latest you've been working on, and we've got some other issues to bring up, and then we'll get some calls in.
13: Yeah, well, I'm sure we're going to talk about the explosive diary from Dr. Fauci, but we just put up a couple of new shows just the other day. We took a couple of days off, but we're back, and we had the Rage of Aquarius show up. And we've had President Trump's White House Correspondents' Dinner speech up and all that. So everything is up to date and ready to go. So check it out, jbushow.substack.com. And remember, become a paid member, and you get a free copy of Preserving Liberty.
12: Well, that's great. Let's talk about Dr. Phony Fauci. And, of course, Wednesday's the day. I sort of had it marked on my calendar for quite a while. And the diary excerpts have been released.
13: Wow.
12: It is mind-blowing. This guy is a megalomaniac, an egomaniac, a narcissist, someone who is diabolical. And just thinking about himself and his publicity and all of his media, that's what he cared about, Josh.
13: He is not only maniacal, but he's egotistical, and he's a psychopath, really, a murderous psychopath when you think about it. This is from March of 2020, the death toll was 9,800 at that point. Big front page article about me appeared in the Washington Post. Very flattering. My national and international fame is explosive and getting bigger. It's really unimaginable. It is not hyperbole to say that today I am the most famous and talked about person in the country and one of the most recognizable persons in the entire world. Cases continue to soar. 30,000 in the USA with 400 deaths. Press is going wild for me. What a sick idiot. This guy is a psychopath. This is a reason why in Preserving Liberty, I called him one of the most prolific serial killers and mass murderers in world history. Right underneath right underneath Adolf Hitler.
12: Mao?
13: Because, yeah. Well, no, Mao is 70 million. You know, he's not that bad. But you figure a million deaths in the United States at a minimum, and at least 9 to 10, maybe 11 million throughout the entire rest of the world. He is
12: right.
13: A prolific murderer. And I know that he's going to be testifying in front of the Senate. They've got all the receipts. They've got everything laid out from EcoHealth Alliance with Peter Dzac to North Carolina and Ralph Barrick to Peter Hotez. I mean, they've got it all. Rand Paul's already putting it all out there. He's going to ask him everything under oath. It's time for Fauci to go down. He needs to go to prison for what he has done. He is a
12: I agree.
13: Sick,
12: and,
13: sick,
12: and not
13: sick
12: just
13: man.
12: And not just Fauci, but plenty of others. We need to see people take accountability for what they did. Kudos to Rand Paul. I mean, he's been on this. He hadn't let go. He deserves a lot of credit for calling out Fauci years ago as these other people were kissing his feet. And, he led to the deaths of all these people. And he lied because, of course, his fingerprints were all on the origins of COVID. That's why he lied about the origins of COVID, Josh.
13: He is
12: his fingerprints are all on
13: Napoleon.
12: This whole pandemic.
13: He's the modern-day Napoleon. He has little man complex. And those are some of the most dangerous, vicious, volatile, sadistic killers and world leaders in history. The little ones, the smaller ones, the diminutive ones, because they're small in height, and so therefore they try to be big in stature. And those are the most dangerous. He fits that psychological evaluation to a T, and he is an extremely dangerous individual. He is a danger not only to the United States of America, but to the rest of the world. He should not be walking around. He should be incarcerated and put into a maximum level security prison.
12: And I think we need a lot of other people charged as well. Dr. Birx is one of them. Let me ask you this. She doesn't have an AutoPen pardon, but he does. Do you think we can work around that, get around that to charge him?
13: Well, look, I know that Ken Paxton in Texas and I believe Boothmeyer in Florida have opened up in criminal investigations into Dr. Falsey, as I called him all those years ago. Whether that ring true. And so there are some state level criminal investigations. And if you can get some indictments, that's a federal level preemptive pardon, not a state level. So I think you can charge him at the state level. And so I would encourage Louisiana's attorney general, I would encourage every single Republican state attorney general to immediately after this deposition and testimony on Wednesday to open criminal investigations in every single red state and do it immediately.
12: You know, this should have been going on for years. I mean, they should have had these investigations going on years ago. I mean, he committed these crimes years ago. So I don't. What have these people been waiting for?
13: Most of these crimes are still under the statute of limitations. In other words, they can be prosecuted because they're within that 7-year period. And some of them are 2021, 2022. So you're still within the limits.
12: They don't have much time to wait, so they need to act.
13: Correct.
12: So, that is a, of course, huge story for this week, and it's going to be something that a lot of us are going to be focused on, and I know you will. All right, let's get our break in early. We've got plenty of other stories we want to get to. We want to get to these phone calls as well. Come join us, 504-556-9696, right here on Ring 7 WGSO. We'll be right back.

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1: All right, we're back. It is Ringside right here on the airwaves. Josh Bernstein with us, and we got some folks we want to bring on, and we got some other topics on the table as well. Bryone in Metairie joins us. How you doing, Mr. Bryone? Welcome.
3: Gentlemen, good evening. God bless you and your families, and I hope all is
1: Thank
3: well.
1: You.
3: And we're still praying for Matthew's wife that she makes a complete full recovery.
1: Yes, indeed. Yes, sir.
3: For your guest, there was a news story. I can't remember the website, but the government put together, we know what remdesivir did and how many they killed. There was a medicine that developed called PPC. I think it was 100 million doses, whether it was a pill, I believe it was injectable, that was never used. And the reason it wasn't used because it was so toxic, it could never be used on animal or human. So they disposed of over 100 million doses of this medicine that they put together. And I'm just wondering, did Fauci know about this, who is no different than Joseph Mengele?
1: And this was medicine to treat for what, Brian?
3: That was for COVID.
1: Okay. And you say it was PPC or PCC?
3: Yes, sir.
1: What was it again?
3: PPC.
1: Okay. I'll look into it. Do you know anything about it, Josh?
4: I don't, but obviously I know about remdesivir, or remdesivir, as we called it.
1: Yeah.
4: Because that
1: right.
4: was a patent that Fauci had, and he pushed the entire medical establishment and all the hospitals and all the general contractors for the hospitals and the nurses and the doctors and the emergency rooms. He pushed them all to make sure that they were using remdesivir or rundesivir for these patients, which he knew was going to kill them. Look, you know, I mentioned that he's a serial killer. This guy, to me, is the equivalent of the Zodiac killer or the BTK killer or, you know, any one of these killers that Buffalo Bill, I mean, they had scalps, right? They took pictures. They had information and articles about their kills. The only difference is that he did it in public and he did it on a much grander
5: scale. He did it on a massive scale. And by the way, as far as remdesivir, a friend of mine died on that. And they did not allow him to take ivermectin. So they forced this remdesivir on him. They forced him on a ventilator and killed him. And that was sort of the formula. They put him on remdesivir, put him on a ventilator, and that boosted the death numbers. And that's it looks like they were trying to do that to bring in more money for each person that died.
4: Absolutely. 13,000 if they're admitted for COVID, 39,000 if they're on a ventilator, and if they die with COVID, 13,000 more. So you had a $65,000 incentive to kill people. That's a fact.
5: Brian, real quick, we got to go. Final comment?
6: Yes, sir.
5: Go ahead.
6: I want to thank you and Colonel Maiden for representing Louisiana on Bill Cunningham. It was magnificent.
5: Oh, okay. Thank you.
6: And number two, on the story that I sent you, over 624 soldiers and airmen that were wounded in this war so far, and they undercounted them by 400. And the reason they did that is because when the ceasefires were called, when our soldiers were killed, they didn't count it combat deaths. And it just gets deeper from there. Could you give the whole website that I found it on?
5: Well, did you sent that to me, right? Okay. Yes. Okay. I'll look into that. All right. Thank you, my friend. Appreciate that. So, what about that question? According to Brian and the research he's found, they haven't been truthful about the number of U.S. soldiers wounded in this war.
4: Well, look, I think that, you know, if you look at the fact that there's been, sadly, 18 American soldiers that have died in this war, President Trump put out a post about the deaths, of course, but he also compared it to the Vietnam War, to the Afghanistan War, to the Iraq War, you know, to so many other conflicts. And when you look at the time frame and the amount of life and treasure that was, you know, taken from the American people in so many other conflicts, it doesn't even pale in comparison. It is sad that some folks got injured, and it's going to be even more sad because there's going to be more deaths and there's going to be more people that unfortunately are going to be injured or killed because we have to take Karg Island. We don't have a choice. And we have to destroy this regime. And unfortunately, in order to protect future generations from a nuclear catastrophic event, there's going to have to be more brave men and women that are going to unfortunately perish.
5: The problem is some of the communication we're getting about this. From the beginning, he said this was only going to take a few weeks. He should have never said that, okay? You don't get the expectations up among the American people that this is only going to last a few weeks. You know, you say we're going to try to end this as soon as we can. We're going to try to accomplish our objectives and then stick to the objectives. Don't be all over the place.
4: Right.
5: And, you know, on war, off war, peace, negotiations. I think the messaging of this has been wrong from the beginning, Josh.
4: I think I've said this before on your show, on many shows. I think the president has like a split personality. I truly do. I believe it's like 1 minute he's talking about bombing Karg Island. He even put it out. He put a meme out on his own Truth Social yesterday about bombing Karg Island. And now he's talking about, you know, negotiations again. This is the psychotic sickness of our great president. And yes, he is
5: back
4: a great
5: and forth.
4: President, but you're absolutely correct. It's not even the messaging. It's the maniacal behavior from the president himself switching his mind. And what that is doing is not only eroding support from
5: it's not good for the troops. Yeah.
4: And what it's doing to the troops, it's killing the morale of the country.
5: Yeah.
4: Because we're looking at this, even though we know it's not a quagmire, we're allowing the media narrative to be set that it is a quagmire.
5: Well,
4: and you're right. If he said it was going to be a couple of weeks, he should have not have said anything about ground troops. He should have just done what he needed to do and go in there and destroy them. And it would have been over right there. So this is on the
5: American people. We'd have this behind us going into these midterms, not right in the middle of it. So
4: if we lose the midterms, it's Trump's fault. Let me just say that clear as I possibly can. It is President Trump's fault, 100%. And of course, John Thune and the feckless do nothing.
5: You can't
4: the American people.
5: Forget John Thune. People. Right. All right, 504-556-9696. Let's get back to the phone lines. And Miss Kathy checking in with us from Sulphur. Hey, Miss Kathy, what's going on? Good evening. Welcome.
7: Good evening, Jeff. Good evening, Mr. Gosh.
5: Miss Kathy, you're breaking up a little bit. Are you on speakerphone?
7: Yeah, I am. Hold on 1 second.
5: Yeah.
7: Is
5: speakerphone.
7: That better?
5: Yeah, it's much better. Thank you.
7: I apologize. Okay. Yeah. I email you an email sending my apologies because of my passionate dislike of the Democrat Party. And to bring Mr. Josh up to speed, a guy on Twitter, John McGaffrey, I think his last name is, I don't follow him too much. And he was saying that the DNC joined with, merged with the Communist Party of America. And there was a major vote, and they overwhelmingly voted for it. And John Fetterman voted against it. Now, as Jeff explained to me in an email, that the information was, there was no reference to it, and it was propaganda and was false. And I even did some further checking, and I sent you an article for a fact check about it.
5: Well, I appreciate that. We're just trying to get accurate information out there. They have de facto merged, but they didn't have a formal vote to merge. I mean, their philosophy, a lot of their leadership, I mean, they're sounding like communists, these DSA people. But they haven't voted to merge with the Communist Party, which is what he said. So, yeah, we just want to make sure that accurate information was sent out there, my dear. Thank you.
7: And I apologize for that again.
5: No problem. You're a crack researcher. You get a lot of good information out there, and we thank you.
7: I also want just two more things. Steve Bannon had tonight, Dr. Naomi Wolf. And she was, she was explaining about Fauci and also about Mandami, the mayor.
5: Yeah.
7: His election is false. So
5: let me get Josh on that. That's a good point, and I thank you very much. Some people are saying that, Josh, that he didn't actually win that election. What do you know about that?
4: Yeah, there is a report out of New York about that exact thing right here. I'm pulling it up right now. So
5: Marley Hornick, I think, is making that claim,
4: yeah,
5: right?
4: Exactly.
7: Yes, and it's Marley.
4: You know, and I believe that he is correct because, look, first off, there's not that many Muslim voters and single female voters. And basically what they said is that WheelAmerica.vote and New York Citizens audit suggested that the 2025 election included large numbers of unqualified or non-existent voters. But again, that's only part of the issue. They actually don't think that he won because they're saying that there was more votes than there was even votes that were cast.
5: So
4: in other words,
5: here's
4: similar to the 2020 election.
5: She identified 230,000 illegal votes, which exceeded his 207,000 margin. They determined 7% of the records were non-existent, 6% had fake Social Security numbers, and 10% of the voters they examined didn't even live in New York City. We got an election problem here, Josh. Thank you, Ms. Kathy. Appreciate it. Josh, any final comments?
4: Well, denaturalization and deportation of Mandani. Let's do it, and let's do it now.
5: Right. All right. Thank you, my friend. Josh Bernstein with us. Appreciate you. And thank you to Josh in the studio and all of you. Okay, so this will be posted on our podcast page for Ringside Politics at WGSO.com. So you can check that out. And, of course, thoughts, comments, ideas, suggestions. We certainly want to hear from you. It's Jeff at WGSO.com. Coming up next is going to be our friends at American Ground Radio. And then tomorrow morning at 7, we'll be back with you for another edition of Ringside right here on WGSO. Have a great evening, everyone, and we'll talk to you later.
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10: News this hour from Town Hall. I'm Keith Peters in Washington. President Trump says the Senate should skip its August break and focus on passing a voting bill.
11: The SAVE Act has to be done. They shouldn't leave town. I'm not going to stop them from doing it, but they should get the SAVE Act done. If they don't get it done, it's going to be a very bad thing for the party.
10: Senate Majority Leader John Thune said he would also like to see the SAVE Act pass, but it has not had enough support.
12: We voted on it 2, 3, 4, 5 times already. We had it up on the floor for an extended period of time. So, but I'm still, show me how this ends. What's the picture of victory at the end?
10: But a small but vocal group of Republicans have joined Trump's call. Utah Senator Mike Lee escalated his pressure last week, saying it could affect leadership support after November. Shots have been fired at the U.S. consulate in Toronto, Canada.
13: No reports of injury, but police found a single shell casing and damage to the building's facade. A high-speed chase followed, and the town's deputy police chief is vowing to bring those responsible to justice. The consulate was previously targeted in March, leading to arrests. Authorities are investigating possible links to gun-for-hire networks, which have also targeted synagogues and Jewish-owned bakeries in the city. I'm Lisa Dwyer.
10: A federal judge tossed out a lawsuit Monday from an interfaith group that challenged the legitimacy of President Trump's Religious Liberty Commission, dismissing claims that its overwhelmingly conservative Christian makeup lacked a legally required balance of viewpoints. Judge John P. Cronin said that although a federal law requires that advisory commissions have a balance of viewpoints, it didn't specify how this should be done. On Wall Street, the Dow by 262 points. More at townhall.com.
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